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Jesse Kelly Show, final hour of the Jesse Kelly Show on an amazing Friday. And we have all kinds of things this hour. Flushing the toilet with your foot, cognitive tests for presidents. Someone has another plan for Iran to get this thing wrapped up. Somebody wants to talk about assimilation, all that. So much more coming up in the final hour of the Jesse Kelly Show. Let's start here. Hey, Jesse. For now, there's no legal requirement for the president to have an annual physical exam. It's a voluntary convention. Why not pass a law that does require the annual physical for all three branches? Not only that, but legally include public disclosure of a simple results summary, right? It wouldn't work. It wouldn't work. Remember this about laws. Whenever you look at a current problem we have, and I have laws I've talked to you about before too, but whenever you look at a problem we have, like for instance, this problem of we have people in critical positions of power and their brains are gone and they can't do the job.

0: Joe Biden was not a functional adult. He was a president. We need a president who functions. And the senators, we could go on and on down the list. We can't have this. We can't have Mitch McConnell sitting there with some staffer holding up his arm, signing legislation. We can't have this. It's got to stop. And we look and we think to ourselves, why not pass a law? It's not a bad idea, by the way. Why not pass a law that says all these people have to go through an exam? These people will just cook the books on those. They'll just cook the books on those. The laws don't fix what a lot of this stuff is broken. One of the things that should fix it, and I know this kind of sucks because it seems so far out of reach, but you know one thing that would stop this kind of stuff from happening? Patriotism. Patriotism in our elected officials. I do a radio show. Again, it's just a radio show. By the way, Chris, did I tell you, Ob told me this morning? Told me I don't have a real job. That's crazy. Yes, I do, Chris. Anyway, I do radio. Hopefully, it makes your day a little bit better. That's all we want. Maybe we laugh a little bit. Maybe we learn a little something. Hopefully, I made your commute better. Your time at work, time at school, whatever. If I got to a place where my mind isn't working like it used to, and I don't feel like I can put thoughts together, I don't feel like the show is good, I would feel an obligation to simply step aside and retire so that you can have a good show again. So someone who actually can form a thought can come sit here and make your day better again. I would feel an obligation to Premier, who's been so wonderful for me. If I couldn't do the show, or I didn't think I could do a good show, I would just tell him, hey guys, thanks for the memories. I'm going to cash in my chips here. If you need me, I'll be in the Rocky Mountains somewhere. I'll see you. Don't you think that feeling should go through the heads of the people who are sitting in the United States Senate? Don't you desire that? That really solves everything. Patriotism solves almost every single problem we currently face in the United States of America. Almost every problem we face is because of a lack of patriotism. And if we could take that patriotism meter and crank it way up, the problems would go away. Mitch McConnell is the latest example, so we'll use him. He's been in the United States Senate forever. He hasn't been a functional adult for what, a year, 2 years? I would have hoped, clearly this isn't going to happen, I would have hoped that Mitch McConnell somewhere cares enough about the United States of America that he says, you know, the people of Kentucky deserve to have a functional senator. These are important things we debate and discuss and we vote on. I'm not, obviously not what I was, starting to fade away. I'm going to step aside because America deserves to have a functioning senator. And I say that, it's so absurd, I'm laughing to myself because we know these people won't do this thing. But that's the real solution. That's the real solution, is getting enough patriotism. These people don't hang on until they die on the freaking Senate floor. Hey, Jesse, with your fear of public toilets, stop. I don't fear public toilets. That's not true. I am grossed out by public toilets. And I don't say this because I have some weird phobia. I say this because for 45 years, I've watched you nasty beasts walk right out of the urinal and the stall without washing your hands and just grab the door and open it up. I see all the pee on the floor. I see how people treat public restrooms. I'm not afraid. I'm grossed out. And do I need to remind you that in my various travels, you'll have to forgive me if I have some PTSD, because I have some of the worst toilet stories in the world, stories I have shared with you in the past. Do you want me to tell you the Thailand dysentery story again? Nobody wants that again, right? Jewish producer Chris is already shaking his head and wincing. I'm not going to do that to you again, but I've lived in hell when it comes to the public bathrooms. So, yes, I'm sorry. I know it makes me look a little feminine and persnickety. I want a clean restroom. one that other people don't use because other people are savages. Back to the email. With your fear of public toilets, I was wondering if you ever went to flush the toilet and your foot slipped and ended up in the toilet water. Yes, that happened to me one time. What, Chris? How? Well, here's how. I want you to picture this. There were no urinals. It was just a stall. So I had to go into the stall. I take my foot. I put the seat up. Now, because of the odor in this bathroom, I knew there was pee everywhere. I knew for a fact there was pee, had to be on the walls, had to be on it. I bet the mop they used to clean the bathroom hasn't been cleaned in 10 years. This was a rancid, rancid place. So after I get done going, now, because I don't want to be a savage, I want to flush the toilet. But I don't want to touch any of the walls with any part of my body. So I have to stand there with no support system whatsoever, raise my foot up, drop the seat, also flushing the toilet. I lost my balance. What, Chris? This is years ago, years and years ago. I lost my balance. This is before I had had my advanced ninja training. Hey, Jesse, my best friend is an ethnic Indian, born in Canada, raised in the U.S., medically trained in Europe, living in Houston. He's an anti-woke, great doctor, making babies with his dime wife. I thought I might offer you an opportunity to draw a line between foreigner and welcome immigrant with this email. This is the problem. And I mentioned this at the beginning of the show, that people make these all-encompassing statements. The huge pushback you see right now against Indian Americans in the United States of America, it's not that every person of Indian descent in the United States of America is bad for the country. That's not it at all. The problem is there is a large enough percentage of them that either got here fraudulently or operate fraudulently once they get here. Combine that with the obvious different religion they bring here that is different than the traditional religions of the United States of America. That has happened so rapidly. It has changed the face of so many communities so rapidly that what you are inevitably going to get is a pushback against all of them. And it's not all of them. That's not true at all. But when it's enough, you're going to get a whole lot of all of you out. How many should be here? None. All of you get out. And if you are a person of Indian descent, I know we have them who listen to the show. I have no doubt that you have winced a little bit every now and then on some of the rhetoric coming out of the right, and maybe even coming out of here on this show. Maybe some of it has made you squirm. We've had them email the show. Maybe some of it has made you uncomfortable. And I'll tell you this, I totally get that. I get that. There is, if you are of Indian descent, currently a huge pushback against your people. To put it frankly, worn out, you're welcome. Doesn't mean it applies to you specifically. 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We'll be back. What, Chris? We can make jokes. It's fine.
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0: It is the Jesse Kelly Show on a wonderful Friday. Remember, we'll be back on Monday for Medal of Honor Monday, and you need to email the show, jesse@jessekellyshow.com. Hey, Jesse, why doesn't President Trump take military action to kill the Iranian leaders, political, IRGC, military, police, so on and so forth? Since they're all probably holed up in military bunkers, wouldn't targeting them every day keep them off balance and destroy assets at the same time? Thanks for promoting and representing We the People. Okay, so let's walk through a couple things. Let's walk through a couple things here. First, we played a little bit earlier this week of that guy who got shot down over Iran, and then we sent in rescue teams to get him. We played a little bit of that for you. Look, you know I hate 60 Minutes. It was a 60 Minutes thing. It was a great bit of journalism. I would recommend you go listen to it. Oh, Chris has that minute we played. This guy.
1: It's dark, right? And can you tell me what you see around you?
2: It is dark, but much like early morning hunting trips, you know, the sun starts to come up and you can start to perceive elements of the environment around you. Iran is the size of Alaska. And in the heart of Iran, where we were, there are high desert valleys, but also amazing craggly cliffs. And so I find myself in one of those valleys with cliffs on either side.
3: Bravo told us the safest place for him to go was up. So he quickly made the decision, despite his broken bones, to hike and climb up a 7,000-foot ridgeline.
1: Given your injuries, how did you find the strength to make it up the mountain?
2: Never let a lack of motivation put you on Iranian TV.
1: You were thinking that.
2: Absolutely.
3: Soon after the crash, an Iranian news anchor announced a bounty for the capture of the Americans. Videos emerged on the internet of armed groups hunting for the downed crew.
2: I can tell you for a fact that they were looking for me.
0: Okay. Now, walk with me through something that's really, really ugly. This is a wonderful story that we celebrate this week. From what I gather, and I don't know all the details, it was fairly close. They could have gotten him. What if they had? Remember his quote in that thing I just played for you? Never let a lack of motivation put you on Iranian TV. What would it mean to you, our country, Trump, are standing in the world, what would the impact be of an American pilot, tortured American pilot, on Iranian TV, getting his neck attached to a cable and the cable raising up because it's on a crane, where we watch him slowly strangle to death live on Iranian television, because that's what they would have done. Think about this. What would the impact on the national psyche have been if that had happened? And let me come back to this. That almost happened. Now, why? Iran, because they work with modern militaries like China and Russia, Iran has the ability to shoot down American planes. Doesn't mean we can't get them in this way or that way, but we do not have free reign to send in the F-16s to fly all over Iran, fly bombers and fighter jets all over Iran and do whatever we want. We get too arrogant when it comes to military matters because we are so used to doing whatever we want. The answer to your question, why don't we just go bomb every single bunker they have in the country? I'll tell you this right now, even if we had the munitions to do that, and I don't know whether or not we do, I suspect we do not, but even if we had the munitions to do that, Donald Trump has to sit and consider, is this going to put the next pilot on Iranian television with his feet twitching as he strangles to death. That's the risk here. Don't fool yourself into thinking there is any kind of a easy military solution out of this mess. And I'll take it a step even further on your theory, which is not, look, I understand what you said, and it's not stupid. I'll take it a step even further. What if you succeed? What if you take out the entire IRGC and the entire government? Okay, good. IRGC sucks. They're sick and evil and wrong. Great. Now you have a country of 70 million people, and they don't have leadership. Oh, by the way, it's an Islamic country. You think that situation is going to end right? You think that's going to end up with Thomas Jefferson running things in Iran? You know, everyone can get themselves wrapped up in this and just convince themselves, well, I mean, regime change would be good. Would it? Regime change has not worked out. Many times it has not worked out. You end up with someone worse than the scumbags you had before. It's a very difficult situation. All right. 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

0: on a wonderful, wonderful Friday. Remember, if you missed any part of the show, you can download it. iHeart, Spotify, iTunes. No one in my house takes my health advice, and it drives me crazy. So here's a little tidbit for you. Years ago, I don't even want to put a number on how many years ago this was. I have no idea. I was in the car on my way to work. I was listening to Rush Limbaugh. Rush Limbaugh starts to do an ad, starts to do an advertisement for something called Zicam. You ever heard of Zicam? Chris, you ever heard of Zicam? Corey? All right, so Rush does this ad, and Rush was so good at, you know, making you want to buy those things. That's why he was so successful on the radio. Rush, on top of the fact he did a great show, but Rush does this ad for Zicam, and he lays it all out, and I don't even know what all's in the daggone thing. I don't have any idea, but he sold it as, hey, it's got zinc and stuff like that in it. When you start getting a cold, you take it, you start taking it, and it prevents it from being a really bad cold. And he sold it well. The next time I was starting to get sick, I go grab some Zicam. I swear they're not a partner at the show, by the way. I'm just telling you a story. I go get some Zicam. And I felt like it worked. I felt like it worked. You got to do it apparently right when you start getting it. But I think the science behind it is it's you know, killing all this stuff in the back of your throat before it gets really bad and expands down to your lungs and stuff like that. But again, this is years ago. This is probably 20 years ago. Ever since that time, one advertisement I heard on Rush Limbaugh's show, I have always had Zicam in my house. I have it. I always have it. Now, rewind back to, I told you we got back from Slovenia and James, my oldest, was sick as a dog. His cross-country team all got some superbug virus that was sore throat, coughing, the works. And he was laid out. James never gets sick. He's laid out sick. I get home. Of course, I give him a hug. I missed him, everything else. This was last Friday, I start to get this feeling in the back of my throat. And I can tell it's irritated. I can tell, crap, I'm going to get it. So what do? On top of all the supplements Ob starts setting out, I start taking Zicam, like I always have. I get through this death virus in 2 days, Saturday, Sunday. Don't even have to miss a day of work. I'm back doing the show for you Monday. I know I sounded a little rough on Monday. In fact, I'm still coughing a little bit, whatever. But back healthy enough to do the show. We're good to go, right? Now, I don't know whether Zicam worked or not. But I feel like after years and years and years, I have proven Zicam works for me. Now, last night, Luke gets home from school, my youngest. He's the only one in the house hasn't got it. I take that back. Ob didn't get it. Luke hasn't gotten it yet. Luke gets home and says, hey, I'm getting it. I can feel it in the back of my throat. I'm getting it. So what do? As a good father, I run and grab the Zicam and I tell him, start taking Zicam. I got ruthlessly mocked by Luke and Ob. That stuff doesn't work. That's ridiculous. I said, I'm proof it doesn't work. I was back at work on Monday. What are you talking about? It doesn't matter what I said. It didn't matter how loud I yelled. They completely rejected my health offers. What, Chris? How's he doing? Oh, yeah. Woke up. I'm glad you asked that, Chris. He woke up today sick as a dog. And so as soon as I woke up, Ob tells me Luke had to stay home from school. He's sick as a dog. And I got this big smile on my face. And she said, Jesse, don't. I already know what you're thinking. And immediately I went scampering right over to Luke's room and I went barging in and I said, I heard you're sick today, huh? And he knew where I was going with it. He's a clever little one. He's like, yes, Dad. And I said, well, maybe you should have rethought that Zicam from last night. Now it's too late. And I closed the door, rubbed it in his stupid face, Chris. Guess I'll be over here being healthy. Jesse, I love the show. You know how you're always saying young dudes should find a dime and put a ring on her finger and start making babies? I agree that's how it should be, but I believe there's a big problem with the math. If you take all straight single females under the age of 30 and then remove the Democrats, you've already eliminated well over half. Next, if you remove the 20% that are morbidly obese or ugly and remove 10% or so that are single mothers with kids from another guy, the numbers start looking pretty bleak. I could also separate off women who are nuts, have massive debt, addicts, so on and so forth. You get the idea. I think it's only about 5 to 10% left that are actually wife material, which leaves a large number of guys competing for a small number of women. I think a lot of young guys would agree with my assessment. Is there any hope? And I agree with you. A lot of young men would agree with your assessment. Remember, I'm raising two young men. I'm around their friends. I hear how young men talk. I know, and I get emails from young men all the time. We have a lot to listen to the show. I know this is what young men, and honestly, young women are going through. There are wonderful young women out there looking as well. Let's say I go with your number, and you say you're down to 5 to 10% to choose from. All that does is reinforce my point that I have been stressing over and over and over again to you. You're in a hurry. And you're in a hurry in ways your father did not have to hurry. And his father before him. Those generations, my dad's generation, frankly, me. When I got out of the Marine Corps, I was single as could be. And I had always had a desire in the back of my head to, you know, get married one day, have a family, but I wasn't in any rush. I fell backwards into the whole thing, but I wasn't in any rush. I had that luxury. You, if you are a young man today, because women, young women specifically, are so evil and communist, you do not have that luxury. I'm not ready yet. I'm taking my time. I want to see, and I want to get a promotion. I want to wait until I move to this place. I want to wait until I graduate. I want to wait until this. Brother, you can't wait. I'm not saying jump on the first thing you see, but if you find that one, that right one, I don't care if you're 18 and working at Burger King. Brother, start bringing her home some fries. So take her out on a date. You don't, that's my point in stressing this. I'm not trying to stress you out or freak you out. I know how bad it is out there for young men. I know it is a barren wasteland out there for young men trying to find somebody wonderful. I get it. The political numbers don't lie. That's why I've had this talk with you over and over and over again. And if you're offended, I don't give a crap. I'm trying to make your life better. You need to hurry. It can't be that I'm not ready yet. Get ready now. Get out there. My sons are teenagers. I don't even have an adult yet. Neither of them are 18. And I'm already telling them, go date. No, go ask someone to homecoming. No, go out and hang out with women. Go hang out with this group of people, with women involved. No, go talk to women now. Now, I know that makes me sound extremely weird. And like I was born in the year 1700. It's not that. I'm doing the math. I know that it's very, very difficult. I know. But there are wonderful young women out there. They do exist. They are small in number. But they do exist. Find one before your neighbor buddy does, right? Find one before your friend does. That's my point in this. All right. Now, maybe you're stressed about getting married. I've got great news. You can save money by switching to Pure Talk. 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And you can save this money on your wireless by picking up your cell phone, dialing #250 and saying Jesse Kelly. And who will you be speaking with? Well, perhaps another dime. Pleasant Americans. That's who Pure Talk hires. They'll spend 10 minutes with you on the phone and they'll tell you, you can keep your phone if you want. Or if you want whatever new fancy phones out there, they have those too. You don't have to stress contracts and things like that. No service contract, no cancellation fee. Led by a Vietnam veteran, and run by Americans and for a fraction of the cost of the big guys. 10 minutes? You can switch during the break. You'll be done by the time I get back. Dial pound 250 and say Jesse Kelly. Pound 250. Say Jesse Kelly. We'll be back.
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0: segment of the Jesse Kelly Show on a Friday, and Ask Dr. Jesse Friday, but we shall return on a Monday. You know what else?
1: Ay, ay, ay, ay. I am the Frito Bandito. Hey, I like Fritos corn chips. I love them, I do. I want Fritos corn chips. I'll get them.

0: you must not offend. Munch, munch, munch a bunch of Fritos.
1: Sergeant Minnie Mortermitz, I heard on other talk shows constantly about the DSA agenda, which is a list of great reasons not to vote for a Democrat. However, the Republicans haven't given us anything to vote for. I just feel like if we vote Republican just to keep the commies out, then the pinko rhinos will never have a referendum to actually get off their butts and do something. Your thoughts? I don't agree that we haven't done anything. I can agree with you that we haven't done near as much as I want. I can agree with that. I can also question some significant decisions that have been made, and I do, done all that with you. I don't agree that it's nothing. This is not nothing.
2: A grand jury charged two individuals with 47 counts of wire fraud, money laundering, and conspiracy. And here's what they did. They submitted an attempt to obtain fraudulent PPP loans on behalf of 100 and plus immigrants from Cuba. They falsely claimed that they were self-employed and each had earned approximately $100,000.
1: Democrats have enabled all this. Democrats did all this to us. We are stopping it. Tearing apart the fraud and funding network of the communist movement. The Republicans have done things. Remember this? I played this earlier this week from Andrea Lucas. Name me the last Republican administration that spoke like this.
3: Have you ever felt that you were treated differently because you're an American? Did you know the federal civil rights law protects you from national origin discrimination? Maybe you were laid off and told to train an H-1B or other guest worker visa holder who replaced you. Or maybe your manager or coworkers excluded you from conversations because you speak English, or moved work discussions into another language, or even onto a foreign messaging app. Have you been harassed at work for speaking English or for being too American? Or has your employer preferred workers of one foreign national origin to serve customers with that same background? Have you applied to a foreign-owned or operated business in the United States and noticed that it mostly hires or promotes non-American workers?
1: All right, you get the idea. I'm not going to play the whole thing. We are getting some things that are good, things we can run on. And that was what I was stressing about earlier in the show when it comes to the messaging. Let's stop telling people why they need to suck it up and pay more for gas. Let's set that aside. Let's start advertising all the good things we have done. Hey, 6'8" chalk and relief factor addict. What earliest point in history do you think the Democrat Party was not communist? I think an argument can be made, and many, many people have made this argument long before I did, so this is not some original thought of mine, that the 1960s was a turning point for America and not a good one. That there is something that happened in this country with, and I don't even know what all it would be, with the Vietnam and the drugs and that something happened in the 1960s in the United States of America. Something broke. We know this. This is part of the reason I subscribe to that theory. We know, and I forget the exact numbers, that public trust in the government, it was that era that shattered it. Before the 1960s, people trusted when the United States government came out and said something. Overwhelmingly, the numbers would blow you away. After that, they've never trusted it since, ever. In fact, the trust numbers have continued to go down, but something in there happened. And that was when these weather underground groups, these violent communist groups were killing people across the country. That was really the beginning of heavy, heavy, heavy communist influence inside the Democrat Party. I've heard it argued, and this is not my argument, okay? Because I haven't dug through this enough. I haven't really honestly brewed on it for long enough. But I have heard the argument that the killing of John F. Kennedy, that was the killing of the last patriot in the Democrat Party. Not that there weren't patriots other than John F. Kennedy, but that was one of the, I mean, JFK, whatever you say about JFK, love him or hate him, and I know he had plenty of problems. JFK was a man who loved the United States of America and dang near died on behalf of the United States of America, lived the rest of his life wounded because of fighting for the United States of America. John F. Kennedy Jr. was a patriot. I've heard it argued that with his death, that permanently alter the patriotism strain in the Democrat Party. And after his death, what you got was pretty much the volume on that just getting turned down more and more and more every single year to where you now you get where we are now. This is nothing that'll blow people away. This lady's name is Haley Schaffner, by the way. This is nothing that'll blow people away. But that in and of itself is shocking. An American politician saying something like this?
4: Every farmer will tell you, yeah, at one point we did or still do employ undocumented immigrants. And it's absolutely ridiculous that these folks are being rounded up because they're hardworking people. They're some of the best people we know. And honestly, we'd trade five Americans for just one of them.
1: She's not alone. We could put together an hour-long montage of Democrats across the country explaining the country was built by immigrants. Immigrants are better. Immigrants commit fewer crimes. That is a bonkers thing to say for one of the two major parties in the United States of America. But that's the Democrat Party now. Dear Jesse, my life feels like it's going by so fast. My friends are entering the dating scene, and I want to, but I'm afraid. I'm 14 and not the most confident in myself. Please give me some advice. Brother, your life is not going by fast. You're 14. No 14-year-old has confidence in themselves. I was gangly and awkward and you name it at 14. Confidence will come. The girls will come. Trust me, you'll be fine, all right? Now put your phone down, young man. Go enjoy your weekend. That's all. It's officially the dog days of summer all across the country. But now is the time to man up and tackle summer head on. 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
10: Human.
11: The United States will be placing more sanctions on Russia over its war with Ukraine. President Trump on Friday signed a bill called the Lindsey O. Graham Sanctioning Russia and Iran Act of 2026. The bill targets Russia's economy over its continued military aggression in Ukraine and will expand sanctions on Iran. It also allows Trump to impose tariffs on countries that are within the top 5 purchasers of Russian oil, including China and India. The U.S. Central Command says the military has escorted 1 billion barrels of oil and over 2,000 commercial vessels out of the Persian Gulf in recent months.
12: Thousands of ships have passed through the strait. Over 1 billion barrels of crude have been shipped from Gulf partners through the Strait of Hormuz.
11: CENTCOM Commander Admiral Bradley Cooper praised the efforts of American forces in a video, adding that the U.S. has blocked all Iranian oil exports during that time. Iran's armed forces quickly rejected the claim, calling the remarks false and ridiculous. NASA says it's given SpaceX a $946 million contract to fly three more astronauts to the International Space Station. Details from Lisa Carton.
13: The Friday announcement extends the company's crewed flights to the station through 2030. The deal brings SpaceX's total number of NASA astronauts' flights under contract to 17 and raises the contract's total value to nearly $6 billion. The contract covers prepping astronauts on the ground, launching them, operating the mission, bringing crews home, and

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2: The Patriot. 1360 K277 DH San Diego.
3: Google has disclosed the first known instance of its AI software Gemini carrying out an undirected computer hack. Google said in May its AI model gained unauthorized access to three outside systems during a test by either guessing login information or using login credentials it found in a public archive. Google Vice President for Security Engineering said the AI model used computer systems that were part of the test, but said in all three cases, it stopped before doing anything further with its access. A new study says the type of sleep you get matters more than you think. A team of researchers from Peking University in China found that more REM sleep was tied to a lower risk of 83 diseases, including heart failure, dementia, Parkinson's, Alzheimer's, and multiple sclerosis. More deep sleep was linked to lower risk of seven conditions, including type 2 diabetes, major depression, and sleep apnea. REM sleep is when most dreaming happens, while deep sleep is the most restorative stage. The findings also show that people who get 6 to 8 hours of sleep a night had the lowest chances of developing nearly 70 adverse conditions. It's pumpkin spice season once again. Lisa Taylor has more.
4: Wake me up when September ends.
5: Many across the country have noticed a change in the weather as the nights grow longer. That's because the official start of autumn is this Tuesday. That's when the fall equinox occurs in the northern hemisphere. The Old Farmer's Almanac says the equinox will occur precisely at 8.04 p.m. Eastern Time on Tuesday night. That's the exact moment the sun will cross the celestial equator. I'm Lisa Taylor.
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let's have some fun. On a Friday, a glorious, glorious Friday. I hope you are smiling. The week is friggin' over. And no, you can't afford to fill up your car with gas, but we will figure out how to get by one way or another. And as you know, it is, of course, Ask Dr. Jesse Friday. And wow, what a batch of questions. We're going to talk about the old GOP. Are they excited to finally get rid of Trump? We'll talk about the why around all that. When exactly? When did the Democrat Party become the anti-America party? Okay. Someone wants to know why communists don't just keep to themselves that they hate us so much. Why don't you just stay in your own little area? We have all that food questions, lots of gas price talk. So much more coming up tonight on the world famous Jesse Kelly Show. Let's begin right here. Dr. Sombrero, as someone who has long been wise to the facade of Tom Tillis and Cornyn and that absolutely vile worm, Karl Rove, it's been funny to watch normies start to realize what they've always been. However, the destruction they've wrought is anything but hilarious. I feel certain the GOP is intentionally screwing up and not doing things because they view it as an opportunity to flush away the America First movement, go back to conservatism where they fundraise off Democrat insanity, so on and so. Okay, all right. So I want to address this right now in this way first. You are okay, and I'm okay when we notice trends. Trends with certain groups of people. That's human nature. It's always taught as being a bad thing. But if every Japanese person you've ever met in your life was rude to you,

0: or at least the majority of them were, you would probably think, Japanese people are rude, generally rude. By the way, Japanese people are wonderful, but that was just one example. But I want to make sure we're clear on this. Generalizations and noticing certain patterns with certain groups is totally fine. And honestly, it's self-preservation to do that. However, these all-encompassing terms, you should know they're never true. They're never true. And you have probably made all-encompassing things. I know I have. I do it for a living. I know that you've probably maybe said, or maybe you've even thought to yourself, oh, man, black people in America, they're all criminals. Well, that's ridiculous. That's not true at all. Yes, urban black culture in America is disgusting, violent, poverty-stricken, and 13% of the country is black Americans, and yet 50% of the violent crime. It's fine to notice that, but that's not every black person. There are all kinds of wonderful black people out there. My next-door neighbor is black. There's all kinds of wonderful black people out there. That's an all-encompassing term you have to be aware of. That's not true. There's been, and I'll go off on this in a little while because we got an email about this, all kinds of pushback on the Indian invasion of America with the endless H-1Bs and the fraud and the monkey god statues. And that's a very understandable pushback. I participate in it myself. It's fine if you don't want your country to look like Mumbai. But there are people of Indian descent who are absolutely wonderful, hardworking, anti-communist. That may not be the trend, right? But we do have to acknowledge that does exist. Now, back to your email. Republicans, let's clarify something here. John Cornyn is the enemy and has been the enemy. Tom Tillis is the enemy and has been the enemy. We could go down this list of swamp rat, especially senators in the GOP, who have been the enemy. Karl Rove has been the enemy for years. There's no question about that, and we will talk about those guys. There's no question about that. But maybe I'm just in a good mood on a Friday. I don't remember the last time I have been impressed with this many members of the Republican Party. You know how frustrated I get with the Republican Party and how weak they are and oftentimes complicit, and how many times I bet I spend as much time on this show beating on Republicans as I do Democrats. So I'm that guy, right? We have quite a bench out there. Brandon Gill is impressive. Marco Rubio is impressive. J.D. Vance is impressive. Eric Schmidt is impressive. I could go on and on and on down the list. So it's fine that we smack around Republicans in Washington, D.C., and we lament the John Cornyn loser types who are always torpedoing us. We have some solid people right now in the GOP, and the future of our leadership, when you look at the age of these people, looks awfully bright to me. Let me give you some good news. John Cornyn's gone. It's what is the date here? September 18th. John Cornyn is gone soon, a matter of months. You'll never hear from him again. Tom Tillis is gone. Bill Cassidy is gone. I don't even have to go through the list of other senators and losers in the House of Representatives who've either been primaried or retired in just the last 10 years. We are shedding the dead weight. It takes time. It takes a lot of time because these people, they refuse to retire. It's difficult to primary them. There's a lot of reasons it takes time. You'll challenge some dirtball in the House of Representatives or the Senate in a primary, or you'll get a primary challenge and it'll fail. And then you'll try again the next time and it'll fail. But then the third time, it just takes time. It takes time to change a political movement into what it's supposed to be. I know the GOP has a long way to go, and I know we still have a bunch of John Cornyn losers there who we still have to primary and get to retire. I know all that. In my opinion, maybe I'm just in a great mood, I think we're making more positive steps in that direction in the last 5 to 10 years than at any point in my 45 years on this planet. I am seeing real boldness real leadership in the America First movement and people who message things well. I mean, J.D. Vance, maybe you love or hate J.D. Vance, he is an excellent messenger for the
1: party.
0: There's
1: a lot of good that's been done, but there's a lot of work left to do. Don't give power to the people who cause the problems that we're fixing. Give us another chance or give us another couple of years to continue to work on the amazing things that we've been doing for the past 2 years. And the second argument I'd make is, even if you don't agree with us on every issue, the other party is consumed by craziness. They're consumed by people who want to steal everything, who want to give the country over to illegal aliens and criminals. They actively brag about it. I mean, I've heard a lot of crazy stuff, guys, over the past, you know, few years in politics. But when I heard somebody running for Congress in New York say that July 4th was about the liberation of Puerto Rico and Palestine, I thought to myself, this person needs to be checked into a mental hospital, not given a seat in Congress.
0: Maybe you love or hate that message. Maybe you love or hate J.D. Vance. That's excellent clarifying messaging. At a time where J.D. Vance, who's not a fool, understands that gas prices mean we're gonna take a bit of a beating, probably. How bad, I don't know, but we're probably gonna take a bit of a beating. J.D. Vance knows that. He's standing up there saying, "Hey, I understand everything's not perfect. I get it. I understand everything's not perfect. Listen, you can't hand the country back to these people." All right, so I don't want to get sidetracked on this. That's that part I wanted to clarify first. We can and should beat on Republicans often because we have to whip these losers into line. That's true. We have good people out there too, and the worst people are retiring or getting primaried. Not all of them, of course. We have a long way to go, but lots of them. Okay, so let's get that out of the way. Now let's go back to this John Cornyn, Karl Rove. You know, the reason I brought this up is Karl Rove said recently that he was going to vote for Democrats in Texas. And John Cornyn, of course, came out today and said basically the same thing. I'm voting Democrats in Texas. And people were looking at this and they're correctly saying, these guys have been snakes forever. They now feel comfortable showing that because they're retiring or got primaried or maybe they're old and gone, but they've been snakes forever. And yes, it's true. They have lied to themselves. And that lie is this. The lie these people tell themselves is, once Trump is gone, only two more years, once Trump is gone, they will get the keys to the car again. But they have completely misread the situation. I'll explain in a second. Hang on.
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0: 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And you can email us jesse@jessekellyshow.com. So the Karl Roves of the world, the Mitch McConnells, the John Cornyns, the Tom Tillises, what's their beef? What is it? Well, I actually completely understand where they're coming from. And let me clarify, because you know I hate these people. I understand where they're coming from. Pride. All human beings have it to some extent. I'm not going to act like men are worse than women. You know, I don't do that. But I would probably argue that men struggle with pride specifically more than women do. We are prideful. And when men advance in their lives, if your life, you know, has gotten better in some ways as you've gotten older professionally or whatnot, men can oftentimes become proud of what they've accomplished and what their life looks like and their station in life. And not just a, you know, good, healthy kind of proud, but a puffed up a little bit kind of proud. Remember when I bought my midlife crisis car? It was a Mercedes, in case you're wondering. It's gone now. But remember when I bought my midlife crisis car? Now, you know that I didn't grow up with a lot of money. I was driving beaten up cars and things like that, and then pickup trucks. That's the only, quote, nice car I've ever had in my entire life. I had to go down to the tire shop, got a nail on my tire. Discount tire. I had to take it down to discount tire. They're always nice in there. I'd take it down to discount tire. And the guys, when they were checking me out, it was these two young dudes. When they were checking me out, they started oohing and aahing and gawking about my car. Hey, man, that car is so sweet. Dude, love your car. But and one of them even dropped this. I hope to get there one day. And you know what? That felt good. Nobody had ever said that to me in my life, certainly about any of my cars. Hey, man, what you got? I hope to get there one day. Well, what is that? That's pride. I would argue that that is an unhealthy thought. Now think about this, back to politics. The Karl Rove types, the John Cornyn types, the Mitch McConnell types, these guys have run the conservative movement for 20 years, 30 years. They have been the management team who decides the who's who and the what's what. Who's going to get endorsed? Who's going to get paid? Who's going to get this gig? Who's going to get that gig? They have run things. So think about them in a private career as the guy who comes up and works his way up from the mailroom. And soon one day he's on the board of directors, corner office. He flies first class. Now think about this. After a lifetime of that. Hey, Mitch, we need you to pack up your office. You've been demoted. You're not even going to the next floor down. You know how you're on the top floor now? You're about five floors down. You can go ahead, turn in your management badge. You're not managing things anymore here. We don't really value your leadership or your opinion anymore here. Think about, as a man, put yourself in those shoes. Maybe you're a woman. Maybe you're a young man. Maybe you are one of these guys I'm talking about. Think how that would feel. But look, I'll make it back about me. We got absurdly lucky. I know we don't deserve it, but we have this huge national show now. We started out, it's me and Chris, 7 to 8 o'clock at night on local Houston radio. Now, I'm not dogging on that. That was the opportunity that led to everything else. But 7 to 8, a 1 hour show no one listened to. What if I get that door knocked tonight? Hey, Jesse. Yeah, no more national show, but 7 to 8 o'clock at night, local Houston radio, that's your spot. You think I'd be celebrating tonight? Feeling good? Karl Rove, that type, they have been so insanely powerful in ways you can't possibly imagine. By the way, I've told this story before about how after I won my primary running for Congress, the GOP just basically abandoned me for 3 weeks while I got beaten up on TV. And eventually, I told you the story about that coming around, but did you know this? Here's one for you. Here's a Karl Rove story for you. During that three-week period, Karl Rove organized with a bunch of billionaires a huge fundraiser in Wyoming during that time. Huge fundraiser for potential GOP candidates. Karl Rove thought I was too hardcore and rescinded my invitation. Hey, should we invite Jesse Kelly? Ooh, hey, he's a little strong on immigration. Nah. Well, that wasn't about me. Karl Rove has been management for the GOP for 20 years. Now, Karl Rove is the laughingstock. Karl Rove, he's been demoted to the point he's writing articles for the Wall Street Journal talking about how excited he is to vote for Democrats because these losers, late in their life when they thought they'd be the CEO, have been sent back to the mailroom. There's a lot of bitterness that comes with that because you get a lot of puffed up pride as you grow older and advance in life. That's a fact. So that's a factor in this. All right, let's move off this other stuff. Someone wants to know why these communists, they hate us. So why don't you all just go live in one spot? Why don't you go there? We'll talk about that. Before we talk about that, I'm going to talk to you about unborn babies. And I'm glad I get to speak to you about unborn babies because unborn babies can't speak. That's what makes abortion so incredibly heartbreaking. That baby is totally defenseless. The only protection that baby has is its mother. 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Now, what if she has decided to kill it? 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Help Preborn save that baby who can't save itself. Whatever you give them is tax deductible. The ultrasound costs $28. 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We'll be back.
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0: on a fantastic, wonderful, wonderful Friday and Ask Dr. Jesse Friday. Getting back to all these questions. Jesse, look forward to your show every day. Enjoy your take on everything from politics to food. It is sadly obvious that our country is deeply divided in every way. I don't think it's even possible to go back to a united America. My question is this. With the liberal communists hating our country and everything it stands for, why don't they all just go congregate in one area and leave the rest of us alone? They could have their commie, tranny, gay, feminist, welfare-loving, illegal dirtballs all living in harmony with each other. I'd appreciate your insights. You ever heard of that Bible verse? Doesn't matter if you go to church or not. But you ever heard that Bible verse talking about the devil, talking about Lucifer and what he does? He prowls around. He roams around looking to what? Steal, kill, and destroy. Now, why? He's obviously incredibly powerful for now. Why don't you just leave everybody alone? And shoot, I'll tell you what, I've had this thought. If God has cast you out and you're doomed to hell for all eternity, why don't you try to make amends? Instead of prowling around the earth trying to destroy everything, why not you make a little visit up to the big man and say, hey, my bad, could we patch this whole thing up, big guy? Why not do that? Well, here's why. Because evil is real and good people have such a difficult time understanding how evil people think, how evil thinks. You, when you see something wonderful, pick, maybe you're into art. Maybe it's a beautiful painting. Maybe you like nature. I love being in nature. I told you we were just in the mountains. I love being in the mountains and we're sitting up in the mountains in Slovenia and we're looking at this green lake and we're hiked up to the top of it. And I'm sitting up there and it was so beautiful. I had a moment where I just thanked God for it. I'm like, you gave us a beautiful earth. Thank you. Thank you. Now think about this. Whatever your gaze rests upon, maybe it's a woman and she's so beautiful. Maybe it's a dude, whatever. Whatever it's on, you know what didn't occur to me when I was sitting on top of that mountain in Slovenia looking down at the lake and the Alps and everything else? How can I ruin this? I wish I could wreck these mountains. That lake, oh, it's so green and beautiful. I wish I could put trash inside of it. Obviously, that's a thought that never even crossed my mind. Decent, normal people don't think like that. They don't think like that. And because they don't think like that, decent, normal people have such a difficult time understanding those who do. The communists would never in a million years just isolate himself to some blue area where he rules everything, because the communist is a religious zealot and their religion believes in destroying everything good. This really, you could tie this clear back to Marx if we wanted to go full out history nerd on all this, but it would be Marx and Engels and everyone else who's written about it ever since. They speak all the time about the fact that they think the world itself is bad. The structures, the governments, the institutions, the church, the schools, the whatever, everything out there that we have right now, they believe is bad and wrong and evil. Therefore, they believe it must be blown up in order to get to whatever point they want to get to, whatever stupid communist utopia they want to get to. They don't drive by that beautiful painting and say to themselves, that's beautiful. They think I should throw paint on that. They don't look, that feminist hag doesn't look at that beautiful woman and say, wow, she's gorgeous. I look like that. You know what she says? I wish she was fat and ugly. I wish she would shave her head. put a bunch of pits in her face. That'll destroy that beauty. The destruction is part of the religion. They cannot and will not ever be passive. And here's the problem with this, is we by nature are. You know how I've been joking, it's been this long-running gag on the show, at least for a few weeks, about starting my own island country, and we've been talking about the food and the defenses. It's just kind of a goofy thing that I genuinely do think about, though. I hope you don't think that was just something I did for radio. I was sitting at home daydreaming about it, and I'm just dumb enough to bring it to you on the radio. Now, why? Why is that something that even crossed my mind? Because I want to just be left alone by all these circus freaks who surround me now in society, and I want to isolate myself on a private island where it's just you and me and people who think like us and clean streets and no crime and good schools and happy people. And that's what I want. And so what do? I dream about this utopia I may find one day where I can create that. The communist doesn't think like that at all. People like you and me, we dream about getting that private island so we can be away from it all. The communist has no desire for that island. Why? There's nothing there. I look at that island and I think to myself, I could build a beautiful society there. The communist looks and sees empty jungle and he says, there's nothing to destroy there. Oh, but look at that place. Look at America. Now that's a place where we can do some freaking damage. It's how they think. They think globally. You know what? Here's a good example. This is Paula Devlin. She's one of the Lindsey Clancy crazy jurists who was trying to let that woman off for butchering her kids. Listen to how she thinks.
1: We knew that this was a turning point. And this would be something that could change something to make it better for other women in the future, for other families. You know, justice for those children is this never happening again.
0: That's a woman who sees herself as part of a higher cause. And that's a woman who will destroy everything in her path in pursuit of that higher cause. That woman would have let that vicious, evil monster who slaughtered her children after planning it out, that juror would have let that woman off scot-free and slept like a freaking baby that night knowing she did it. Now, normal people can't wrap their heads around that. And I'm almost glad you can't. That's why we have these talks. The communist will never leave you alone. And we have to change our nature. I've talked about this many times before, because you cannot live and let live your way out of communism. You can't go buy your private island and get away from communism. You have to treat communists with aggression. You have to match their aggression. You have to go after the things they hold dear, and you have to take them apart. I mentioned the Trump administration going after the patronage network of communists in this country, tearing apart these NGOs and nonprofits and digging into all this fraud stuff. That is how it must be done. You can't sit back and say, that's bad. That's illegal. It doesn't work that way. You have to arrest communists for their crimes and throw them in prison. When they've taken institutions, you have to take them back or destroy the institution itself. We cannot passively defeat these people. All right? We'll be back.
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0: It is the Jesse Kelly Show on a fantastic, wonderful Friday. Remember, you can email us jesse@jessekellyshow.com. So we were talking about the island, and degenerate producer Corey had an amazing idea. As long as we're going off on this, let's go ahead and tackle it. If you're watching, if you actually watch me do the radio show, you may notice that I'm wearing a shirt. This is a shirt that says Pickleball Legend on the front of it. Now back to the island. Obviously, as you can imagine, there are going to be some immigration restrictions on the Republic of Jesse. Unbelievable immigration restrictions. And I'll tell you this, if you are a newcomer, in the rare cases we allow you in, you better mind your P's and Q's, Jack, or you are gone. And not only that, I'll take it a step even further. The next generation, your children, they better mind their P's and Q's. If we welcome you into the Republic of Jesse, and let's say you've been there for 5-10 years, you have a kid, that kid goes out there and robs a store, I'll deport the whole family, all of you, gone. That's how important, that's how on your best behavior that you have to be. Now, this is where degenerate producer Corey came up with a great idea. If someone has been marked for deportation, Corey believes it would be appropriate to do sort of a trial by combat type thing to see if they are in fact allowed to stay. Only the trial is this. That person and me, one-on-one, pickleball. One game of pickleball. If I win, you're gone. If you lose, you can stay. I like this because this will cement in the mind of the population that their leader is a warrior who's willing to fight on their behalf. I like where your head's at, Corey. I'll tell you something else. I mean this all the way. We will only have Pure Talk on the island. There will be no big wireless companies on the island because I already told you my thoughts about hiring foreigners and things like that. I will only allow Pure Talk. So you better switch your Pure Talk phone, switch to Pure Talk right now if you want to be allowed in the island. Otherwise, you're not going to have cell service whatsoever. Pure Talk hires Americans. We're going to go ahead and bring in the guy who runs Pure Talk. He's going to want to live in on our island too. Vietnam veteran, you understand how it is. He's going to run things around there. In fact, we may have to have him run a lot of things. And he's going to continue to hire Americans who speak English. That's what Pure Talk does now. You want to switch, save a bunch of money, switch to the company, the only company that gets cell phone service on our island? Dial #250 and say Jesse Kelly. #250, say Jesse Kelly. Hey, Jesse, on one of last week's shows, you played a recording of Trump answering a reporter about gas prices. Trump's reply was, they want it this way, referring to high prices until after the midterms. Who do you think are the they Trump was referring to? All right, I did hear him say that. Hey, Chris, grab that sound bite if you don't mind. It's the sound, like I admit, the sound was a little rough because Trump, to his credit, is the most accessible president ever. He's always meeting the press wherever he is and answering questions. He does this oftentimes while standing out in front of a big jumbo jet. All right? So this is one of those cases where he's standing out in front of the jumbo jet talking about oil prices. Chris has it. Here's what he says. Listen to this.
1: Shortly, but right after the election, because they'd like to have it that way, but right after the election, oil prices are going to be tumbling downward.
0: All right. I actually heard that the first time. I didn't comment on it, but it's an interesting comment, isn't it? Gas prices are going to be coming down after the midterms. Look, they're going to stay high until the midterms because they want it that way. But after the midterms, they'll come back down. All right. So here's who the they is. It's Iran. Now, don't get me wrong. The Democrats want it that way, too. All the Democrats are campaigning on high gas prices because, as I've said, it's the ultimate election mover. If gas prices are too high, you're going to get crushed. So they're doing the only smart thing. We'd be doing the same thing, campaigning on high gas prices. Democrats want those prices to remain high. Not as bad as Iran wants those prices to stay high. I have believed for a long time, and I've told you this before, I think Iran, their leadership, I think they made a decision. Obviously, they cannot defeat the United States of America militarily, but they don't necessarily have to. They have to disrupt shipping enough in the Strait of Hormuz, wreck the global oil supply, and then they know American sanctions and things like that are going to come down. Then you just hang on until after November. We forget how in tune to American politics all of our enemies are across the globe. China knows American politics. Russia knows American politics. Iran knows American politics. When I sit here and I tell you that gas prices determine elections, please know that all the leadership in Iran knows that too. They have always looked at that Strait of Hormuz and their ability to close it, at least somewhat. They have always looked at that as their ace in the hole. You can't come at us or we'll close the strait. You want me to close the strait? That's 20% of the world's oil. Do you want me to close the strait? I'll close the strait. They've always looked at it that way. Well, we coordinated with Israel and we dropped bombs on the Ayatollah. We killed their leader. Looks not like I love the dirtball. I'm glad he's dead, but the United States of America killed the leader of Iran. Of course they're going to close the strait in response to that. You can't allow another country to come over and kill your leader. And now that they've gotten the strait where it is, now that we're staring $7 a gallon diesel in the face, Iran is not going to make a deal. I promise you, Iran is not going to make any kind of a deal before the November elections. And I don't care how many people in the Trump administration come out and say they want to make a deal, they're about to make a deal, they want to make a deal. Nope. Iran has every intention of stringing us along until November, driving those prices up as high as humanly possible. And Iran wants that because Iran understands the American people are going to lay that at the feet of Donald Trump, and they're going to strip him of at least some political power. So now think about this, not to be a doomsdayer. I don't think this is going to happen, but it could. Think about this. What if these prices go up high enough? I mentioned $7 a gallon diesel. What if it's 8? What if it's 9? What if it's 10? We're talking, that is an instant recession, economic devastation. What if prices are high enough by November? The Democrats take the House and the Senate with a little bit of a cushion. If that happens, Donald Trump is going to be removed from office. They'll impeach him in the House, but then you have to get the Senate or whatever. I think they'll cobble together enough votes if that happens and remove him. What a chess move that would be from Iran. That's the they he was talking about. They want to wait till after the midterms. Trump knows this is true. Iran's waiting. If they even do want to make a deal, which I don't know about, they ain't making one before election night. I promise you that. We'll probably wake up the next day, they'll sign a deal. Anyway, we still have 2 hours. Hang on.

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10: Next. Hey, Alfie. 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
8: 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Just a nice latte, please. 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
10: 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You?
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8: 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Ooh, and I'll grab an almond croissant, too.
10: Wait, what? 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
15: Hello, everyone. I'm Carl Amari, and this is Hollywood 360, the radio show that presents all things entertainment, including trivia contests and games, movie reviews, celebrity interviews, showbiz news, and classic radio shows. My co-host is the vivacious Lisa Wolf. In this hour, Angela Lansbury stars in a tale well calculated to keep you in suspense from 1947. But first, it's Real or Ridiculous. Lisa will provide information on retro games and toys. I must decide if they're real or ridiculous while you play along at home. Right, Lisa?
16: That's right, Carl. So did you have a few toys?
15: No, we were poor.
16: That's what I thought. You didn't have any.
15: I didn't have anything.
16: Yeah, you just had to like...
15: Add a stick and a rock.
16: Right.
15: Yeah, and had growing just... up. Add a rubber band.
16: That's good,
15: and
16: too.
15: I also had a thumbtack.
16: Okay, well, that's helpful. That's a great toy, actually. Yeah. You just have to be very creative and inventive.
15: Well, yes.
16: But we will talk about some retro toys that hopefully will bring back some memories.
15: Maybe our listeners had.
16: That's right, or maybe Mike has heard of. We'll see.
15: Right.
16: The original Mr. Potato Head did not come with a plastic potato because kids were expected to supply their own real potato.
15: That is absolutely 1,000% true.
16: That is real.
15: Yeah.
16: So you had to ask your mom or dad for a potato.
15: I remember that.
16: You do?
15: Yes, I remember. I didn't have it.
16: You didn't have
15: it? But some of my friends
16: really
15: had had it.
16: You didn't have a Mr. Potato Head?
15: No. I remember my friends saying, hey, mom, have a potato?
16: That's so funny.
15: Yeah.
16: I don't remember that, but I only remember the plastic
15: one.
16: That's great.
15: Yeah.
16: Parker Brothers initially rejected Monopoly because the company thought the game had too many rules.
15: Too many rules. I don't think that's the reason why.

0: So I'm going to say false.
1: You're going to say
0: but
1: ridiculous.
0: Not ridiculous. Not because of the rules. I think they thought it was like gambling or something like that.
1: Interesting.
0: Yeah.
1: All right. It is real.
0: It's
1: they rejected
0: real? Okay.
1: It for two reasons. The game had too many rules.
0: All right.
1: And it took too long to play, which actually is true.
0: Don't hate when I get them wrong.
1: But they eventually agreed to publish it in 1935.
0: Wow.
1: Wow. That's how long it's been around.
0: Yeah.
1: Even before
0: I like Monopoly.
1: I like Monopoly too. Yeah. I love that game.
0: Yeah.
1: The inventor of Etch-A-Sketch originally called the toy the magic screen. Is that real or ridiculous?
0: It's ridiculous.
1: It is real.
0: What?
1: Huh?
0: Huh?
1: The magic screen.
0: You know what?
1: Now
0: I better take up Prevagen because...
1: You better.
0: Hang on a second.
1: Hurry up. Let's go.
0: Works fast.
1: The original Slinky. Did you have
0: a Slinky?
1: Remember
0: for
1: the commercial?
0: It's a wonderful toy.
1: And it goes down the stairs?
0: Yeah.
1: But my Slinky never went down the stairs.
0: No.
1: It wouldn't do that.
0: No.
1: I don't know how they made it do
0: special
1: that.
0: Special effects or something
1: right?
0: like that.
1: The original Slinky was made of copper-colored metal, but the company later changed it to silver.
0: I'll agree with that.
1: That is not true.
0: No.
1: No. Play-Doh was originally sold as wallpaper cleaning product.
0: That is real.
1: That is real. Originally marketed as a wallpaper cleaner.
0: Yeah, baby.
1: You should remember that for all your wallpaper.
0: Yeah.
1: Oh, you never know if you need never know.
0: Uh-huh.
1: The original Easy Bake Oven.
0: Yeah.
1: Did you have that?
0: No.
1: You didn't have an Easy Bake Oven?
0: No, my sister, I think, did.
1: Well, that's you. If your sister's had it, you had it.
0: I think she did have one.
1: Everybody had an Easy Bake Oven.
0: All right.
1: It cooked its tiny cakes using a light bulb.
0: Real.
1: That is real. What's funny is that people wouldn't know that. I mean, that's how it worked. Just you put a light bulb in there. It was a 100-watt bulb.
2: I'm sorry. That is a really boring story.
1: No, but that's the heat source, a 100-watt bulb.
0: Yeah.
1: The amount of heat that gives off is very low.
0: Uh-huh.
1: But it worked.
0: Okay.
1: Sears refused to sell Twister. Now, you had to have Twister.
0: Oh, yeah.
1: I didn't.
0: But my brother, I think, had it.
1: But is that the same thing?
0: No.
1: Like, if we have it, we have it.
0: Okay, go on.
1: You guys are unusual.
0: Yeah.
1: Sears refused to sell Twister because executives believed the game was too suggestive. Real or ridiculous?
0: Real.
1: That is not real. No. Twister did face some concerns, but the story that Sears banned it is not accurate.
0: Oh, okay.
1: Okay. Hasbro.
0: You're good.
1: I know.
0: Hey, yeah, get me.
1: Of course they're good. What do you think I am here? Hasbro invented the term action figure specifically so boys wouldn't think G.I. Joe was a doll.
0: It's absolutely true.
1: That is real.
0: Yeah, I remember
1: action
0: that.
1: Figure. 1964.
0: Action figure.
1: Yeah.
0: And you know, G.I. Joe, I don't know if you remember, Mike, but G.I. Joe's had a scar on their cheek.
1: I had G.I. Joe.
0: Every G.I. Joe, authentic G.I. Joe, had a scar on its cheek. And there was lots of knockoffs in like China and other places, and they didn't have the scar. And so that's why you could tell the difference. But that was like a copyrighted, like infringement proof type of thing. They put a scar on their cheek.
1: Got it.
0: Yeah.
1: All right.
0: I want you to understand that.
1: I understand you.
2: So you did have some toys.
0: I did actually have
1: a toy.
0: I had a G.I. Joe.
1: He had a toy.
0: Yes.
1: The original Light Bright. Did you have a Light Bright?
0: No.
1: Come on.
0: No, I didn't.
1: Oh, no.
0: But what about it?
1: Now I can see. Barbie was originally going to be called Barbara, but Mattel changed it because the name sounded too old-fashioned.
0: It sounds real, but I'm going to say ridiculous.
1: Really?
0: Yeah.
1: You're right. Barbie was named after Ruth Handler's daughter, Barbara, but it was always Barbie. Here's the last one.
0: All right.
1: When Lego introduced its interlocking plastic brick, the company guaranteed that every brick would fit with every other Lego brick.
0: Huh. Real.
1: That is real.
0: Yeah.
1: Even decades later, they started in 1958 and they maintain compatibility with bricks made since 1958.
0: You know what? After I took the Prevagen, I think I got almost every one of them.
1: I think so too. But some you just kind of stole. But
0: Prevagen, great for the brain.
1: Or retro games that you never had.
0: Those were great, Lisa.
1: Thanks, Carl.
0: You know,
1: that was a lot of fun.
0: Next week, do part two. That was really
1: good.
0: You
1: got it.
0: I like that.
1: I'll do that.
0: All right. You know what? Angela Lansbury from Murder, She Wrote starred in a suspense episode, and we have it for you next.
1: She was in Beauty and the Beast.
0: Oh, yeah. All right. Stick around.
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0: 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All right, it's time for suspense. And this one stars Angela Lansbury from... you said Beauty and the Beast, and also Murder, She Wrote. You know, she was on that show a long, long time. She's, I guess, pretty young in this episode because it's a 1947 episode. She is the star. It's called A Thing of Beauty. It's sponsored by your favorite potent potable, Roma Wines. She lugs 2 gallons here every week.
1: Every Saturday.
0: She almost broke a bottle. Remember last week in the elevator?
1: Well, that's because you wouldn't help me carry it.
0: Yeah, she was like, oh, she dropped it. It didn't break.
1: That's a good thing.
0: She loves her Roma Wines at Lisa Wolf.
1: Hey, Carl, I got to sit across from you for 5 hours.
0: By the end of the night, she's like, yeah, so what's this? Did you think?
2: I mean, a quarter of a bottle's already gone right now.
0: I know. And we're only in the first hour.
1: Sorry about that, guys.
0: Well, you know what? It's time for Angela Lansbury. She starred in a tale well calculated to keep you in suspense on May 29th, 1947. A Thing of Beauty. Here's part one of Suspense.
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6: Now, if you will give me your arm.
7: Yes, sir.
6: Thank you. I think we shall just miss the storm if we hurry.
7: Rather somber place, isn't it?
6: Oh, it gives her seclusion, and that's all she's ever asked for since she came here. That and what little spiritual comfort I've been able to give her.
7: How long ago was that, sir? That she came here, I mean.
6: Oh, eight. Let me see. No. Nine years ago in May.
7: But it was long before that she left the stage.
6: Well, she was in an institution for nearly 10 years. A mental disorder. Though it's not her mind was ever sick, or I'm mistaken.
7: They do say she's a bit on the eccentric side, though.
6: Oh, well, you'll be her spiritual advisor yourself soon enough, when I've retired. And I want you to meet her without prejudice. One day I'll tell you what I know, which goodness knows is little enough, and what I have reason to believe, which is somewhat more. It seems we'll just about escape a drenching.
7: Yeah. She lives completely alone?
6: The one servant, that is all.
8: Oh, Father Benton.
6: Ah, Suzette, this is my new curate, the Reverend Mr. Sedley. We're here to see Miss Tremaine.
8: Well, Does she know you are not alone?
6: Oh, thank good sir, that I haven't any idea. But you might let us in out of the rain, if you don't mind, while you so inform her.
8: But if... Very well. Come in.
6: Ah, thank you.
8: If you would wait in the study, I will ask if Mademoiselle is able to see.
6: What in the world's got into that woman? She knows Miss Tremaine's been seeing me every fortnight at the same time for 9 years.
7: There's a picture here. Is it of her?
6: Probably.
7: My word, she was a beauty.
6: Your father could have told you. Yes, she was a legend of 2 continents.
7: Must have been a very tragic thing to make a woman like that shut herself away. Is it true, sir, that she sees no one but you?
6: No one. As far as I know, she has never set foot outside this house in all the time she's been here. Nor has she ever had a single visitor beside myself.
7: But why?
8: Mademoiselle will see you now, Father, in her parlor, across the hall.
6: Ah, oh, thank you, Suzette.
9: Father Bentham.
6: Hello, hello, my dear.
9: Come in, come in.
6: Thank you.
9: I do hope you don't mind my receiving you in the dark. But I have a mortal dread of lights during a storm.
6: Not at all, my dear.
9: You'll find 2 quite comfortable chairs just there by the window, I think.
6: Oh, thank you, thank you. Madeline, this is my new curate, Mr. Sedley.
9: Oh, yes, Mr. Sedley.
7: It's a great pleasure to meet the famous beauty, even in the dark.
9: Yes, I suppose you've heard of my beauty, Mr. Sedley. You know, as you came in, I was looking at this little gold mirror. Engraved on the back are the words, "A thing of beauty is a joy forever."
7: Ah, Keats.
9: Yes, Oscar gave it to me.
7: Oh?
9: He said it was a magic mirror. "When you are very old, Madeline," he said, "you will only have to look in it to see yourself as you are now, young and radiant and a joy forever." And I've believed ever since then that Oscar was really something of a magician. Because, you know, it's true.
7: Was that Oscar Wilde, Miss Tremaine?
9: Yes. Dear Oscar, dear dead days. I suppose you've already heard all the wild tales of my lurid past, Mr. Sedley?
7: Oh, no, Miss Tremaine, I assure you
9: I don't believe that Father Bentham has ever caught me in a reminiscing mood, have you, Father? But since you will one day be vicar here, Mr. Sedley, perhaps it would be better if you heard the truth from me.
7: Miss Tremaine, don't think
9: the truth is wild enough. It all began, I suppose, when John Gaylord gave me my first speaking part. That was so far too long ago to tell. My hair was a little darker. My voice was not quite as rich as it is now. A trifle more silvery, perhaps. John and Nell Garrett were the leads, and my part, well, it was one of those obscure little parts that no one pays any attention to until some obscure little actress comes along and makes the start of a career with it. It was then that I first experienced what will always be to me, in all the range of human feelings, the supreme exaltation when you hear the full frenzied applause of an audience for you alone.
10: Madeline, may I see you?
9: Oh, come in, John.
10: Madeline, you are marvelous, simply marvelous.
9: Oh, thank you, John.
10: And such a little fool.
9: A fool?
10: I've told you to play the part down, but it's getting worse and worse. Tonight she's absolutely furious. She's going to make trouble for you, Madeline.
9: Trouble? What kind of trouble?
10: Oh, you don't know Nellie Garrett.
9: But I know my audience, don't I?
10: Oh, Madeline, you're so young and foolish and so beautiful.
9: Why, thank you, John.
10: So terribly beautiful.
9: Oh, John, you're leading up to it again, aren't you?
10: Oh, Madeline, this play isn't going to last forever. Even you can't keep it alive much longer. Why don't we make plans together now? We could have our own company.
9: As the great John Gaylord and Mrs. Gaylord?
10: No, of course not. Why, in a couple of years, you'd be as famous in your own right as Nell Garrett herself.
9: Perhaps I don't want to wait a couple of years. Besides, John, I don't love you.
10: Do you love anyone?
9: No. But when I marry, it'll be an up-and-coming young member of Parliament, like
10: you. You're in for it now, madam.
11: Please, my dear, you
12: must... So there
11: There you are, my fine miss.
12: Now go easy, Miss Garrett. She's meant no harm.
11: No harm, indeed. She has merely ruined my entire last act curtain for 29 consecutive performances. Hoisting her skirts clear above the ankle, ogling the stalls like a music hall Gretchen.
12: Well, it's only because it's that kind of a part.
11: Oh, is it indeed now? Well, as long as I play the leads in this company, I will not have my best speech in the whole play utterly ruined by rowdy applause for the gutter antics of a half-baked ingenue.
10: No, really, you're making a fool of yourself.
11: And while we're on the subject, Mr. Gaylord, there are a few points I should like to discuss with you. When you help Miss Tremaine down from the swing in the second act, there's no need for you to keep your arm around her during the entire remainder of the scene. I'll admit that she appears ready to swoon at any moment. But one peep show performance is quite enough for an evening in Drury Lane.
13: Well, really, Miss Garrett, if you can no longer hold either your audiences or your lovers...
11: Why, you cheat!
10: No!
13: I'll kill you for that, Nell Garrett. If I die for it, I'll kill you. I left the theater and walked aimlessly out into the night, my eyes blinded with tears. Young, yes, and foolish as I was, I believed my poor little heart was truly broken. For I knew that Nell Garrett could ruin me with every theater manager in London, and I knew she would. How long I wandered through those misty streets, or where, or even what I did, I shall never know. But just as dawn was breaking, I found myself, by some odd twist of fate, passing by the lodgings of John Gaylord. On a sudden impulse, I climbed the steps to his door.
10: Yeah? Madeline!
13: Hello, John.
10: Darling, did anyone see you?
13: See me?
10: Come in, come in. Where have you been?
13: Just walking.
10: Walking? Good Lord. Alone?
13: Yes, why?
10: Don't you know?
13: Yes, John. I'm afraid I do. My career...
10: Your career? Oh, my poor child.
13: John, what is it?
10: Don't you know that Nell Garrett's been found dead with a knife in her back?
13: Dead?
10: Murdered.
13: Oh, John.
10: The police have been looking all over London for you. I've been expecting them here every moment.
13: For me?
10: Of course for you.
13: But why?
10: Madeline, last night you threatened to kill her in front of a dozen witnesses. Why wouldn't they be looking for you? Now, Madeline, darling, listen to me. Where did you go? What did you do? Didn't anyone see you? Didn't you talk to anyone?
13: No, I...
10: You've got to tell them something.
13: But what can I tell them?
10: Because if you don't tell them, they'll...
13: John,
10: Yes, they'll hang Madeline.
13: No.
10: Please, Madeline, you've got to think. Try to remember something.
13: I'm so alone. If only I had a friend...
10: You have got a friend, Madeline. I'm your friend, believe me.
13: But someone who loved me enough to at least say they were with me.
10: Yes, who is it?
14: Inspector Treddles, Scotland Yard.
10: Oh. In there, quickly, the bedroom.
13: John!
10: Don't worry, I'll tell him something. Hurry. Yes, coming.
14: I'm sorry to rouse you at this early hour, sir.
10: It's quite all right, come in.
14: You are Mr. John Gaylord?
10: Yes.
14: Of the Queen's Players Company, Drury Lane?
10: Yes.
14: Can you tell me, Mr. Gaylord... anything of the whereabouts of Miss Madeline Tremaine?
10: Madeline Tremaine?
14: Yes.
10: Why,
13: did you call me, darling? Oh, excuse me.
14: Who is this lady, Mr. Gaylord?
13: Well, who are you?
14: I'm from the police, madam.
13: Police?
14: There's been a murder. Miss Nell Garrett of the Queen's Company was found stabbed in her home last night.
13: Nell Garrett?
14: Yes. Do you know her?
13: Why, of course, this is...
14: I'm afraid, madam, that I shall have to ask you for your name.
13: I'm Madeline Tremaine. Mm. I'm sorry that you find me in somewhat disarray.
14: Miss Tremaine, I'm afraid I shall also have to ask you to account for your whereabouts after you left the theater last night.
13: Very well. Mr. Gaylord can account for my whereabouts.
14: Well, Mr. Gaylord?
10: Why,
13: you see, Inspector, it's rather a delicate matter, because since I left the theater last night, I've been here.
14: Is that true, Mr. Gaylord?
10: Yes, quite true, Inspector.
14: I see.
13: Is that satisfactory, Inspector?
14: Yes. Well, I don't think I need trouble you any further for the moment.
13: Well, I quite understand your position, Inspector. It's a terrible, terrible thing.
14: Yes. Well, good day to you.
10: Good day, sir. Oh, Madeline. Oh, yes. Madeline. You shouldn't have done it. We'll have the scandal all over every newspaper in the city.
8: Well, a scandal is better than a hanging, isn't it? But
10: there must have been some other way. Now, they'll tear you to shreds. They won't have you in anything better than a music hall for the rest of your life.
8: John, there won't be any scandal.
10: If what?
8: John, it wasn't just my tiff with Nell Garrett that made me go wandering through the fog last night. I was thinking about something much more serious.
10: What do you mean?
8: I was thinking about what you said.
10: What I had said?
8: John, perhaps I don't really love you yet, but there's no one else. And you're the kindest, finest man I've ever known.
10: Madeline.
8: And now perhaps you've saved my life.
10: Oh, Madeline, I love you more than anything else in this world, but I wouldn't have you marry me for gratitude.
8: I wouldn't marry any man for gratitude.
10: Madeline, if I were to tell you that I wasn't here last night either, that I couldn't explain my whereabouts...
8: Oh, I see.
10: Would you still marry me?
8: Yes, John, I will marry you.
0: And that's the first portion of Suspense, A Thing of Beauty, starring Angela Lansbury, sponsored by Roma Wines, is heard on CBS. More after this.
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28: Carl, half of all adults have high blood pressure. They don't even know it. And you were one of those people.
0: Yeah.
28: And so tell me about your journey with high blood pressure.
0: Yeah, you know, maybe a few years ago, I had it checked by my doctor and he's like, it's starting to creep up. Mm-hmm. So I did go on blood pressure medicine, but I found this product online because a friend of mine uses it called 120 Life. 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It actually works and it does it in a natural way using natural products, no stimulants. It's all really great stuff for you, like hibiscus and beetroot and pomegranate and some other great.
28: Right. Tart cherry, yeah. 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And yep. 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There's so much information there. If you feel like you have high blood pressure or you might be considered, you know, getting your blood pressure checked, go to the website. It's 120life.com. 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And if you think that this is something you might benefit from, make sure to use promo code Carl, C-A-R-L. You get 20% off your order.
0: Yeah. And when you get your order confirmation number, send it to me, Carl, at classicradioclub.com. I'll send you 100 half-hour classic radio shows as our way of saying thank you for trying 120 Life. But you know what? You're the one that's going to benefit from it because it's going to lower your blood pressure and it tastes delicious. All right, we're listening to Suspense. It's probably the greatest series of high adventure and mystery. It was on the air, Lisa, a long time, 1942 until 1962. It had the greatest producers, directors, had a full orchestra for most of its run, and had great stars like Angela Lansbury, who stars in this episode called A Thing of Beauty from May 29th, 1947. Here's the conclusion to Suspense.

0: For Suspense, Roma Wines are bringing you Angela Lansbury in A Thing of Beauty. 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
1: Suspense.
0: And now Roma Wines bring back to our Hollywood soundstage Miss Angela Lansbury, who as Madeline Tremaine resumes the recital of her brilliant and stormy career. It is a tale told to two clergymen in a darkened room. A tale well calculated to keep them and you in...
1: suspense!

0: Shall I continue, gentlemen?
1: Oh, yes. Please do, Miss Tremaine. It's most absorbing.
2: Indeed it is.
0: Really? I hope you don't mind the lights turned off. It's the storm. I suppose I am a sort of an elemental creature, but I always love to sit here and have it dark when it's stormy outside.
1: Not at all.
0: Well, then, our marriage was a very happy one. Perhaps not entirely in the high tradition of grand passion, but a thoroughly comfortable, civilized relationship. Until something happened, which is so often a tragic feature of wedded life between two stage personalities. You see, for the first two seasons, John and I always played together. And then managers began to ask for me alone. What could I do? I was young, just reaching the peak of my career. John was past his prime and popularity. And so at last he no longer even tried to have a career, but lived along on false hopes and idle dreams and tiresome reminiscences, and took up those little hobbies to pass the time away. Even grew a little stout. It was very difficult for both of us. And then for me came the time and the opportunity that every actress dreams of.
3: Oh, mademoiselle.
0: Hello, Suzette. I've got the most wonderful news. The most wonderful, wonderful news.
4: That you, Madeline?
0: I'll tell you about it later.
3: Oui, mademoiselle.
0: Yes, John.
4: Come on in here a moment. I want to show you something.
0: Where are you?
4: In here in the den.
0: Oh, good heavens. Now what?
4: I thought I'd keep it a secret until I had my first exhibit, but I couldn't wait. I've taken up etching.
0: Etching?
4: Yes. Look, here.
0: What's that?
4: You.
0: What?
4: It's only the copper plate, of course. You see, the whole principle of etching... Oh, Madeline, look out.
0: What's the matter?
4: You almost knocked over that vat of nitric acid. Oh. One drop of that on your beautiful white skin would burn a hole right through you.
0: Well, must you have that sort of thing around, darling?
4: Of course, that's the whole thing. You see, the sketch simply scrapes the wax off the copper plate. Then you drop it in the acid, and...
0: Well, that's very interesting, I must say.
4: Yes. Well, tell me, what happened in town? Anything?
0: Anything. Everything, John.
4: Got some plans, eh? Anyone ask for me?
0: Oh, yes, everyone asked for you, John, and I told them you were well.
4: I mean, I thought there might be a couple of decent plays for a change. I might consider something.
0: I know, John. John, how are you on Romeo?
4: Romeo?
0: Yes, John. You see, Maxwell has finally asked me to do a Shakespeare repertory. And high time, by the way, and I'm starting in Romeo and Juliet, and I need...
4: Madeline, why didn't you tell me Romeo? We'll be a sensation.
0: Yes.
4: And it's just the thing I need.
0: I know, John.
4: Oh, I can do it all right. Take off a little weight, brush up on the lines. I've done it before, you know.
0: But, John,
4: oh, Madeline. Oh, you're the dearest wife and the best friend a man ever had.
0: Darling.
4: You know, lately I've actually wondered sometimes if you might not think I was... Oh, my darling.
0: Yes. No, don't count too heavily on this. I'm not quite sure yet how things are going to work out.
4: Work out?
0: No.
4: How else can they work out but perfectly?
0: Well, very well. I'd like to begin reading here at home first thing tomorrow evening.

0: Now shall we take it from, yet I should kill thee with much cherishing.
1: Yes.
0: Yet I should kill thee with much cherishing. Good night, good night. Parting is such sweet sorrow that I shall say good night till it be morrow.
1: Sleep dwell upon thine eyes, peace in thy breast. Would I were sleep and peace so sweet
0: yes,
1: to rest.
0: Yes, darling, but you see on those last, you should already be moving off the stage. You don't want to take too much of them after all. The scene really ends when Juliet leaves the balcony.
1: Well, I know, but you can't just throw them away, Madeline, dear. Those are very famous
0: yes,
1: lines.
0: Yes, I know, darling, but we mustn't think so much in terms of lines as of performance.
2: Pardon, mademoiselle.
0: Yes, Suzette.
2: Monsieur Alexandre Duncan is here.
0: Oh, show him in.
2: Oui, mademoiselle.
1: Alec Duncan, what's that young ham coming around for?
0: Well, John, I've been meaning to tell
3: Hello,
0: you.
3: Hello, Madeline.
0: Hello, Alec. You know my husband.
3: Why, yes, of course. How do you do, Mr. Tremaine?
1: My name is Gaylord.
3: Of course, Mr. Gaylord. Well, I say, aren't I the luckiest fellow in the world?
1: Are you?
0: John.
3: To be playing Romeo opposite Madeline Tremaine. Madeline, when I got your cable, I could hardly believe it. I jumped on the boat without even packing a bag. Something wrong?
0: John, I have been trying to tell you, but I didn't want to hurt your feelings.
3: If I've interrupted anything.
0: No, it's all right, Alec. John, please don't make a scene. I had to have somebody to rehearse with until Alec got here, and I knew you wouldn't be the slightest help to me if you thought... Oh, John, why must you make an issue of it?
1: I've always known you're a thoughtless, selfish woman. But I never would have believed that you could do anything quite so vile.
0: How dare you speak to me that way? You didn't really think that a man with a 40-inch waistline and a double chin could ever play Romeo, did you?
3: Madeline, I say you...
0: Get out of here. Get out. Get out. Get out.
3: I say, Madeline.
0: Oh, Alec, I'll have to go and apologize. John, I want to talk to you. John?
1: Yes, Madeline, be careful of that acid.
0: Acid? Oh, John, I'm terribly sorry for what I said. It was beastly of me.
1: It's quite all right, Madeline.
0: Oh, John, I knew you'd see it that way when you came to
1: Because you see, I am going to play Romeo.
0: Oh, John, must we go through it all over again?
1: Madeline, I've forgiven and forgotten a lot of things since we've been married. I've pushed you out in front. I've given you the spotlight. I've watched your regard for me become somewhat less than for your servant, somewhat more than for your dog.
0: John, now look here.
1: But this, if only for my self-respect, I will not allow. To dangle before my eyes the thing that I wanted most in all this world, except your beauty that I gave it up for. The thing I've been wanting so much I didn't dare admit it myself. And then to have you snatch it from me. No, Madeline, no, no, no. Waistlines and double chins can be concealed, but a mean spirit never. This one thing you can do for me, and you will.
0: John, really, you're being a fool.
1: You see, I've always known that you married me to save your career and to keep my mouth shut. But there's one thing you haven't known. Where I was the night Nell Garrett was murdered.
0: Where were you?
1: I was at Nell Garrett's home.
0: Well... That explains quite a number of things, doesn't it, John?
1: Madeline, where did you get that gun?
0: I always thought that someday I might need one.
1: Madeline!
0: Don't come near me, John. Very well, John, I warned you.

0: You see, as he sank to the floor, he hurled the bowl of acid at my face. It was a frightful thing. Of course, it was self-defense. I was never even brought to trial, particularly when I told it was he who had killed poor Nell Garrett. Oh, but I suffered a complete nervous collapse. And I suppose I've never really recovered. And yet Providence always seems kind enough to leave something to be thankful for, even in the worst of tragedies. Because not a single drop of acid ever touched me. I suppose if it had, I should be horribly disfigured to this day. Well, have I bored you, Mr. Sedley?
1: No. Oh, no, Miss Tremaine.
2: Goodness gracious. Well, Madeline, the storm is almost over. I think we'd best push on.
0: Must you? Well, excuse me for just a moment.
2: Oh, of course, my dear.
1: Oh, my word. The poor woman.
2: Yes.
1: I say, look here.
2: What is it?
1: This mirror. It's not a mirror at all. It has a picture pasted in it. The photograph that's in the study.
2: Poor Madeline.
3: Father Benton, Mademoiselle would like to speak with you a moment before you go.
2: Oh, very well. I'll only be a moment, Sedley.
3: This way, Father.
2: Oh, thank you.
0: Oh, Father.
2: Well, Madeline.
0: You may turn the lights on, Suzette, as you go.
3: Oui, Mademoiselle.
0: So that is your young curate, Father Bentham?
2: Yes. Do you like him?
0: He seems like a dear boy.
2: But what, Madeline?
0: I'm afraid I can't see him again.
2: Madeline, why?
0: Well, I don't want to hurt his feelings, but it would not be the same. You've been my only true friend in all these years. And when you are gone, I would rather be alone again than...
1: I'm sorry, sir, but Mrs. Stokes is outside. Her little girl is dying.
3: Away.
1: And when she heard you were here, she...
3: Go away.
2: Madeline.
3: Go away.
1: Come, sir.
3: Go away.
1: Oh. Good Lord.
2: Poor Madeline. Oh. It was too much for her.
1: Yes.
2: She killed them both, of course. The woman and her husband.
1: Oh, I...
2: Somehow, I think I always must have known it. All these years, she's lived a lie.
1: Yes, but that's not the lie that's hurt her. It was the acid.
2: Acid?
1: Didn't you see her face, sir?
2: You forget, my boy, that I am blind.
1: She has no

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2: 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I've had many a thrill myself listening to Suspense, and I hope we were able to send a few chills up and down your spines tonight. 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It's a real thriller, so don't miss it. 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
3: Angela Lansbury appeared through arrangement with Metro-Goldwyn-Mayer, producers of High Barbary, starring Van Johnson and June Allison. 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
4: And that's Suspense, starring Angela Lansbury in A Thing of Beauty from May 29th, 1947, sponsored by Roma Wines, as heard on CBS. 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
5: Yes, it is, and we are going back to 1981 with this great song.
6: Her hair is hollow gold.
4: Great song.
6: Lips sweet.
5: I'm so glad we mostly have this very similar musical taste. Mostly.
4: She's got Betty Davis eyes.
5: So this is Betty Davis eyes. This is Kim Carnes.
4: Yes, Kim Carnes.
5: Yeah, I just said that. And this Betty.
4: I said it twice.
5: I only said it once.
4: Well, we said it twice.
5: We did. It spent nine consecutive weeks at number one, and this was Billboard's biggest hit of the year. Also won Grammys for Record of the Year and Song of the Year. So clearly, we're not the only ones who appreciate this tune.
4: You know, I haven't heard this song in so long.
5: I haven't either.
4: But if I was in my car and this came on, I'd be blasting it.
5: I agree. I haven't heard this song in a really long time, so I'm glad to play it for everyone.
4: Yeah. She's got Betty Davis eyes. Wow. I still need that record deal, folks.
5: Yeah. You're
4: ladies and gentlemen, I would like a record deal. I'm trying really hard.
5: Are you, though?
4: Practicing my singing all week long.
5: All through the shower, I'm guessing?
4: Yeah.
5: Good.
4: Yeah, so that's like, what, 3 minutes a week?
5: I hope it's more.
4: Listen, Lisa, I take a shower once a week whether I need to or not.
5: Right, and that's why, you know, this room can get a little stuffy in the evening hours.
4: Yeah. I see you brought your nose plugs.
5: Absolutely.
4: All right, more of Hollywood 360 after this. Snow.

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16: Hello, everyone. I'm Carl Amari, and this is Hollywood 360, the radio show that presents all things entertainment, including trivia contests and games, movie reviews, celebrity interviews, showbiz news, and classic radio shows. My co-host is the captivating Lisa Wolf. In this hour, Basil Rathbone and Nigel Bruce star as Holmes and Watson on the adventures of Sherlock Holmes from 1945. But it's time now to stump the host. In order to stump the host, Lisa will present 1970s and 80s pop culture. I'll try to guess while you play along at home, right, Lisa?
17: That's right. You lived these times, so I feel very confident that you'll be familiar with these TV shows and products and songs just the same.
16: Okay.
17: The coffee shop from Three's Company.
16: From Three's Company?
17: Yeah, the TV show.
16: There was a coffee shop in Three's Company?
17: Yeah, they hung out at the coffee shop.
16: Really? On Three's Company? I never remember that.
17: Well, you will when I say it. Now, the question is this the name of the place?
16: Okay.
17: It's called the Regal Beagle. True or false?
16: The Regal Beagle. I don't ever remember them ever.
17: Really?
16: Going to a coffee shop. So I'll just say ridiculous.
17: It's true. They hung out at the Regal Beagle.
16: Didn't know. I mean,
17: Mike, do you know that show?
18: I do know the show.
17: But you don't. You wouldn't know it enough to know Regal Beagle.
16: Wow.
18: I don't remember.
17: Wow.
18: I remember Regal Beagle.
17: Yeah, that's from Three's Company.
18: I thought it was a bar, maybe.
17: Yeah. I think it was a coffee shop where they hung out.
16: Okay.
17: All right. Michael Jackson wore his famous single white glove on which hand?
16: On which hand? It was on his left hand.
17: That is true. That is correct. I wrote left hand, but I was going to see if you were true or false, and that is absolutely correct.
16: Yeah.
17: The game Pac-Man was originally released in the U.S. under the name Puck-Man. True
16: Puck
17: or false?
16: Man?
17: Puck, P-U-C-K.
16: No.
17: It is absolutely true. It was changed to Pac-Man for the U.S. market.
16: I can't believe that.
17: It was originally released as Puck-Man.
16: Puck-Man. Oh,
17: Puck-Man.
16: Weird. Okay.
17: Fuck you. Laverne and Shirley first appeared as characters on Happy Days before getting their own TV
16: That's
17: show.
16: That's true.
17: That, you remember them, right?
16: Yeah.
17: Ah,
16: oh,
17: they
16: of course.
17: Were great.
16: Yeah.
17: The 1980s dance craze, the electric slide,
16: okay,
17: was originally created for the movie

0: Flashdance.
1: The electric slide for Flashdance. No.
0: You are correct. It was choreographed for the song Electric Boogie.
2: Yeah, baby.
0: I won't sing it for you, but you are correct.
1: Please don't.
0: Goldie Hawn played the mermaid in the 1984 movie Splash.
1: Goldie Hawn.
0: Do you remember?
1: Yeah, but it was not her. It was another girl. So
0: you were right. Do you remember who it was?
1: Yeah, Daryl Hannah.
0: Yes, it was Daryl Hannah. Now that you remember.
1: I usually remember pretty girls.
0: Yes, and she was. And she was. Fleetwood Mac's Dreams, that was released in 1977, was the band's only number one hit on the Billboard Hot 100.
1: From that album, you mean? No, I'll say Ridiculous.
0: You know, that is a vague question. Yeah. I'm just going to, that doesn't make sense unless I'm more clear about it. So it doesn't really count. The Rubik's
1: Cube. So I get it right then.
0: You sure? Yeah. You can have that. The Rubik's Cube was originally called the Magic Cube.
1: Magic Cube. Okay, real.
0: That is true. That is true. It was created by...
1: Doing pretty good at these.
0: You are. But there's, let's see if you can see now that you said it, you're going to mess yourself up.
1: Hopefully not.
0: Here we go.
3: Or you're going to get all of them right because the pizza is not involved.
0: Right. Not involved. That's right. Yeah. The original MTV launch in 1981 began with the words, "Ladies and gentlemen, rock and roll."
1: Wow. "Ladies and gentlemen, rock and roll." I say no.
0: It is true. The words were spoken by John Lack as MTV went on the air.
1: Oh, 1981. Interesting. How cool is that?
0: I know, right?
1: It's a great one.
0: Yeah. Cyndi Lauper's Girls Just Want to Have Fun was originally written and recorded by Cyndi Lauper.
1: No, I don't think it was her original song, no.
0: You are correct. The song was written and first recorded by Robert Hazard in 1979, but of course her 1983
1: version. You didn't want to hang around with that guy because he was a man.
0: He was trouble.
1: He was in a lot of trouble with that.
0: Yeah. Jane Fonda's first workout video. Right?
1: Yeah.
0: Was released in the 1970s before home exercise videos became popular.
1: Real.
0: It is not real because her first workout video called Jane Fonda's Workout was released in 1982.
1: Really?
0: But that did help launch the home exercise market for sure.
1: Okay.
0: A little bit later. Last one.
1: Yeah.
0: And you know this one.
1: I hate when I get them wrong.
0: You know this one.
1: Okay.
0: The line, "Nobody puts baby in a corner," is from what movie?
1: That's from...
0: What were you going to say?
1: I almost said Flashdance.
0: I know.
1: That was...
0: I'm going to make you say it. Yeah. It was that movie with
1: you know.
0: Yeah.
1: They're dancing all the time.
0: The dancing movie with
1: Movie.
0: Right.
1: With the good looking guy.
0: Yep.
1: The one
0: that I worked with.
1: What movie was that?
0: Come on.
1: I don't remember.
0: You don't know?
1: No.
0: Come on. Dirty Dancing with Patrick Swayze.
1: I got it.
0: Not giving you that one. You can't. You can't.
1: All right,
0: have
1: I'll
0: it.
1: Take it away.
0: Because you got pompous.
1: No, you're right. I didn't come up with... What is it called? Dirty Dancing?
0: Dirty Dancing.
1: No, I literally never saw that movie.
0: Okay.
1: I'm serious. I just saw
0: the musical at Broadway in Chicago.
1: Well, what does it have to do with me seeing the movie?
0: Well, I mean, it's here in Chicago. Go see it.
1: No.
0: Okay.
1: I don't want to.
0: All right.
1: It's not my type of movie.
0: I know.
1: When we come back, we're going to tune in to Basil Rathbone as Sherlock Holmes. Stick around.

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1: 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It kind of calms me down. Mm-hmm. I could fall asleep. And here you'll have 34 shows. So you'll have more than one a day or night, however you want to look at it. 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All right, Lisa, you ready for Sherlock Holmes? This was a great series. It came to radio way back in 1930. I mean, it was one of the first dramatized shows on the radio. And of course, the character Sherlock Holmes was created by Sir Arthur Conan Doyle. And there were all kinds of books and novels. And so, you know, radio producers were like, this is perfect for radio. And the first actor to portray Sherlock Holmes was Richard Gordon. But by 1939, they decided that Basil Rathbone and Nigel Bruce, who were starring in a popular series of movies about Sherlock Holmes, would be perfect for a radio series. So they were doing double duty. They were in the movies and they were also on radio. And we have an episode starring Basil Rathbone and Nigel Bruce called This is called In Flanders Field, and it's sponsored by Petrie Wines. May 14th, 1945. Here's part one of The Adventures of Sherlock Holmes.
5: This episode from the life of Sherlock Holmes will be transmitted to our men and women overseas by shortwave and through the worldwide facilities of the Armed Forces Radio Service. From the stage of the Paramount Theater in Hollywood, Petrie Wine brings you... Basil Rathbone and Nigel Bruce in the new adventures of Sherlock Holmes. The Petrie family, the family that took time to bring you good wine, invite you to listen to Dr. Watson tell us about another exciting adventure he shared with his old friend, that master detective, Sherlock Holmes. You know something? If right now it were possible for me to ask every one of you what you had for dinner this evening, I'll bet a good many of you would say chicken. Chicken is an all-American favorite. But boy, you just haven't tasted chicken till you've tried it together with a glass of well-chilled Petrie California Sauterne. Petrie Sauterne is a perfect mealtime wine, just made to go with chicken. That Petrie Sauterne is a white wine, delicate in color, and what a flavor. A flavor that comes right from the heart of luscious, sun-ripened grapes. You can just taste those wonderful grapes. And I'll tell you something, that Petrie Sauterne is pretty much on the terrific side when served with fish or any kind of seafood, too, and that's a fact. But say, whenever you serve that Petrie Sauterne, remember you can serve it proudly, because the name Petrie is the proudest name in the history of American wine.

0: And now for our weekly doctor's appointment. Let's knock on his library door and see if...
1: There's no point in doing that, Mr. Slattery. I'm right behind you.
0: Oh, hello, Dr. Watson. Don't tell me you've been stalking me.
1: No, my boy. I was on the patio and I heard your footsteps, so I thought that I'd come in and fetch you. Let's go back and sit out there, shall we? It's a beautiful evening.
0: That's fine with me, Doctor.
1: Ah, here we are. Now, settle yourself down in a chair and light a cigarette, if you have one. I'll get on with my story.
0: Well, last week, you told us it concerned an adventure that you and Sherlock Holmes had in Flanders during the First World War.
1: That's right, Mr. Slattery, it did.
0: I thought that you and the great man had retired at that period.
1: We had, my boy, but it was only natural that as soon as the war broke out, we both offered our services in any capacity that might help our country.
0: Of course. And how did tonight's story begin, Doctor?
1: It was in the winter of that first year. Things weren't going very well for the Allies. The Germans were advancing on Paris, and the picture was looking very black. It was just 24 hours before the famous Battle of the Marne began, the battle that changed the early course of the war, when Holmes told me that we had to go up to the front lines on a secret mission. We'd been in Paris for several weeks, where Holmes had just solved the case of the missing aide-de-camp. I was anxious to get back to England and my work in the war hospitals, but of course this new summons was in the nature of a command. And so, late on a rainy September afternoon, Holmes and I, with the boom of gunfire in our ears, found ourselves in the front seat of a staff car, sloshing and jolting its way towards the battlefield.
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3: No, Sergeant, not at all.
1: No, no, you're doing a splendid job. Oh, my man, look out, considering the state of the road.
2: Thank you, sir.
1: Hello. The gunfire's getting nearer, Holmes.
3: Yes, old fellow. I imagine we haven't much further to go, have we, Sergeant?
2: No, sir, we're nearly there.
1: Did you notice the two civilians in the back seat, Holmes?
3: Yes. Handsome woman and a distinguished-looking man, several years her senior.
1: I wonder who they are.
3: I'll tell you. He's a Shakespearean actor of some note, though he never achieved the fame to which he thinks he's entitled. I shouldn't be at all surprised if he feels that he's been slighted in not receiving a knighthood.
1: Well, Holmes, that's amazing. How can you possibly deduce all that from just looking at the man as we got into the car?
3: Elementary, my dear fellow. I didn't deduce it. We saw him twice last year in the London Theatre, if you remember.
1: What?
3: His name is Maitland Morris. As for his biography, he's a friend of my brother, Mike Crofts. He told me about him.
1: Well, what do you suppose he's doing up here near the front line?
3: His brother is General Sir Stanley Morris. Was in command of this particular front, and it would seem reasonable to presume that his brother has come up here to give a performance for the frontline troops. I suppose this hut is as far as we can drive, Sergeant.
2: I'm afraid so, sir. We're 4 miles from the front line now. You'll have to clear your papers here. See that ruined farmhouse there, sir?
1: Yes, Sergeant. Is that the General's headquarters?
2: Yes, sir.
3: Come on, Watson.
1: Good Lord, it's pelting with rain.
3: Yeah, let's make a dash for it.
4: Oh, who goes there?
3: Friend.
4: Give the password.
3: St. Crispin.
4: Pass, friends, and show your papers.
1: How did you know the password, Holmes?
3: I was given it before we left Paris, old chap.
5: Oh, Sherlock Holmes and Dr. Watson, isn't it?
3: Yes, Captain.
5: I'm Captain Maxwell, General Morris's aide-de-camp. He asked me to escort you up to his headquarters. By the way, weren't Maitland Morris and his wife in the car with you?
3: Yes, they're just behind us.
5: Oh, splendid. I'm afraid I'll have to ask to see your papers.
1: Yes, of course. Here's my permit, Captain Maxwell.
5: Thank you. I know you both, of course, but we can't afford to take any chances when they're this close to the enemy lines. Let's see. Oh, yes, that's fine, Doctor. Everything's in order.
1: All right,
5: yours, please, Mr. Holmes.
3: Here you are.
5: Thanks.
4: Oh. Who goes there?
6: Friend.
3: There's the rescue party now.
5: Oh, good. This is quite in order, Mr. Holmes.
4: Show your papers.
6: Oh, there you are, Captain Maxwell.
5: Oh, hello, sir. Hello, Mrs. Morris.
7: How are you, Captain Maxwell?
5: Well, you both met Mr. Sherlock Holmes and Dr. Watson, I suppose?
6: Well, no, we haven't, even though we drove up in the same car. Natural reserve of us Britishers, I suppose. How are you, Mr. Holmes?
3: How do you do, sir?
6: I know your brother Mycroft very well. How are you, Doctor?
1: I'm glad to meet you, Mr. Morris. I saw you a couple of times in the theatre last year and enjoyed your performances very much.
6: Well, thank you, sir. Well, then you must know my wife, my leading lady.
7: How do you do, gentlemen?
1: How do you do, Mr. Morris?
5: Can I see your papers, Mr. Morris? Just a matter of form. You understand?
6: Yes, yes, yes, of course, of course.
1: Mrs. Morris, I presume you and your husband are going to give a performance tonight for the men going up the front line.
7: Yes, Doctor. We're very flattered. They've asked us to do some Shakespearean things.
1: Oh, yes.
7: Although I should have thought something a little lighter would have been more appropriate. The General, he's Maitland's brother, you know, seemed to think differently.
6: Well, my dear, show Captain Maxwell your papers. Then we can all go along and see my brother Stanley.
7: Very well, Maitland.
3: Mr. Morris, I shall look forward to hearing your reading of Shakespeare's St. Crispin's speech from Henry V tonight.
6: Well, bless my soul, Holmes. How did you know I was planning to do it?
3: Well, the setting is so perfect and the time so appropriate, I can't conceive an English actor who could resist the temptation.
6: Oh, right.
3: I noticed that your brother appreciated the fact in naming today's password.
6: Yes, it's amazingly appropriate. You know, it's almost 500 years ago to the day that the Battle of Agincourt took place.
1: Well, let's hope that the results of the forthcoming battle will be equally successful for you.
6: Yes, indeed. Oh, by the way, Holmes, this will probably seem rather silly to you, but I'm an inveterate autograph collector, and I have my book here with me. I wonder if you'd mind signing
3: it. I should be very glad to, Mr. Morris. Give me a pen, will you, Watson?
6: Here you are, Holmes. You'll find yourself among quite distinguished company in that book, sir.
3: So I see. Adelina Patti, Crown Prince of Norway. Hello. Field Marshal von Tauchnitz.
6: Oh, yes. He was one of my admirers when I played in Munich before the war. I suppose now that our countries are fighting, I should tear that page out. Do you know, I cannot help but feel that art and the appreciation of art are independent of national hatred.
3: Quite so, sir. I myself still have a medal presented to me by the University of Leipzig for some trifling services. There you are, Mr. Morris.
6: Oh, thank you very much, Mr. Holmes. A notable addition to my collection.
1: I shall be very glad to sign your book for you, Mr. Morris, if you'd like me to.
6: That's very kind of you, Doctor. Oh, Captain Maxwell, permits are all in order, don't you think we should be moving along?
5: Just what I was going to suggest myself. I'll take you all straight to General Morris's headquarters.

0: General Morris, may I introduce Mr. Sherlock Holmes and Dr. Watson?
1: How do you do, sir?
2: How are you, General?
1: How do you do? Know a lot about you. Long way from Baker Street, isn't it?
3: Yes, indeed, sir.
1: Where's that brother of mine? Ah, there you are, Maitland. Cynthia, how nice to see you both.
4: Oh, it's good to see you again, Stanley.
5: Hello there, Stanley.
1: The men will be glad you arrived. They're looking forward to your show tonight.
5: We're very flattered that they want to hear us do some Shakespeare.
1: Oh, rubbish, old boy. With you and Cynthia up there on the platform, you could read the telephone book and they'd love you.
3: Oh, very kind.
1: By the way, you'll find the stage very primitive. Just a few trestles and a large tent and a curtain made of army blankets. And your dressing room will be even worse.
4: Oh, don't worry about our comfort, Stanley. As long as we cheer the boys up, that's the important thing.
5: Yes, of course. By the way, what program do you have mapped out for us?
1: Well, I thought we'd have two shows. The tent's not large enough to hold everybody at once. We have to keep up an alert all the time. Mm-hmm. Think you can manage two separate shows?
5: Oh, of course I can, Stanley. I may look old, but I don't feel it.
1: You don't even look it, you scoundrel.
5: Thank you. Perhaps we can take a look at the stage and equipment, eh?
1: Oh, certainly. Captain Maxwell, take them over to the tent and show them what the facilities are, will you?
0: Right, sir. Will you follow me?
5: Oh, yes, of course. See you later, Stanley.
0: Come along, my dear.
4: All right.
1: I'm glad you're here, Holmes. I'm sure I can speak quite freely in front of Dr. Watson.
6: Oh, yes, with perfect freedom, sir. He's my colleague, and he's an old army man himself.
1: Really? What regiment, Doctor?
2: 5th Northumberland Fusiliers, sir. Later attached to the Berkshires in Afghanistan and wounded in the Battle of Bainwan.
1: Really? Then I'm sure I can speak freely in front of you. Holmes, you know why you're up here so near the front line, don't you?
6: I have a very shrewd suspicion, sir.
1: Yeah, I thought you had. That's why I asked for you to be sent here.
6: You asked for me to be sent here, General? Yes, I think I understand.
2: Well, I wish I did.
1: You will, Doctor, in due time. In the meanwhile, gentlemen, I'll have an orderly show you to your quarters.
6: Thank you, sir.
1: And, Holmes, take a look around, will you, and keep your ears open. Where... comparatively a little distance from the German front lines, and yet there's a very puzzling silence just now.
2: Yes, I noticed that, sir. And half an hour ago, on our way up, there was quite a lot of shilling.
1: Exactly. It's unnatural and rather frightening at a time like this. You see, we're attacking at dawn. The enemy might be trying to infiltrate spies, and the whole success of this battle depends on a surprise attack.
6: I quite understand, sir. Come on, Watson.
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11: 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Okay, we're listening to Sherlock Holmes, a mutual broadcast starring Basil Rathbone and Nigel Bruce in Flanders Fields is the name of this episode. It's sponsored by Petri Wines from May 14th, 1945. Here's the conclusion to Sherlock Holmes.

0: Holmes, Holmes. The first performance starts in a few minutes, you know. They're all there waiting. Why are we tramping about out here in the mud and the rain?
1: I thought a pipe or two in the open air would clear our brains.
0: Yes, a pipe in the open air is one thing, but a pipe in a downpour of rain is another.
1: Is it raining? Oh, didn't even notice it. I was listening to the silence.
0: What do you mean?
1: Thousands upon thousands of Germans. Armed Germans. Full of a blind fanatical hatred and desire to kill. Are crouched in trenches only a mile or two from here. Surrounding us are an equal number of English boys, also armed. And with the will, if not the desire, to fight. Because they know their cause is the cause of freedom and justice. All these thousands poised, ready to pounce on each other and fight to the death. And yet, beyond that patter of rain, there isn't a sound to break the stillness of a September evening. Strange world we live in, old chap.
0: You're being unusually rhetorical, Holmes.
1: Yes, I am, aren't I? Let's be a little more practical, shall we? I wonder what is wrong with the actors tonight.
0: Why do you ask that?
1: Well, a little while ago, I noticed Mrs. Morris in a great state of excitement, going towards the farmhouse where the general is. And she went back to her own quarters, and now she seems to be headed in our direction. Is there anything wrong, Mrs. Morris?
2: It's Maitland.
0: What's wrong with him, madam?
2: He's disappeared.
1: Disappeared? What's happened?
2: We were in the tent together, making up for our performance, when an orderly came in with a message. Maitland said it was from his brother. Slipped on a raincoat and went out, saying he'd be back in a few moments. I waited and waited, and after a while I got worried, and I went over to see the general myself. He said that he'd sent no message, and that he hadn't seen any sign of Maitland.
0: Good Lord, what could have happened to him?
2: I don't know, Doctor, but I'm frightened. What shall I do, Mr. Holmes?
1: You're a brave woman, Mrs. Morris.
2: Brave? I don't know, Mr. Holmes. Why?
1: Because the show must go on. I shall take your husband's place.
0: But Holmes, something's happened to Maitland Morris. He's in danger.
1: Watson, true. Huh? But 1,000 men inside that tent are in mortal danger, too. Tomorrow morning, many of them may be corpses on the fields of Flanders. But tonight, they've been promised a show.
0: Do you think that you can do it, Holmes?
1: Oh, I think I can, with the help of Mrs. Morris.
2: I can't do it, Mr. Holmes.
1: You can, Mrs. Morris, and you will. If only to uphold that great tradition of the theater, that the show must go on.
3: The rest of Dr. Watson's story in just a few seconds. Time I'd like to take to tell you that if you've got a butcher who has meat and you've got the points to get that meat, don't forget to bring home a bottle of Petri California Burgundy. Tell you why. That Petri Burgundy is a rich red mealtime wine that's wonderful with any meat or meat dish. That's a fact. Petri Burgundy can make a banquet out of a hamburger. And boy, Petri Burgundy and old-fashioned Irish stew are bosom companions. Just get yourself some Petri Burgundy and share it with your family. Petri Burgundy is the best friend a good meal ever had.

0: And now, back to tonight's new Sherlock Holmes adventure. It is just before the Battle of the Marne and the First World War, and Sherlock Holmes and Dr. Watson are at headquarters a few miles behind the frontline trenches. A famous Shakespearean actor who was to give a performance for the troops has mysteriously disappeared, and the great detective has taken his place at the last minute. As we rejoin our story, Sherlock Holmes, alone on the improvised stage, is delivering a Shakespearean speech before a spellbound audience.
1: This happy breed of men, this little world, this precious stone set in a silver sea, which serves it in the office of a wall or as a moat defensive to a house against the envy of less happier lands, this blessed plot, this earth, this realm, this England.
2: Holmes, that shot, are you all right?
1: Yes, old chap. Fortunately, I started to leave the stage as the shot was fired. The bullet just missed me. I heard it splinter some wood nearby.
2: But who on earth would want to shoot you?
1: That's what we've got to find out, though I think it more likely that the shot was intended for me. It was not intended for me, but for Maitland Morris, the man for whom I'm substituting.
2: Well, even so, who'd want to shoot him?
1: Oh, don't ask me so many questions, old fellow. Let's see what clues we can find. Now, the shot was fired from outside the tent, from behind me. Yes, look there. See the hole in the tent there?
2: By Jove, yes. The footlights would outline your shadow on the back of the tent. Whoever it must have fired at your silhouette.
1: The question is, where did the bullet embed itself? Uh-huh. Look here, Watson. Have you got a penknife?
2: Yeah, wait a minute. Here, Holmes.
1: This shouldn't be hard to extract. Look at this splintered tent pole. Wait a minute. There we are. Excellent. Very interesting.
2: Well, what's so interesting about it? Just a revolver bullet, isn't it?
1: Oh, no, it isn't, Watson.
2: What?
1: It's fired from just a revolver bullet. This bullet was fired from a German Luger pistol.
2: A German pistol? There must have been a spy here behind our lines.
1: That's a reasonable enough assumption, as we may be sure that no English soldier would carry such a weapon and face inspection. Come on, I want to talk to Mrs. Morris. Mrs. Morris, I want you to be very frank with me.
3: But of course, Mr. Holmes.
1: You know why your husband's missing, don't you?
3: No, I don't. Have you found out anything?
1: Come, madam. Why keep up this pretense any longer? I know that your husband is a spy, or at least a great sympathizer with the German cause.
2: The general's brother a spy? Good Lord.
3: How dare you say that?
1: Because it's true. The Foreign Office have been suspicious of his sympathies for some time. His own brother knew it. That's why he asked to have me sent up here, to keep an eye on him during his visit.
3: It is true. Why should I keep up the pretense any longer? You see, Maitland was a disciple of Stuart Houston Chamberlain.
2: Oh, who was this Stuart Houston Chamberlain?
1: An Englishman who married one of Richard Wagner's daughters and became a German citizen and an archenemy of England.
3: I tried to dissuade Maitland. I implored him to consider his British heritage, his brother's name and mine. But Maitland was a strange man. His life was one of frustration and envy.
1: Envy of his brother, I suppose.
3: Yes. When Stanley was knighted, it hurt Maitland terribly. He said it was typical if the English would knight a soldier and yet leave a great artist like himself unrecognized. That in Berlin, they really understood and rewarded the artist.
2: Well, if the authorities knew that, it's amazing they allowed him to come so close to the front lines at a time like this.
3: Oh, it was at the general's request. He wanted to plead with my husband to warn him that his secret was known. And now Maitland's gone over to the German lines. Oh, it's terrible.
2: It's worse than that. It's disastrous. He can give them information. This is the strength of our troops here. He knows the password. He might even know the hour of the attack. It's time to start.
1: How did your husband expect to enter the German lines in safety, Mrs. Morris?
3: He speaks fluent German, Mr. Holmes. I fancy the autograph book he was carrying containing the signature of Field Marshal von Tauchnitz was in reality his pass through the German lines.
1: You've told the general that his brother was gone, of course.
3: I haven't been able to. He moved up to the front line position immediately after the first performance, though I had warned him what I thought Maitland was planning to do. I think he intended to give his performance first, then cross the lines immediately afterwards. But something must have made him change his mind. Perhaps he suspected I'd warned the general. Anyhow, as you know, when I got back to our quarters, he'd gone.
2: Did he leave any note, madam?
3: Yes, he did. Here it is.
1: Thank you. I have gone, my dear. Try and understand and forgive if you can. You wouldn't come with me, and so I'm taking what is left of my heart and my hopes where they belong, among the friends that understand and appreciate me.
4: It is something stronger than love and blood and country that makes me do this. It is something dearer to me than life itself. Dearer to me than life itself.
3: Oh, how could he? How could he? The shame of this will kill poor Stanley. Mr. Holmes, will you break the news to him? I know it's cowardly of me, but I just can't tell him myself.
4: Don't worry, Mrs. Morris. I'll tell him. Dr. Watson and I will ask Captain Maxwell to escort us to the General's frontline headquarters. In the meantime, try and keep calm. We'll tell him.

0: If you will wait in the dugout, Mr. Holmes, I'll tell the general that you're here.
1: Thank you, and be sure to let him know the urgency of the matter.
0: Yes, sir.
2: Holmes, this is a dreadful business.
1: Yes, it is, Watson. Though if my plans work out correctly, I think the success of tomorrow's battle may not be imperiled.
2: What plan?
1: Listen.
2: You know, Holmes, a strange silence from the German line since we came here might be accounted for by the fact that they knew Maitland was making his getaway. They wouldn't want to risk wounding such a valuable spy.
1: Quite possibly.
2: What I still don't understand is who shot at you with a German pistol and why.
1: You're being very dense, old fellow. Surely it's obvious that... Here comes General Morris now.
2: Poor devil. This is going to be a dreadful shock to him.
3: Hello, Holmes. Dr. Watson?
1: General Morris, I'm afraid that I've bad news for you. Your brother has gone over to the German lines.
4: Maitland did go there. I should have put him under an armed guard as soon as he came here, but I thought I could reason with him, appeal to his sense of honor.
1: Instead of which you tried to shoot him, sir, but fortunately for me, you missed. You see, I took his place at the first performance.
2: But that shot was fired from a German pistol.
1: True. That was when I first knew the general had fired the shot.
2: But I still don't see how you could know.
1: Only a high-ranking officer, not subject to inspection, could carry a non-regulation firearm. You're an old army man, you should know that. In any case, you'll observe that the general carries a Luger at his waist.
4: Great heavens, Holmes, I thought I was firing at Maitland. I had no idea that it was you.
2: You intended to kill your own brother, sir?
4: Yes, and I'm sorry I failed. I'd rather see my brother dead than alive and a traitor to his country. But now he's safely in the German lines. Heaven knows what secrets he may be imparting. One thing we can be certain, our chance of a surprise attack in the morning is gone.
1: Possibly not, sir.
4: Oh, what do you mean?
1: You see, I took the liberty of altering your brother's credentials quite extensively.
2: How, Holmes?
1: I knew of his German sympathies. Mycroft had given me a great deal of information about him, and so I took it on myself to decide that it was unsafe to allow him so near the enemy lines with his own identification on him.
4: Well, what did you do, Holmes?
1: I took the liberty, sir, of stealing his autograph book, the one containing the magical signature of Field Marshal von Tauchnitz. I have it in my pocket now. I think we shall find within its pages a code concealed in the various autographs, giving valuable information to the enemy.
2: Good Lord.
1: I also switched military permits on him. I felt that in the event that he did go over to the German lines, his welcome might be less cordial if they were under the impression that they'd captured Sherlock Holmes. To make that identification doubly sure, I also slipped in his pocket a slight souvenir of my own.
2: Why, Joe Holmes, you mean that medal that was presented to you by the University of Leipzig?
1: Exactly, old fellow. I no longer wish to own a decoration given me by a country of barbarians, and it seemed a rather neat and effective way of returning it to them.
4: So the Germans will think they've captured Sherlock Holmes?
1: Yes, sir, and unless I'm much mistaken, he'll receive very short shrift at their hands.
2: Yes, they hate you.
1: There's your answer, sir. I'm sorry.
4: Well, don't be sorry, Holmes. It's better that way. Now his secret can die with him.
5: Excuse me, sir.
4: Yes, Maxwell, what is it?
5: Would it be in order for me to return to headquarters now, sir? It's very nearly time for the second performance, and I've still been unable to trace the whereabouts of your brother.
4: Well, my brother will not be acting tonight, I'm afraid. Holmes, I wonder if I might ask you to take his place once again.
1: If you want me to, General.
4: I do. Maitland had planned to do the St. Crispin speech from Henry V. He knew how much I loved it.
1: I realize that, sir. When I was told the password up here...
2: Well, can you remember the speech, Holmes?
1: Oh, I think so. At any rate, I can try.
4: Then do it for me, my dear fellow, will you? For me.
1: I'll be very proud to do it, General. Goodbye and good luck.
4: Thank you, Holmes. Captain Maxwell, take them back to headquarters, will you? The men will be waiting for the performance.

0: Crispin Christian shall ne'er go by from this day to the ending of the world, but we in it shall be remembered. We few, we happy few, we band of brothers. For he today that sheds his blood with me shall be my brother. Be he ne'er so vile, this day shall gentle his condition. And gentlemen in England now abed shall think themselves accursed they were not here, and hold their manhoods cheap, while any speaks that fought with us upon St. Crispian's Day.
1: Well, Doctor, that was a bit of an exciting adventure you
2: had. No, I can still remember that awful feeling I had when I heard the shot in the tent and realized someone had tried to kill Holmes.
1: He did have a narrow escape, didn't he?
2: Well, Holmes always said there was no such thing as a narrow escape. He said you either escaped or you didn't. If you did, well, why worry? And if you didn't, you couldn't worry, so what?
1: Quite a philosophy. I'd like to discuss it with you further.
2: Over a bottle of wine?
1: How else?
2: What kind of wine?
1: Naturally. You couldn't ask for a more delicious wine than Petri. That's because the Petri family knows how to make good wine. They ought to. They've been making fine wine ever since they started the Petri business way back in the 1800s. And because the business has always been family-owned and operated, well, they've been able to hand on from father to son, all they've ever learned about the art of turning luscious grapes into fragrant, delicious wine. That's why no matter what type Petri wine you buy for any occasion, you can be sure it's good wine because Petri took time to bring you good wine. And now, Dr. Watson, how's about giving us a clue to next week's Sherlock Holmes adventure?
2: Well, next week, Mr. Satter, I'm going to tell you in a most unusual adventure in which Holmes and I are trapped in an airtight metal chamber, our only companion being a murdered scientist.
1: Well, sounds like a story we don't want to miss, Doctor. See you next week.
2: Yes. Oh, just a second, Mr. Satter. Before we go, I just want to tell our listeners that tonight we're broadcasting from the stage of the Paramount Theater here in Hollywood on behalf of the 7th Wall-Owned Drive. The ticket of admission to the theater was a war bond. I'm mentioning this to remind you, our friends, that you have an important part to play in making the 7th Wall-Owned a success. Buy more and buy bigger bonds than ever before. They're needed to pay for new super forts, new jet-propelled fighters, newer and bigger weapons to lick Japan. Remember, in spite of the magnificent achievements of our forces in the Pacific, the Japanese war has just begun. So let's go all out for the mighty 7th Wall-Owned.

Tonight's Sherlock Holmes adventure is written by Dennis Green and Anthony Boucher and is based on an incident in the Sir Arthur Conan Doyle story, The Adventures of the Blanched Soldier. Mr. Rathbone appears through the courtesy of Metro-Goldwyn-Mayer and Mr. Bruce through the courtesy of Universal Pictures, where they are now starring in the Sherlock Holmes series.

0: The Petri Wine Company of San Francisco, California, invites you to tune in again next week, same time, same station.
1: Oh, the Petri family took the time to bring you such good wine. 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
1: And that's The Adventures of Sherlock Holmes, starring Basil Rathbone and Nigel Bruce in Flanders Fields, sponsored by Petrie Wines, heard on Mutual from May 14th, 1945. 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
2: When I decided to do 1981, I just had to include this song.

0: right. Originally released for the film 9 to 5, the song became a number one hit in 1981 and ranked number 9 on Billboard's year-end Hot 100. And what a great song.
1: Working 9 to 5. What a way to
0: make a living. Did you know that I read recently that people want to make September 25th Dolly Parton Day? Did you know about that?
1: No.
0: Because it's 9 to 5.
1: Oh, 925.
0: Right.
1: That's great.
0: I know. I thought that was fantastic.
1: Whoever came up with that.
0: I don't know. It wasn't
1: genius.
0: Me. It wasn't me, but I vote for it.
1: Absolute genius.
0: 925.
1: Wow, that's great.
0: Yeah.
1: Love Dolly Parton.
0: That would be a great thing to do.
1: She was something, man.
0: Yep.
1: All right, Lisa Wolf and Mike Bubblebath Costella, more of Hollywood 360.

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7: Abby who?
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9: What do you do, Carl? 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
10: Yeah, I'm still looking for that home run, you know? I mean, when I saw the iPod first time, I was like, man, I could have kicked myself.
9: That was so hard on him.
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14: Roger, ready to move out.
15: Hello, everyone. I'm Carl Amari, and this is Hollywood 360, the radio show that presents all things entertainment, including trivia contests and games, movie reviews, celebrity interviews, showbiz news, and classic radio shows. My co-host is the eminent Lisa Wolf. In this hour, Gildy vacations at Half Moon Lake on a comedy installment of The Great Gildersleeve, starring Willard Waterman from 1951. But it's time now for Name That Tune. Lisa Wolf Cullen will present clips from songs with places in the title. I have to try to name that tune, right, Lisa?
9: That's right. I know you so well, Carl. You're going to really
15: Boy,
9: like...
15: Boy, are you lucky.
9: I know. I am
15: no,
9: lucky.
15: No, aren't you?
9: What would I do without you, Carl?
15: Oh, gosh. You'd have more boring life, I should
9: that
15: say.
9: That is true, though. Right? That is absolutely right. You will really like all
15: I
9: of these
15: songs.
9: I
15: add a spice to your life, don't I,
9: you
15: Lisa?
9: You add some sparkle.
15: Something.
9: I give you
15: I don't
9: some
15: know
9: sparkle.
15: What it is, it's but I add something
9: You
15: to
9: do.
15: It.
9: You're spicy.
15: And it's a positive, I think.
9: Oh, okay.
15: Okay.
9: As long as you say so. All of these except for one I think you enjoy. There's one song in this grouping that
15: right,
9: I did
15: that
9: put
15: I'm not
9: in
15: gonna like.
9: That you don't like that
15: I'll
9: one.
15: Take some points away from your score.
9: No, but don't because it, it's right. well-rounded
15: All
9: this
15: right.
9: way
15: okay.
9: and others like it. Here's
15: don't bag. It's not good. It's not appealing.
9: No, it's not. I learned that a long time ago.
15: Nobody likes anyone that bags.
9: That's
15: you
9: true.
15: Know what I mean?
9: I don't
15: right?
9: like that. You run yeah. the other way.
15: Yuck.
9: Yuck.
15: Go ahead.
9: Here we go.
15: Yeah. All the leaves are brown. All the leaves are brown.
9: I'll you do the first. Go.
15: And
9: no, that's me. I'm doing the second one. You're going now.
15: On a winter's day.
9: No,
15: this was in the movie, the Quentin Tarantino movie.
9: Yes, I know.
15: Once Upon a Time in Hollywood. Did you know that?
9: I remember it.
15: Yeah. She was dancing to this.
9: But you didn't answer it, and now he just said it. So you didn't get it.
15: What?
9: I didn't get it.
15: Oh, you wanted me to name the title? California Dreamer.
9: Okay, it's called Name That Tune, and you didn't name the tune.
15: Oh, okay.
9: So I'm not going to give that one to you.
15: I knew the title.
9: But you didn't say it.
15: Well, I forgot we were playing a game.
9: You were... We just listened to some great songs. This is California Dreamin'. Who's singing?
15: Oh, it's the Beach Boys.
9: It is not. It sounds like them. You say that every time.
15: It's not the Beach Boys.
9: It's not, but I understand why
15: Mama's
9: you said
15: and the
9: that.
15: Papas?
9: There it is.
15: Yeah.
9: Released in what year?
15: 62.
9: 65. Reached okay. number 4. And

0: is a California dreamin'. Here we go.
1: All right.
0: This is my favorite.
1: Ooh, L.A. So it's L.A., right?
0: No, that's not the title. Too
1: much for is that the place?
0: Too much. No.
1: Oh, okay. Going back to Georgia? Something Georgia.
0: Something Georgia.
1: All right.
0: You get 50 off. Good enough. No, that's 50. You get half.
1: Back to Midnight Train to Georgia.
0: Okay. He said he's going back to find. This is Midnight Train to Georgia. This is Georgia. This is Gladys Knight and the Pips.
1: Yeah.
0: Released in 73. Reached
1: I was one of the Pips. No, which one?
0: Were you really?
1: Yeah.
0: Maybe you're all the Pips. You're all three
1: I'm
0: Pips.
1: I'm a Pip, all right.
0: You're a Pip. It won the Grammy for Best R&B Vocal Performance by a Duo or Group. And I just have an affinity toward this song.
1: Such a great song.
0: It just makes me want to groove.
1: It's a 10 out of 10.
0: It's a 10.
1: Yeah. I got that one.
0: You got a half.
1: Actually,
0: oh, no, you did get it.
1: You should have given me the first one, too, because I knew it.
0: You didn't say it.
1: I know.
0: How would I know you know it?
1: Because I'm saying I knew it.
0: Doesn't count.
1: She doesn't trust me.
0: Can't give it to you. Because it's called Name That Tune. Name That Tune.
1: I'm a hard grader, too.
0: You're awful, actually. All right, here's the next song.
1: Okay.
2: A song of you.
1: Georgia on my mind.
0: Yes, this is Ray Charles. It's a cool song.
2: It's moonlight through the pines.
1: Who sings better, me or him?
0: Or who? You or Ray?
1: Me or Ray?
0: I'm going to go with Ray on this one.
1: I'll agree with you.
0: All right.
1: By about like 1%.
0: It's a very close call. Released in 1960, Ray Charles' version reached number one on the Billboard Hot 100.
1: Numero uno.
0: And in 1979, I love this, Georgia named it the official state song.
1: That's cool.
0: That's great.
1: Yeah. Man,
0: this guy
1: could
0: sing.
1: He could sing, huh? He's definitely better than me.
0: Yeah, I'm going to give that to you. To him.
1: Mm-hmm.
0: All right. Here's the next song. You don't like this one.
1: No?
0: Uh-uh. But some people do.
1: Yeah, I don't like this.
0: I know you don't. I do, though.

0: Walking in Memphis, Mark Cohn, released in 1991. It reached number 13 on the Billboard chart.
1: They, you know what they used to call him? Ice Cream. Cohn.
0: Oh, got it. God, took me a moment.
1: They're like, hey, ice cream.
0: And that's not a bad thing to be known as.
1: No.
0: Ice cream is sweet and delicious. Yeah. Nobody ever called you sweet or delicious.
1: How do you know?
0: Oh, I'm pretty sure. Pretty sure. I like it.
1: It's all right.
0: Okay.
1: It's a 4 out of 10.
0: It's very catchy.
1: All right.
0: It gets in your brain.
1: Yeah, it's like a cold. It's catchy.
0: That's right. Down in the jungle room when I was walking in that. All right. Here's the next one.
1: Mm-hmm. Oh, my God.
0: Right?
1: Hotel California. On a
0: dark highway. This is the Eagles.
2: Cool wind in my hair. One smell of collegiate rising up through the air.
0: What's collegiate?
1: It's like it's marijuana.
0: I didn't know that.
1: Seeds,
0: I never really knew what
1: marijuana.
0: That was.
1: The seeds of marijuana.
0: Interesting. I learned something.
1: See, I taught you something.
0: You
1: Lisa.
0: Did. Thank you for enlightening me about marijuana, which I know nothing of. Released
1: me
0: in 1971.
1: Neither,
0: you clearly do. It reached number 1 on the Billboard Hot 100, won the Grammy for Record of the Year.
1: Yeah.
0: I mean, this guitar ending.
1: Let me just tell you this.
0: Beyond.
1: It's the greatest song ever written.
0: It is.
1: It's the greatest song ever written and performed.
0: I
1: don't think.
0: It's really.
1: I mean, I don't think there's anybody that would argue with that, really. I mean.
0: I can't argue with that.
1: I mean, what a tune.
0: What a tune.
1: And there were several people that wrote this. There were people in the band that wrote this that contributed to it. It wasn't just one person.
0: No, I realize that. But the famous guitar ending is also.
1: Oh, it's amazing.
0: I've got one more great
1: right.
0: song for you, and
1: okay.
0: this is a winner as well.
1: All right. Is that Ricky Ricardo?
0: It is not.
1: Elvis?
0: It is.
1: Las Vegas. Vegas, right?
0: Yeah, it's Viva Las Vegas.
1: Viva Las Vegas.
0: I'll take it. I mean, come on. This is an iconic
1: song. I thought it was going to be Ricky Ricardo shaking those
0: maracas. Oh, yeah,
1: those
0: maracas.
1: Yeah.
0: What'd you call them?
1: Maracas.
0: Maracas. Released in 1964 with the title song from his Elvis Presley's movie with Anne Margaret.
1: Yeah.
0: And this is
1: he dated
0: most,
1: her, you know, for a little while.
0: Yeah.
1: You know that, right?
0: Yeah. This is one of the most recognizable songs.
1: And here's the crazy, here's
0: Las
1: the interesting
0: Vegas.
1: Thing. He had a relationship going with Priscilla at this time,
0: okay.
1: but she was in Germany. She wasn't here yet. He didn't bring her here yet.
0: Uh-huh.
1: And then he did this movie and had a little little thing with Anne. I mean, do you blame him?
0: It happens.
1: Anne
0: what
1: Margaret.
0: Can I, say?
1: I mean, Anne Margaret.
0: I can't throw stones at anyone.
1: All right, those are great, Lisa.
0: Yeah, I think so too.
1: When we come back, it's the great Gildersleeve. Stick around. Almost holds down
3: the drain. More Hollywood 360 after these important messages.
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1: 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So a bunch of free stuff. Make sure you take advantage of that. All right, it's time for the Great Gildersleeve. This show, of course, spun out of Fibber McGee and Molly. The character of Throckmorton P. Gildersleeve originated on Fibber McGee and Molly. Hal Perry was playing the part at that time. But then in 1950, Hal Perry moved on to other pastures, and Willard Waterman came in and played Gildersleeve. And boy, I got to tell you, his voice, his just the whole tonality of his voice sounded so much like Hal Perry that really nobody noticed. I mean, I can tell the difference because I, you know, can play him kind of back to back. But imagine, you know, you're listening to the Great Gildersleeve and then it goes on hiatus for the summer or the winter or whatever it was. It came back and it was Willard Waterman and nobody noticed. We have a May 30th, 1951 broadcast where Gildy has big plans to visit Half Moon Lake. Here's Willard Waterman now in part one of The Great Gildersleeve.
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0: Well, this is a red letter day at the great Gildersleeve's house. Big things are about to happen. How can you tell? Just look at little Leroy. It's 6 o'clock in the morning, and he's out of bed and heading into his uncle's room.
1: Hey, Unc, wake up. Come on, wake up.
2: What's the matter?
1: It's time to get up. Let's get going.
2: Leroy, it's not time to get up. Stop shaking me and go back to bed.
1: Back to bed? Nothing. We gotta get going. This is the day we leave on our vacation.
2: Vacation? Oh, my goodness. Call the family. Get everybody up. We gotta get an early start.
0: Yes, sir. There's no time to be lost on vacation day. 6:30 in the morning, and the water commissioner has taken the car to the service station, had it filled with gas and oil, and is on his way home for the grand departure.
2: By George, it's beautiful at this time in the morning. Prettiest time of the day. Man ought to get up early every morning. There's the judge out on his front porch. What's the old goat doing up this early? Hello, Judge.
3: Well, good morning, Gilda. What are you, the early bird looking for a worm?
2: It's not early, Judge. I've been up almost an hour.
3: So have I. Morning is my time to work in the garden. Why don't you come and see my cucumbers?
2: Yeah, I haven't time, Judge. Just stop by to say goodbye. We're leaving on our vacation this morning. 8 o'clock sharp.
3: Oh, so this is the day.
2: You bet. Bertie's going to Kansas City to visit her sister. And I'm taking Marjorie and Bronco, Leroy and the twins up to Half Moon Lake. I've rented a cabin and everything.
3: Well, isn't that nice? I admire your courage, Gilda, taking the whole family.
2: Your courage?
3: It's quite a chore, transporting the babies and all.
2: Not for me, it isn't, Judge. I have this whole trip planned. I'm running it on a timetable.
3: Oh?
2: Certainly. I didn't leave anything to the last minute. All the details were taken care of days ago. We have a little bed for the twins that goes in the back seat of the car. All I have to do is go home, load in the suitcases, get the little family aboard, and we're off. Slick as a whistle.
3: Do you have your road maps? Sunglasses?
2: I have everything, Judge. A trip like this is no problem at all, if you know how to organize it. And believe me, I've organized it. At 8:05, we'll be locking the house. At 8 o'clock, straight up, I step on the starter and off we go. It's all a matter of planning.
3: Certainly sounds efficient, Gilda.
2: Well, you know me, Judge. I don't forget a thing.
3: By the way, Gilda, where's your hat?
2: Your hat? Oop. Left it back at the gas station. See you later, Judge.
3: Bye. Catch a fish for me.

0: You want some more hot coffee, Mr. Gillsleeve? Last call.
1: Well, just a little more, Bertie.
0: This is the last of the hot stuff. The man's outside waiting to shut off the gas.
1: Well, good. Everybody's right on time. You see how smoothly things go when you have a system? I had all these things planned, Bertie.
0: We sure are clicking. This house is buzzing like a beehive.
1: Well, that's because the head bee is on the job. All your things packed, Bertie?
0: Yes, sir, Bertie's all packed and my suitcase is on the stoop. Train leaves at 8:30.
1: Well, good.
2: Quarter of eight, Unc. Let's get going.
1: Yeah, take your time, my boy. We're on schedule. As soon as I gather up the suitcases, we can start loading the car.
2: Oh, heck, I'm loading it already. Where's a piece of cloth?
1: A cloth?
2: Yeah, I'm going to have a flag on the end of my fish pole. Sticks out about 10 feet behind the car.
1: No, wait a minute. We can't carry that fish pole.
2: Well, how am I going to fish?
1: Yeah, we'll find a pole when we get there. Now take it out of the car.
2: Oh, for corn's sake.
1: You got that little problem settled. Marjorie! Bronco!
3: Yes, Mr. Gildersleeve?
1: Bring the suitcases. Let's start loading.
3: Here we are, Mr. Gildersleeve. Ready to go.
1: Yeah, great. Tuck them in the car, Bronco.
4: Bronco, I need the brown suitcase.
1: Marjorie, it's loading time. We have to leave in 10 minutes.
4: Well, I can't leave yet, Uncle. I have to bathe the twins.
1: Bathe the twins? It's almost 8 o'clock.
4: Well, it'll only take a few minutes. Bring the suitcase, Bronco.
1: Oh, my goodness. Well, it shouldn't take more than 5 minutes to give little Ronnie and Linda a bath. We were still on schedule. Almost. Marjorie, it's 8:10.
4: We'll be right there, Unky.
0: I got everything put away in the kitchen, Mr. Gilsey.
1: Yeah, good for you, Bertie. Soon as Marjorie comes down with the twins, we'll be off. 10 minutes late. That's not too bad.
5: Well, we're all ready, Unky.
1: Where are the babies?
5: Well, Bronco's rocking them a little. I'd like to have them asleep before we put them in the car.
1: Oh, good. Yeah, I've got everything rolling now. We'll stow things in the car and get Leroy. Where is Leroy?
0: He was here a minute ago.
1: Yeah, that boy. Yeah, I'll go out on the front porch and call him. Leroy! Leroy!
6: I'm coming!
5: Oh, Uncle Mort, now you woke the babies up.
1: You're for it.
3: Mort, you better come now!
6: I'm coming!
4: Okay, I'm ready.
1: We can't go yet. You woke the babies up.
6: I did.
1: Keep your voice down, Leroy. We'll be on the road as soon as the twins are asleep. Put all your things in the car.
2: I'll go get my turtle.
1: We're not taking that turtle. Half Moon Lake is full of turtles.
2: That's why I'm taking him. He needs company.
1: No turtles in the car.
2: What'll I do with him? I can't leave him in the basket.
1: Put him outside.
4: Quiet down there. We'll never get the babies to sleep.
7: Put him outside. Okay.
1: Yeah. Things are still going all right. If we get away by 8:30, that isn't so bad.
0: My suitcase is on the stoop. I'm ready.
1: Well, that's fine, Bertie.
0: My train leaves in 10 minutes. I don't mean to rush it, but I only got 10 minutes, and we're going to get to the train.
1: Oh, I forgot. Yeah, I have to take you to the train. Be quick, in the car, Bertie.
0: I kissed the babies and said goodbye to Miss Marge and Mr. Bronco. I think I got everything.
1: Yeah, all right, Bertie. Come on.
2: Hey, Uncle, can I go with you? Leroy?
1: Run for the car, Bertie.

0: Well, I got Bertie off all right. Now, let's see. 9 o'clock. Well, by George, we'll get started now. Marge will have the twins asleep. We'll put their bed in the car and take off. 1 hour late. Well, it could be worse. Shouldn't take more than a minute to load the car.
1: Marjorie! Everybody, let's go.
2: We'll have to wait a couple of minutes, Anki.
0: Now what?
2: Well, Bronco had to go down to the drugstore. We're out of the baby's formula.
0: Yoper. Margie, why didn't you think of these things before? You don't see me leaving things to the last minute.
3: Where are we going to go, Unc?
0: In a minute, Leroy.
3: The gas man was looking for you. He wanted to know if you'd closed up all the vents on the furnace.
0: The vents of the furnace, you old brother. Margie, you start loading things in the car while I go down in the basement.
3: What's the matter, Unc? Did you forget something?
0: Leroy, go help your sister.
3: I'd rather help you.
0: Big help.
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4: 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All right, Lisa, we're listening to The Great Gildersleeve. Hal Perry originated this role, but Willard Waterman is starring as Gildersleeve in this episode. It's sponsored by Kraft. In fact, Kraft was the sponsor the entire time it was on the air, from 1941 until 1957. I mean, that's crazy. 1941 to 57.
21: That's loyalty.
4: Yeah. And, of course, it was a great show. It was the first show of a single parent raising kids. You know that?
21: Yep.
4: Willard Waterman starring in this episode from May 30th, 1951. Here's the conclusion.

0: Darn, Phyllis.
1: I thought we were leaving at 8 o'clock.
0: Yeah, never mind. Get these vents closed up and then confound it, we're going.
1: Bronco's home. I heard his big feet upstairs.
0: Oh, good. He and Margie will have the car loaded in no time. We'll be on our way. It's only 9:45. We're not doing so bad.
1: I'll go up and put the last of my stuff in the car, Unc. As soon as you finish, we can take off.
0: Oh, fine, my boy. Now the family's clicking. We'll be on the road in 5 minutes.

0: Ready, Mr. Gildersleeve?
1: Yep. As soon as I get my hat and lock up the house.
2: We got everything in the car, Unc. Boy, is it riding low. Looks like a hot rod.
1: Yes, yes.
3: I won't put the twins in the car until the very last, Unc.
0: It's a good idea.
1: Getting started on a trip isn't any problem when you get things organized. Where are the keys to the house?
3: Well, I have them. All the doors are locked except the front.
1: Great. Well, let's go out. You and I and Leroy will get in the car, and Bronco can bring the twins.
3: Now, don't wake them up, Bronco.
4: No, I won't.
2: Oh, boy, here we go.
1: Yeah, you bet.
2: Gosh, Unc, wait till you see how I got the car fixed.
1: Well, that's fine, my boy.
2: How do you like the car, Unc? Some packing job, huh?
1: Oh, brother, it is loaded.
3: Who put the box on the floor in the back?
2: That's mine. Couldn't hang it on the radiator.
1: Marjorie, couldn't you put some of these things in the trunk?
3: The trunk's full, Unky.
4: Here we are. The whole family. Open the door, Leroy.
1: Well, the bed for the twins and back is all right. Where are the rest of us going to sit?
4: Well, I could sit in back with the twins and Marge could sit up in front.
3: Well, that'll make Leroy and me in a suitcase.
1: Well, where am I going to sit? Somebody has to drive the car.
4: But couldn't you put the suitcases on the floor?
1: Yeah, there are two suitcases down there already. Where'd all this junk come from?
3: Well, they're the things we absolutely need, Unky.
4: Yeah, maybe if I sat in the front and... No, that wouldn't work.
3: Well, I have to sit in the back with the babies, but there isn't room for you in front. What if Leroy sat next to... No, the suitcase is there.
1: Let's face it. We can get everything we need in the car but us.

0: Well, the great Gildersleeve started out this morning with high hopes. This is the day the water commissioner begins his vacation. And he had it all arranged for the family to be in the car and rolling toward Half Moon Lake by 8 o'clock. How are things going? Well, it's almost noon, and they're not rolling yet.
1: Confounded suitcases. Leroy, see if that box will go in the back in the trunk.
2: Are you kidding? There's stuff hanging out over the bumper now. We put wheels on it, we got a trailer.
1: Well, put it on the floor in the back seat.
2: That's where it was.
1: You're all right, put it there again.
2: Suffering cats. Take stuff out, put stuff back. Unc, do you know what you're doing?
1: Yeah, I don't know. Let's go in the house and see what Marjorie and Bronco are doing.
2: Why don't we just leave them?
1: We got to do something. At 8:30, I had everything ready to go. Come on in the house, Leroy.
2: You think we ought to go back in? We're losing ground.
1: Yeah, maybe I can talk Marjorie out of some of that junk she's taking. You think we were going to Greenland?
2: Yeah.
3: Did you get things rearranged in the car, Unky?
2: Sure, we got them rearranged. We took them all out, and we put them all back in. Why can't we go?
1: Marjorie, I figured every conceivable arrangement. There simply isn't room for all that luggage in the car, with four people and two babies.
2: Darn babies.
3: Leroy!
2: What are we taking them to the lake for? They can't fit.
4: Maybe we could have the luggage sent up on the train.
1: No, there's no railroad anywhere near the lake. No bus service either. If we could just take something out of those suitcases and consolidate it.
3: I told you, Unky, I'm only taking the absolute essentials. We have to have clothes.
2: Hey, I got an idea. Why don't we wear all the clothes? Then we won't need any suitcases at all.
1: Leroy, you're no help.
2: Well, I'm trying. Gee, aren't we ever going to go?
1: 11:30. What a family.
3: Oh, I'll have to feed the babies again. Bronco, see if there's enough hot water to warm some milk.
2: Holy cow, why don't just you and I go, Unc? Babies, milk, suitcases. This could take all summer.
1: Don't tempt me, Leroy. There has to be a way to work this out. You stay here and keep an eye on things. I'm going to run down to Peavy's drugstore. I need a strong cigar.

0: Hello, Peavy.
1: Well, hello, Mr. Gildersleeve. What can I do for you this morning?
0: You can give me the longest, blackest cigar you have, Peavy.
1: That's quite an order for a man starting on his vacation. The judge was in, said you and the family had left at 8 o'clock this morning.
0: Yeah, we haven't left yet.
1: Yes, I see.
0: Yeah, I've never seen anything like it, Peavy. Just try to get 4 people and 2 babies started on a trip.
1: I know what you mean, Mr. Gildersleeve. Mrs. Peavy and I planned a vacation one year. We were going to leave one Friday morning.
0: You know?
1: Friday morning, bright and early, I was sitting in the car waiting for Mrs. Peavy.
0: Did you get started before noon?
1: I sat in the car until 10 o'clock.
0: 10 o'clock? Well, that's not so bad.
1: Saturday night.
0: Oh, my goodness. Well, that can't happen to me, Peavy. The car's so loaded down, there isn't even room for me to sit. Yeah, I don't know how we're going to do it. The car just isn't big enough. I need a bus.
1: Mr. Gildersleeve, have you ever thought of taking the family up to the lake in shifts?
0: Taking up in shifts? What do you mean?
1: Well, Mrs. Peavy's sister had a large family, and when they travel from one place to another, the husband takes them in sections. He delivers one carload and comes back for another.
0: Say, that's an idea.
1: Of course, it makes a lot of driving, but I guess when a man has a big family, he likes to keep moving.
0: By George, Peavy. You know, I think you've hit something. Yeah, I'll take part of the family up to the lake, then come back and pick up the rest. Yes, sir, that solves the problem.
1: Yeah, I'm glad I can help you out.
0: In fact, I feel so good, Peavy, I won't need the cigar.
1: Well, hadn't you better take it along, just in case?
0: No, problem is solved. You're a fine fellow, Peavy.
1: I'm certainly selling cigars.
0: Well, see you later, Peavy.
1: Have a nice vacation.

0: Marjorie, Bronco Leroy, I have it figured out.
1: Are we going, Unc? Can we leave?
0: You bet.
2: You call me, Mr. Gildersleeve?
3: What is it, Unky?
0: Well, I've worked out a plan, kiddies. How we can get to the lake. It's very simple. We'll go up in shifts.
3: Shifts?
0: Certainly. I'll take you and the babies and the luggage up in one load. Then I'll come back tonight, and Bronco and Leroy and I will come up in the morning. Leroy, wait.
2: I don't think that'll work, Mr. Gildersleeve.
0: Huh?
2: Well, that'd leave Marge and the twins up there alone all night.
0: Oh, yes. Yes, it would, wouldn't it?
1: Why don't Bronco and I go up and you come back for Marge and the twins in the morning?
2: Well, that'd leave Marge alone down here.
0: Yeah, that's no good either. Yeah, I could take Leroy up and come back in the morning.
3: Well, that'd leave Leroy up there alone tomorrow. That's keen.
0: Well, I could bring Leroy back.
3: Then we're all back here again.
0: Oh, princess. Yeah, there must be some way this family can get to the lake.
3: Unky, why don't you and Leroy go up and stay for a week or two and then come back, and Bronco and I'll go up for a couple of weeks.
1: Hey, that's a swell idea. Let's go, Unc.
0: No, just a minute. Just a minute. It's very generous of you, Marjorie. But you and Bronco are the ones who need the vacation.
1: What about me? I'm a tired little kid.
2: Either way, Marge and I can go up first. It's all right with us.
0: Well, somebody has to go.
1: Holy cow.
3: Well, we have to do something.
1: What you getting sore about?
0: Yeah, children, please. This is a vacation. You, Marjorie and Bronco, you take the twins in the car and you go.
1: What about me?
2: No, Mr. Gildersleeve, you and Leroy go.
3: Okay.
0: Yeah. We just can't split the family up, that's all. If we can't all go, we won't go at all. What a vacation.
2: Oh, now, wait a minute. Wait, look, I have an idea. I think we're all hungry. You're hungry, aren't you, Leroy?
4: Yeah.
2: Well, all right, then. Let's take the twins. We'll pile in the car and we'll go down to John's drive-in. After we've had some lunch, we'll all feel better. What do you say?
0: Yeah, not a bad idea. I can never think on an empty stomach.
3: Well, I think it's the best suggestion we've had all day. You open the door, Bronco, and I'll bring the twins.
2: Sure. Oh, we'll all feel better after we've eaten.
0: That's right, my boy. We will.
2: Can I help you, Marge?
3: They're asleep. Open the back door of the car, and I'll put them on their bed.
1: Gee whiz.
0: Now, Leroy, be a little soldier.
2: Yeah. Now the blankets. There they are. Now that bed is just right for the twins.
1: Babies.
3: Now how are we going to get in, Unky?
0: Well, now, let's see. You get in the back next to the babies.
3: Well, I have to climb over these things on the floor.
2: And let's open the door on the other side.
0: No, don't do that. Everything on that side will fall out.
1: Why don't we cut a hole in the top? Like getting into a submarine.
0: Next year, I'm going to spend my vacation at the Elks Club.
2: Climb in, Marge. I'll give you a hand.
3: Now, be careful. Don't wake the twins.
5: Don't wake the twins.
6: Hello, Gildy.
0: Yelper, the judge again. That's all we need, an old goat.
6: Well, I thought you were leaving at 8 o'clock, Gildy. What happened?
0: We were delayed. Stand back, judge, and be quiet or you'll wake the twins.
6: Hello, Bronco. Leroy.
2: Hello, judge.
3: Hi.
0: Judge, we're trying to get in the car.
6: Is that Marjorie in there? Hello, Marjorie.
3: Hello, judge.
0: Judge, you're going to wake up the babies.
6: Look at them in there on their little bed. Aren't they dear?
0: Judge, we're trying to get in the car.
6: This reminds me of my grandfather's story of how they came across the plains in a covered wagon.
0: Oh, my goodness.
6: It was pulled by oxen.
0: Very interesting, Judge. Now, if you don't mind, we'd better go.
6: Oh, yes. Well, have a nice time at the lake.
1: We're not going to the lake.
6: What's this?
0: Well, we haven't figured out how to get everybody up there. You were just going down to the drive-in lunch stand.
6: It's not much of a vacation.
0: We're going to eat, Judge.
6: Oh. Well, I have to be on my way. Goodbye, all.
0: Goodbye, Judge. Yeah, let's go now.
1: I don't want to go to the drive-in. I've lost my appetite.
0: Leroy in the car.
1: Where am I going to sit? In the glove compartment?
0: Well, it isn't far to the drive-in. Leroy, you sit up in front in Bronco's lap.
1: Do I have to?
2: Come on, little brother-in-law.
1: All right.
0: Yeah, I get in here. Now,
2: don't
0: you
2: step on
0: I did these suitcases. Yeah. Everybody settled?
1: All right, back here. I'm squished.
0: Well, I don't know how we did it, but hold tight.
2: Everybody comfortable?
1: Yeah, I'm very comfortable.
0: Say, kiddies, I have a great idea.
1: Yeah?
0: We're in the car. Babies, luggage. Why stop at the drive-in? Why don't we keep right on going to the lake?
1: Hey, let's!
3: Oh, it's fine with me.
2: Let's go!
0: Sure, all the family together. That's the way it should be. Half Moon Lake, here we come. Sailing, sailing over the bounding main. For many a star.

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0: The good old summer Tim is with us again, folks. You know, I had a heck of a time getting the little family started on our vacation. We were on our way. And before we settle down at Half Moon Lake for our annual summer away from Summerfield, I want to take a moment to thank all the people who are behind the scenes year after year to bring you the Great Gildersleeve program. Incidentally, this completes the 10th year of the Great Gildersleeve. First of all, there's our little family. Walter Tetley.
1: I'm Leroy.
0: Mary Lee Robb.
2: I'm Marjorie.
0: And Lillian Randolph.
3: Birdie.
0: There's Marjorie's husband, Bronco, who's played by...
4: Dick Crenna.
0: And Lee Keel is both of the twins. Earl Ross...
5: As Judge Hooker.
0: ...has been with us since the program began. And Dick LeGrand created the character of Mr. Peavy years and years ago.
5: Well, now, I would... Yeah, yes, I would, too.
0: There are two fine announcers are John Heaston and Jim Doyle. Our consistently amazing and always brilliant scripts are written by John Elliott, Andy White, and Paul West. Thank you, fellows. The musical bridges and backgrounds are composed and conducted by Robert Armbrust. Sound effects, as usual, have been created by Monty Frazier, and Ray Ferguson is our engineer. The show is directed by Frank Pittman. Virgil Reimer represents NBC. Our wonderful sponsor, of course, is the Kraft Food Company. We'd like to thank Kraft and all these other people for their contributions. And we want to thank all of you in the audience who wrote us so many nice letters this past season. We hope to see you all again in September. Please watch your newspaper for the details. Till then, this is Willard Waterman saying, have a fine summer and good night all.

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1: That's The Great Gildersleeve from May 30th, 1951, starring Willard Waterman, as heard on NBC, sponsored by Kraft. Time for this month in music history.
2: And let's go back to 1981 with this song.
1: Jenny.
2: It's Jesse.
1: Oh, Jesse. Jenny, Jesse. It's called Jesse?
2: Jesse's Girl.
1: Oh, yeah.
2: Jesse's Girl.
1: He's got a girl that he wants fell in love with and wants his best friend girl.
2: Yeah. I mean, it always happens.
1: I get it. I get it, too.
2: That's how it goes.
1: I can understand that, you know?
2: You know, my husband was the best friend of the guy I was dating.
1: Sounds like something you would do.
2: No. Well, that is true. That's how it happened.
1: You stole him away from another girl.
2: I don't know if I would put it that way, but we were more suited to each other.
1: Mike would, and I would, and our listeners would. So you're outnumbered.
2: And we're still married. So we did something right. Jesse's Girl, Rick Springfield. This was his first and only number one hit on the Billboard Hot 100. And this ranked 5 on Billboard's year-end chart. And I like this song.
1: Oh, it's great.
2: Come on, listen.
1: Great song.
2: It feels very 1980s,
1: too. Yeah, great song.
2: Yeah.
1: All right, Lisa. Whoa.
2: Oh, look at you playing with sound effects again.
1: Yep. More.

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12: Next. Hey, Alfie, what can I get for you?
13: Hey, Nora, just a nice latte, please. How was your weekend?
12: Not bad, thanks. Mainly working here. You?
13: Me? Well, I was battling gods in the afterlife realm, and after lunch, I fought mercenaries. Ooh, could I get oat milk with that latte, please?
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13: 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So a pretty chill weekend. Oh, and I'll grab an almond croissant, too.
12: Wait, what? That didn't actually happen, right?
13: It happens on PS5.

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8: Yeah.
9: 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Johnny Dollar.
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12: Hello, everyone. I'm Carl Amari, and this is Hollywood 360, the radio show that presents all things entertainment, including trivia contests and games, movie reviews, celebrity interviews, showbiz news, and classic radio shows. My co-host is the illustrious Lisa Wolf. In this hour, David Bryan stars as Mr. District Attorney in a crime drama from 1952, but it's time now for Fact or Fiction. Lisa will present information on 1970s and 80s songs. I must guess if it is fact or fiction while you play along at home, right, Lisa?
13: That is correct. I'll play you a little clip of a song and then we'll talk about that song.
12: All right.
13: Here's your first one.
12: Mm-hmm.
14: Scattered pictures.
12: That's Barbara Streisand.
13: Yes, it is.
14: Left behind.
12: I mean, not too many people that can say they sound better than Barbara Streisand.
13: Right, and she's so uniquely Barbara Streisand.
12: I mean,
13: you just absolutely know it's her. This is the way
12: incredible.
13: We were.
12: Yeah.
13: This is Barbara Streisand. This was originally written with Frank Sinatra in mind. Is that fact or fiction?
12: With Frank Sinatra in mind?
13: Right. Did the songwriters originally
12: want, like, Frank Sinatra to sing this, you mean?
13: Mm-hmm.
12: Yeah, real.
13: That is a fact, yeah. So the songwriters, Marvin Hamlisch, Alan Bergman, and Marilyn Bergman, developed the song for The Way We Were.
12: I sounded like I knew that,
13: Frank
12: didn't
13: Sinatra
12: I?
13: Considered for the song before Streisand recorded it.
12: Did you notice how, like, I said
13: I
12: it with,
13: didn't.
12: Like...
13: I know you didn't know, though.
12: I had, like...
13: It makes some sense,
12: I had some
13: though.
12: Bravado when
13: Couldn't
12: I said it.
13: Couldn't you picture him singing this?
12: Absolutely.
13: I could, too. That's why.
12: You know why I said
13: sense.
12: Real? Because everyone was writing songs for Frank Sinatra at that time.
13: I bet.
12: He was so popular.
13: Yeah.
12: You know, so well, it didn't surprise me that.
13: And now that she's singing it, it's just meant to be her.
12: Right.
13: So, all right, here's the next song.
12: Okay.
13: So,

0: So this is American Pie by Don McLean.
1: Don McLean, yes.
0: And this was inspired by the plane crash that killed Buddy Holly, Richie Valens, and the Big Bopper.
1: Absolutely true.
0: So the famous opening references, The Day the Music Died, is referring to just that.
1: Yep.
0: Oh, crazy.
1: Fabulous song. You know, years and years ago, when I made the movie Madison, folks, if you've not seen the movie I produced called Madison with Jim Caviezel and Bruce Dern, we were going to call the movie American Pie.
0: Oh.
1: And this was going to be the main song, but we couldn't get the rights.
0: No.
1: So then we just called it Madison.
0: Close. That's almost the same.
1: Yeah.
0: It's almost the same. All right, here's the next song.
1: Oh my gosh, I love her.
0: Right. I mean, this is 70s and 80s icon. This is Girls Just Wanna Have Fun by Cyndi Lauper. And this was originally written from a man's point of view. Fact or fiction?
1: Absolutely fact.
0: That is a fact.
1: Yep.
0: It was originally written from a male perspective.

0: if they reworked the lyrics for her.
1: Yep.
0: And so it would be from her perspective. That's interesting.
1: You know, did you ever watch the video? This video?
0: I have.
1: It's fantastic.
0: I have.
1: Such a video.
0: And she's just so charismatic.
1: She's so great.
0: I know.
1: You know, you hear stories about her. Everyone says she's the nicest person ever. She looks like it.
0: Seems nice.
1: You know?
0: I know, though I've said that before. Oh, he seems nice when he's
1: That's
0: not.
1: That's true. That's true.
0: We'll leave it right there.
1: Yeah.
0: Okay, here's your next song.

0: Mario Speedwagon?
1: It's not, but same genre. Yeah. This is Journey.
0: Oh, Journey. And it's, I get them mixed up.
1: I know you do. Don't Stop Believin'. So this was inspired by a real conversation the band's keyboard player had with his father. Is that a fact or fiction?
0: Fiction.
1: That is a fact.
0: Oh.
1: So he drew inspiration from his father's encouragement while he was struggling to establish himself. His name is Jonathan Cain.
0: Okay.
1: And he was in the band.
0: Mm. Okay.
1: I mean, that makes sense. That sudden, I mean, something you'd say to your son. Son, don't stop believing in yourself.
0: Yeah.
1: Right?
0: Yes.
1: Seems like it makes sense.
0: Yeah.
1: All right.
0: Okay.
1: Okay, here's the next one.

0: Carly Simon.
1: This is Carly Simon. This is You're So Vain.
0: You're So Vain.
1: A good song. So your station.
0: Good song.
1: Great song.
0: Fantastic.
1: Well, I know. That's why it's in the list of 70s and 80s. These are really icons. So this was written about Mick Jagger. Fact or fiction?
0: Mick Jagger, no.
1: No is correct.
0: Yeah.
1: So Carly Simon said the song was inspired by multiple people, although, here's a fun fact, Mick Jagger did provide uncredited vocals on this song.
0: Wow, I didn't know that.
1: Yeah, so some people thought that it was written about him.
0: I got it.
2: Yeah, baby.
1: You did, but I mean, I don't hear him in there, but he's back there somewhere.
0: That's so great. What a tune. What a tune. All right, I'm doing pretty good. I only missed one so far.
1: All right, here's the next one. I love this song.
3: You got to know when to hold, when to fold them, know when to walk away.
1: This is a lesson in life, I tell you.

0: the Gambler.
1: That's a gambler.
0: Yeah, this is Kenny Rogers. Yep. And this was written for Kenny Rogers. Fact or fiction? Knows.
1: Written for Kenny Rogers?
0: Specifically written for him.
1: Wow.
0: Yes or no?
1: No.
0: No is right. So Don Schlitz wrote the song years before Kenny Rogers recorded it and initially had difficulty getting any artist interested in singing this.
1: Wow, such a great song.
0: And I know, but he puts such a unique spin on it.
1: Yeah.
0: It's uniquely Kenny Rogers now. I happen to love this
1: song. One of the greatest songs ever.
0: Agreed. So you're not always a Kenny Rogers fan, but you do like this song.
1: Oh, Gambler?
0: Yeah.
1: Reminds me of my dad, and I know it reminds you of your dad.
0: Absolutely does.
1: Yeah, my dad was he loved to play cards and gamble.
0: Yeah, and I feel like it goes so beyond cards. It's just, it's just a kind of an allegory for life. But
1: true.
0: Here's the last song.
1: Mm-hmm. Dancing Queen.
0: This is Dancing Queen. Who's singing, Carl?
1: ABBA.
0: Yes, this is ABBA. Your statement is, I don't know, I didn't say it yet. It's not in that tune. This was the first and only ABBA song to reach number one on the Billboard Hot 100. Fact
1: Real.
0: Or fiction?
1: Fact
0: is right. It topped the chart in 1977 and remains ABBA's only American number one single.
1: Do you know how many times I danced with a girl to this song?
0: I don't know.
1: A lot.
0: And how did it go for you?
1: I don't remember. It was so long ago.
0: Yeah, do you still dance?
1: No.
0: I didn't think so. Break a hip or something.
1: Energy, you know what I mean?
0: That's true, it does.
1: You know, why give up energy doing that?
0: Yeah, you could just be laying around watching TV, right?
1: Watching a baseball game.
0: Yeah, you're getting old.
1: I sure am. All right, Lisa. Great song.
0: Yeah, I think so,
1: wow.
0: too.
1: Mike Bubblebath, what'd you think of those songs, huh?
2: Not bad. I think you're up for a good score.
0: Yeah. I think so, too.
1: Score's pretty good.
0: Just pretty good?
1: Yeah, pretty darn good.
0: That's good to know.
1: Mr. District Attorney coming your way after this.

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1: 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All right, Lisa, it's time for Mr. District Attorney. This was a crime drama. Came to NBC Radio initially and then later moved to ABC. It began in 1939, lasted till 1953. And it focused on a crusading district attorney inspired by the early years of New York Governor Thomas E. Dewey and his public war against racketeering. And just a great series. And when it was syndicated in the 50s, David Bryan played the role, not only on radio, but also on TV. And we have one of those shows from June 27th, 1952. It's called The Man on the Ledge. Here's David Bryan in part one of Mr. District Attorney.
5: Mr. District Attorney, starring David Bryan. Mr. District Attorney, champion of the people, defender of truth, guardian of our fundamental rights to life, liberty, and the pursuit of happiness.

And it shall be my duty as district attorney not only to prosecute to the limit of the law all persons accused of crimes perpetrated within this county, but to defend with equal vigor the rights and privileges of all its citizens.

0: David Bryan as Paul Garrett, Mr. District Attorney.
1: A district attorney has two jobs. One is to bring the guilty to justice. The other is to protect the innocent. It isn't always easy to tell which is which. This case started in the industrial district, a desolate spot in the early morning hours.
2: What time is it now, Eddie?
3: 2 minutes to 2. Hey, look, Pogleton, I'm getting worried about this.
2: You want to go up the river? You want to see me kicked off the police force and go up there with you?
3: No.
2: Then play it my way.
3: All right.
2: Now, come on, Eddie, pile out.
3: Yeah.
2: We'll be coming around that corner in a minute.
3: How do you know, Pogleton?
2: I know because a beat cop calls the precinct house every hour on the clock. And this is the call box Walsh uses. Only tonight, I'm going to call in for him.
3: Whoever answers, don't they know Walsh's voice?
2: No, it's a new desk, Sergeant. We got to time this just right. You take a look around that corner, see if Walsh is coming.
3: Okay. No, I don't... Wait a minute. Yeah. Yeah, about halfway down the block, Pogleton.
2: Yeah, about 30 seconds. Yeah, that's perfect. Now, you keep quiet.
4: 31st Precinct, Sergeant Willoughby.
2: Aye, Sarge. 2219, Walsh.
4: How's it going, Walsh?
2: Got a 707, Prowler. Name's Frankie Lynch. It's a parole violation. You better send a wagon.
4: Right away. Hold him.
3: Here he comes, Pogleton.
2: Let him. We're ready. Get in the car.
3: Yeah. Jesus.
2: Shut up. Well, officer.
5: Yeah? What's the trip? Well, hello, Pogleton. Nice company you're keeping. Not that it surprises me.
2: I got something that will surprise you, Walsh.
5: Yeah? Like what, a bribe?
2: No, I wouldn't try to bribe you, Walsh. You're an honest cop. So... All right, Eddie, now we can go.
3: Cop killing. If they ever pin this on us,
2: we'll be looking for a parole violator named Frankie Lynch, stupid. Now slow down and relax. I wouldn't want you to get a traffic ticket. The shock might kill you.

0: Morning, Miss Miller.
1: Oh, good morning, Harrington.
0: Chief in yet?
1: In and on the phone.
0: Mayor again?
1: Uh-huh.
0: Oh, would I love to get my hands on that Frankie Lynch.
1: No word on him?
0: No. The city's being fine, calm, though.
1: See this morning's papers?
0: Yeah. Most cold-blooded murder in the city's history. I saw.
1: They've already convicted Lynch without a trial.
0: Trial? Guy's out of state prison for one day after a 3-year stretch, and he murders the cop who sent him up. Who needs a trial?
1: Better not let Mr. Garrett hear you talking that way.
2: Hello, Harrington.
0: Oh, morning, Chief.
2: You put that call through to the 31st Precinct, Miss Miller?
1: Yes, sir. Sergeant Willoughby's on his way here now. Ought to be here any minute.
0: Willoughby, the one Walsh spoke to when he called in and said he had Lynch under arrest?
2: Yes.
0: We got his statement yesterday.
2: I want to talk to him personally. Something disturbs me.
0: What?
2: Do you think Officer Walsh would have arrested Lynch and brought him to a call box without searching him to see if he had a gun?
0: No. He'd frisk him the minute he caught him.
2: And Walsh wasn't killed with his own gun. It hadn't been fired.
0: You figure Lynch had an accomplice, Chief?
2: Well, that's the only... What was that?
3: It's out in the hall.
2: Mr. Garrett? Sergeant Willoughby. What is it? Frankie Lynch, sir. He's in the building.
3: Somebody had him and let him get away?
2: No. He was on the loose. I was just coming out of the elevator when a cleaning woman came running in from the staircase. Lynch scared her. Boys from the squadron came up after him. They've got him cornered.
0: Where?
2: Hearing room at the end of the hall.
3: Well, why don't they go in and take him?
2: They can't. He broke a window and went out on the ledge. Says he's going to jump if anybody comes out after him.
0: Come on, Harrison. Who fired those shots?
2: Squadron boys.
0: Lynch fire back?
2: I don't think so. He just pulled it through the window. In here.
3: All right, you guys. All right, quiet down.
2: Right out there.
0: All right. Sergeant, take these men with you. Go right up to the 9th floor. See if there's any chance of dropping a rope over him.
2: Yes, sir. Come on.
0: Now let's see if we can coax him in.
3: Hey, Chief, don't stick your head out there.
0: Why not?
3: He killed the cop that sent him to jail. You prosecuted him, didn't you? Well, you might be next on his list. Why else would he be in the building?
0: Why?
3: I'll talk to him. Lynch!
4: You get away! You make one move to come out here after me and I jump!
3: Now, that ain't gonna make you any deader than the policeman you shot. A man with a wife and 2 kids.
4: I didn't shoot him!
3: Well, come on in and tell me about
4: it. No, I want to see Mr. Garrett. But you pull everybody off the floor and let me talk to him or I'll jump, I swear it!
2: Harrington, let me...
3: Don't, Chief, he's half crazy.
2: Just get out and let me talk to him. Go on, Harrington.
0: Garrett speaking.
5: Sergeant Willoughby talking from the 9th floor, sir.
0: How does it look?
5: No good. We can't even see him. There's a cornice up here. It juts out too far to rope him.
0: That's too bad.
5: They could lower me over in a bucket seat.
0: No, forget it. He might go. Ring the men and report to Harrington in my office.
5: Yes, sir.
0: Take them down into the street. Rope it off and disperse the crowd.
3: Yeah, it's your party, Chief.
0: And close the door. Hello, Lynch.
4: Mr. Garrett? I didn't kill Walsh.
0: Then why have you been running away?
4: I've been trying to get to you. I couldn't let the cops take me with them, thinking I'd kill one of them.
0: Lynch, I'm in this room all alone. If I lock the door, will you come in and talk it out?
4: No, I can talk from here.
0: I give you my word there won't
4: no,
0: be any...
4: No, please, now listen to me here. Look, you don't know what it's like to be locked up. I do, for 3 years. You know what the greatest thing in the world is, Mr. Garrett? It's a doorknob. A cheap 2-bit doorknob that you can buy in a hardware store, but because you can turn it, you can use it to open and close the door, go anywhere you want, whenever you want to.
0: Lynch, I know how you feel,
4: No, you don't. You'll never know. Hey, look, when I left the pen just 3 days ago, I swore I'd never go back. I'd rather die.
0: Lynch, why did you run away when Officer Walsh was shot?
4: I didn't even know he was shot. Not till I heard it on the radio the next morning and found out that they were looking for me.
0: But Walsh called the prison house and said he had you under arrest for a violation of parole.
4: That's a lie. He didn't arrest me.
0: Did you see him the night he was killed? You're hesitating, Lynch. The way a man does when he's fishing for a lie.
4: Yeah, I saw him. But we just talked. He didn't arrest me and I didn't kill him.
0: Maybe you'd better tell me what did happen.
4: Well, it was my first night out of the pen. I couldn't sleep. I was free. I just wanted to walk around, walk and breathe. But 1 a.m., I got up. I got dressed and I went out.
0: Out where?
4: No place in particular. I just, you know, wherever my feet wanted to take me. Felt good. You never know how good.
0: Go on.
4: I saw him about 1:30, it must have been. I was walking down by the factory district. It was quiet. Nobody around.
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20: Carl, do you know your blood pressure?
6: Do yes,
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6: what it is? 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
6: 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I'll send you 100 half-hour classic radio shows as a thank you for trying 120 Life. We're listening to Mr. District Attorney from June 27, 1952. It's called The Man on the Ledge. Here's the conclusion.
1: Hey, you, wait a minute.
21: What?
1: Turn around and put your hands against the wall.
21: I'm not doing anything, officer.
1: Okay. Now let's get a look at your face. Well, Frankie Lynch, isn't it?
21: Yes.
1: Remember me?
21: I remember you.
1: Got you for armed robbery once, didn't I?
21: Yeah.
1: When'd you get out?
21: Just yesterday.
1: Thought you pulled 5 to 10.
21: I served 3. I'm doing the rest on parole.
1: Your parole officer forget to tell you about the 10 o'clock curfew?
21: No, he told me.
1: Being out at this hour is a violation. You know that, don't you?
21: Please. Officer Walsh, I'm not doing anything wrong. Will you please believe me?
1: You better tell me what you are doing around
21: here. I'm just walking. After 3 years, I couldn't sleep. I just came out here to walk, that's all.
1: Take it easy, boy. I think you're on the level.
21: I am. I am.
1: You've got a job?
21: No, not yet, no.
1: Yeah. Bakery needs night loaders. I'll be passing there in a few minutes. Maybe I could talk to somebody.
21: Would you? Would you for me?
1: It's only $40 a week. You used to have bigger plans than that.
21: Yeah, I was before I found out how much a doorknob was worth. It's just a private joke.
1: I'll talk to the night boss later on my way to ring in. Go ahead, boy. Finish your walk.
21: Boss, you're not a bad guy.
1: I don't think you are either. Not anymore.
22: Hello, Walsh.
1: Hello, Eddie. How's business tonight?
22: My pool parlor's only open at daytime. You know that, Walsh.
1: They're playing pool, you mean? How about dice and a few other games?
22: Maybe you'd better stop saying things you can't prove. You had the vice squad raid my place 3 times. No evidence, no games.
1: That's right, Eddie. And we both know why, don't we? Another couple of days and we'll know for sure.
22: Well, maybe we'll all learn a lot in a couple of days. You got a... Well, if it ain't Frankie Lynch.
21: Hello, Eddie.
22: When they let you out?
21: Yesterday, on parole.
22: Parole, huh? Well, drop around. Shoot a game of Chicago on the house.
21: No, thanks, Eddie.
22: Well, I bet the warden will be real proud of you.
1: That's enough, Eddie. Get going.
22: Sure. Good night, you lovely people.
1: You know, you're lucky in a way, Lynch. You learned your lesson. That baby still has his coming.
21: He can have it.
1: Got any dough?
21: Yeah, I got $50, compliments of the state. It's enough to hold me until I start loading bakery trucks, I hope.
1: I think that'll be real soon. Good night, Lynch.
21: Good night. And thanks.
1: Enjoy your walk, boy. I'm glad you came out clean.
4: And that was the last I saw of him, Mr. Garrett. That was all, and that's the truth.
0: I see.
4: You don't believe me, do you?
0: It doesn't fit in with the other statements, Lynch.
4: But it's all true.
0: Then what are you afraid of? Come inside and we'll...
4: No, Mr. Garrett, no.
0: Lynch, you've been running more than 48 hours. You can't have had much food or sleep. You're tired. And that ledge is pretty narrow.
4: And 8 stories above the ground, but I'm staying here, Mr. Garrett. Until you know that I didn't shoot Walsh. Or until... Well, like you said, I'm tired.
0: I'll do what I can, Lynch, to check your story. And I'll be back as soon as I can.
4: I'll be here, Mr. Garrett. Here, or down there.

0: And now back to David Bryan, starring as Paul Garrett, Mr. District Attorney.
1: A policeman had been murdered in cold blood. All the evidence pointed to one man, an ex-convict. And he stood on a ledge 8 stories above the ground, denying guilt and in danger of plunging to his own destruction at any moment. If Lynch was lying, his death might not matter. But if he was innocent, a killer was at large, and we had to find him. Meanwhile, in another part of the city... Eddie?
2: Hi, Fogelson.
3: Hey, don't call me by name. Hear about Lynch?
2: Yeah. I understand they're covering the thing with radio and TV and everything.
3: Not so loud.
1: Eddie,
2: yeah?
3: Where's your equipment stashed?
2: In the basement of the warehouse next door. Why?
3: There's nothing on the premises here?
2: No, I moved everything when you tipped me on that last raid. You know that.
3: I was just afraid you might have brought some of it back.
2: Well, I was thinking of a game tonight, maybe. You know, it's pay night.
3: Are you crazy? Suppose the vice squad pulls another raid tonight.
2: I'd expect to hear from you first. That's what I've been paying you for, ain't it?
3: Look, Bright Boy, I'm suspended, remember? Until the grand jury hearing next week.
2: Well, so what do you got to worry about? Walsh ain't going to be there to testify. And without Walsh, they got nothing on you.
3: Unless they get some bright ideas about why Walsh is dead.
2: Yeah, they have. A lot of bright ideas. But they're all about Lynch.
3: Mm. I'd be a lot happier if he'd take that jump, huh? Mm. A whole lot happier. I'll see you again after he does.
4: Let Fogarty take over. I want you upstairs.
5: Yes, sir. Fogarty, I'm going up with Mr. Garrett.
1: First elevator's waiting. Back to the 8th, Joe. Sergeant, our entire case against Lynch seems to hinge on the phone call you got from Walsh just before he was killed. I want you to think before you answer. Are you sure about that call?
6: Oh, I'd have no reason to lie about it, sir.
1: I'm not looking for a lie, Sergeant. I'm looking for a mistake. Are you certain it was Officer Walsh who phoned in?
6: Yeah, I'm sure.
1: You don't sound sure.
6: Well, I never thought about it until now, sir. I mean, when the call came through, he said it was Walsh.
1: Did you recognize his voice?
6: I suppose somebody else might have used that call box, but...
1: But what?
6: Well, only a cop would know how to make the call. I can't explain it, but... Well, I know I spoke to a cop. There's a certain way you call in. It's not just anybody could pick up a call box phone and ring in without me spotting them.
1: All right, Sergeant. That helps.
7: Oh, Mr. Garrett, your assistant just called from the grand jury room.
1: What did he get?
7: Well, he's bringing the records over, but I took these notes. A man named Fogelson on the vice squad is under suspension pending investigation.
1: Is Walsh involved in the suspension?
7: Yes, sir. He was under subpoena to testify against Fogelson.
1: What charge?
7: According to the bill, Walsh on 3 occasions reported gambling in a billiard parlor owned by Eddie Manning. Vice squad drew warrants and staged 3 raids, no evidence found. Walsh charged that Eddie Manning was being informed of the raids.
1: Maybe you did talk to a police officer after all, Sergeant Willoughby.
6: I know I did.
7: District Attorney's office. Oh, yes, Harrington, just a sec. It's Harrington, Mr. Garrett. He's at the bakery.
1: All right, Harrington.
8: The night foreman isn't here, Chief.
1: Well, get his home phone number and call him.
8: I asked. He hasn't got a home phone.
1: Then get his address and drive out and make it fast. Just find out if Walsh stopped by before he was killed and asked for a job for Frankie Lynch.
8: All right, Chief. I'm going right away.
1: You live near the 31st Precinct, Sergeant?
9: Yeah.
1: Well, come with me. You can stop at your home on the way and change into plain clothes. Miss Miller, when Harrington calls back, tell him to look for me about a block from that billiard parlor in the 31st.
7: Yes, sir. Eddie Manning.
1: We'll take an unmarked squad car. You can keep in touch through radio division. I want to report on Lynch's condition every 15 minutes.
2: Open table if you want to shoot a game. Only 10 cents a cue.
9: No, thanks.
2: You're A couple of other guys alone back there. You want somebody to play with.
9: I'd just like to watch.
2: I ever see you around here before?
6: Maybe. I work at the bakery. Hey, you hear about that cop that got shot a couple of nights ago? He got the killer trapped.
2: Yeah, so I hear. You know, it happened right on the corner of the next block. Shooting. I just missed seeing him.
9: That's so?
2: Yeah. I passed him on the street. The cop and the guy who killed him.
9: No kidding.
2: Yeah. Yeah, the cop was arresting this Lynch character and hauling him up to the call box to call for the wagon.
9: You saw that?
2: Yeah, passed him right on the street.
6: I didn't hear anything about a witness. You tell the police about it?
2: Why? They know who done it. I mind my own business.
6: Yeah, sure. Oh, boys at the bakery, you tell me this pool hall isn't your only business.
2: I don't believe everything you hear.
6: I don't.
2: You want anything else?
6: No. No, thanks. I'd better be getting on to work.

0: Chief?
1: Over here, Harrington. The doorway.
2: Where's Sergeant Willoughby?
1: Around the block in the pool room. You see that knife, Foreman?
2: Yeah.
1: Did you back Lynch up? Did Officer Walsh ask him for a job for Lynch?
2: No.
1: No?
2: The foreman says he went home early the night of the killing. His kid was sick or something. But some of the loaders did say that Walsh stopped by looking for him.
1: And that means Lynch's story could be true.
2: Yeah. Oh, here comes Willoughby.
1: Well, Sergeant?
3: I don't know. This Eddie Manning says he saw Walsh with Lynch.
1: Well, that's in keeping with Lynch's statement. You're going to flush that vice cop Fogelson, and we don't have much time. Harrington, you try the pool room this time.
2: What do you want me to do, Chief?
1: Show him your police credentials.
2: What?
1: Pretend you're trying to shake him down. If he's been paying Fogelson for protection information, maybe he'll pay you. Use your car. Go ahead.
3: Anything you want me to do, sir?
1: Call radio division for a squad to cover this area. There's an alley behind that pool room. Keep it covered. I'll meet you.
3: Yes, sir.
0: Close. We close at 5 o'clock.
4: I've got a message for you.
0: Just a minute. Yeah, what is it?
2: You got anything around you shouldn't have?
0: Who are you?
2: Badge enough.
0: What do you want with me? What are you talking about?
2: Don't hedge with me. You're going to be raided again. Fogelson told me to tell you.
0: Why didn't he come himself?
2: Differences I've made. Now fork over, let's have the dough.
0: For what?
2: Fogelson ever give you information for free?
0: I don't know what you're talking about. Get out and close.

0: Yeah, hello?
1: Ogleson, Eddie.
0: What are you calling me for?
1: Did you just send a cop to see me?
0: No.
1: Well, he was here. He flashed a badge. Mentioned you and tried to shake me down. Now listen, Ogleson. They're wise to us. You pull that trigger, not me.
0: Oh, shut up, you fool. Now wait there. Wait for me. I'll be over there in 5 minutes.
1: Ogleson.

0: Chief.
1: Quiet. He's been closed up for 5 minutes, but he hasn't come out. I can't see anything. Pull the blinds.
2: Call somebody on the phone. Shade on the back window is torn. We saw him.
1: Car stop in front.
2: It's back there. It may be Fulgerson.
3: Eddie, let me in.
2: Keep your eye open back there, Sergeant.
1: And we can slip out front now. The car will cover us. Shoot.
2: What is it, Sergeant?
3: He shot Eddie. He's going for the cash register.
2: Trying to make it look like a robbery killing. He'll go for his car. There he comes. Stop, Fulgerson! Come off behind that car, Fulgerson, with your hands up. Don't make me kill you.
4: Don't make me kill you.
3: I'll circle behind him.
2: Careful, Sergeant. He's going to run.
5: Nice shooting, Sergeant.
2: He'll live to go to trial. We got you for killing Eddie Manning, Fulgerson. You might as well tell us about Walsh. You did it, didn't you?
6: Yeah.
2: We'll radio for an ambulance, Sergeant. Stay with him. Come on, Harrington. We got to get Lynch in from that ledge. Careful now, Lynch. Easy. Reach your hand out now.
6: I've got a week. I'm busy.
2: Grab him, Harrington.
5: All right, I got him.
2: Pull together. All right, then. You're safe now.
6: That was so far down the street there. I didn't want to die, but I couldn't stand being locked up again.
2: How about coming with us? We'll get you something to eat.
6: No. I don't want anything except just to be able to open that door and go.
2: All right, Lynch. It's all yours.
6: Thanks. That's all I can say. Thanks.
5: Yeah, I'll get it.
2: No, Harrington. Let him open it himself.
5: I just wanted to help him, Chief.
2: You just did, Harrington. More than you know.

0: Now, here's the star of Mr. District Attorney, David Bryan, with a word about the program you have just heard.
1: You probably recall the case. That exceedingly and fortunately rare specimen of a criminal policeman we call Fogelson was tried and convicted for both killings. Frankie Lynch finished out his parole honestly, got his job at the bakery, and is still employed there in a supervisory capacity. Now, this is David Bryan inviting you to join us when we present our next case based on the facts of crime from the file of Mr. District Attorney.
0: Mr. District Attorney was originated by Phillips H. Lord.

0: That's Mr. District Attorney, The Man on the Ledge, starring David Bryan, from June 27th, 1952. Hope you enjoyed that. More after this.
1: More Hollywood 360 after these important messages.
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0: In our next hour, William Conrad stars as U.S. Marshal Matt Dillon on Gunsmoke from 1956. But first, Lisa Wilf Dillon is our lyricist for Learning the Lyrics. Lisa will read popular song lyrics. I'll try to guess the name of the songs while you play along at home. Right, Lisa?
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7: Hello, everyone. I'm Carl Amari, and this is Hollywood 360, the radio show that presents all things entertainment, including trivia contests and games, movie reviews, celebrity interviews, showbiz news, and classic radio shows. My co-host is the tantalizing Lisa Wolf. In this hour, we'll travel to Dodge City, Kansas, in the 1880s for a Western drama on Gunsmoke, starring William Conrad as U.S. Marshal Matt Dillon. But first, Lisa Wolf Dillon is our lyricist for Learning the Lyrics. Lisa will read popular song lyrics. I'll try to guess the name of the songs while you play along at home. Right, Lisa?
8: That's right, Carl. Let's do some singing tonight. Yeah. We are on the letter A. We started over. Z wasn't working out for me. So
7: Mike,
8: we went right
7: think?
8: To A.
9: I think you're doing so well today. I'm going to say you're going to get them all.
8: Wow.
7: Wow.
8: I think.
7: And you know what wow is upside down, don't you, Mom?
8: Mom.
7: Okay.
8: Yeah, that was good, Carl. I think you may not get the middle one. It's not really your type.
7: Really?
8: But I think you'll get the first one.
7: I like the middle, though.
8: Do you like the middle?
7: Yeah.
8: You like the middle of an Oreo cookie?
7: Sure. Yeah, I love it.
8: I do, too. All right, well, let's start with this one. This is a great song. There's something really unique about it. We'll talk afterwards.
7: All right.
8: Here we go. When she's gone, it's not warm when she's away. When she's gone, and she's always gone too long, anytime she goes away. Wonder this time where she's gone. Wonder if she's gone to stay. When she's gone, and this house just ain't no home.
7: No,
8: anytime
7: no something
8: she goes
7: when
8: away.
7: She's gone. Something, yeah, right?
8: That's right.
7: Yeah.
8: And I know. What?
7: Ain't no sunshine when she's
8: there
7: gone.
8: There it is.
10: Sunshine when
8: who's singing?
10: Gone.
7: Well, a lot of people covered this.
10: It's not
8: who's this?
10: When she's away.
7: I don't know. Who is it?
8: Bill Withers.
7: Okay, I wouldn't have got that.
8: Ain't and no you know what? I finally gone, counted
10: and she's always
8: how many times he says, I know, in that one little paragraph.
7: Lot.
8: I just counted. It's 26.
7: Wow.
8: What song can you repeat two words 26 times?
7: Gone. I don't know.
10: Wonder if she's gone to stay.
7: Am I going to get a record deal or what?
8: You might.
10: Ain't no sunshine when she's gone.
8: Carl, don't stop believing.

0: There's a lot of you know.
1: 26 you know. I know.
0: I got it though, right?
1: You sure did. Do you like that song?
2: Yeah, baby.
0: I do.
1: I
0: love it.
1: All right, this is the one I think you may have
0: trouble with. So, Mike, you're right so far. I got it.
1: All right, well, this is the one we differ.
0: Okay.
1: Ready?
0: All right.
1: Well, my friends, the time has come. To raise the roof and have some fun.
0: Mm-hmm.
1: Throw away the work to be done. Let the music play on.
0: Play on.
1: Everybody sing. Everybody dance.
0: Lose
1: yourself in wild romance. We're going to party. Karamu. Yeah. Fiesta. Yeah. Forever. Come on and sing along. We're going to party, karamu, fiesta, forever. Come on and sing along.
0: Yeah.
1: And now it starts the...
0: Huh.
1: I told you, I don't think you're going to get this one. But you know him and you know the song. It's just not your style.
0: Yeah. I don't know it.
1: All right, let's play it.
0: Okay.
1: Well, my friends, Lionel Richie.
0: Oh, yeah. Raise the roof and have some fun. Throw away the work to be done.
1: Is it too low for you?
0: Music, play on.

0: have a little attitude.
1: Fiesta forever. Come on and sing it.
0: Here we go.

0: exactly your style, but this is a great song.
1: Love Lionel Richie.
0: Okay.
1: I loved him on American Idol, too.
0: Yeah.
1: He was great on that.
0: He's still on it.
1: My favorite is Simon. I mean, he's always been my favorite. Like, sometimes I watch YouTube and I'll watch the worst auditions
0: like
1: on.
0: Like back in the day when he was rough.
1: And he would say the funniest stuff
0: and
1: to people.
0: And he doesn't, I mean, he's on AGT now and he doesn't do that anymore.
1: Really?
0: He's much softer on the edges
1: now. Is he? I'm not happy to hear that.
0: Yeah,
1: you know why?
0: Because you don't want him to be so nice.
1: No, that was his thing.
0: I know. He would speak sometimes without filter, and that was kind of fun to watch.
1: I love when he would say, "That was the worst audition I've ever heard in the whole time I've been on American Idol."
0: He doesn't do that anymore.
1: Would look at him like, "Oh, I love what you know." This is the most favorite when he would say, "How do you think you did?"
0: Yeah, I love
1: and
0: that
1: like,
0: too.
1: Not too shabby.
0: Yeah, and he's like, "I have to disagree."
1: He's like, "Yeah, well." You know,
0: next,
1: we're the judges,
0: next.
1: So hit the road.
0: He's actually off of America's Got Talent temporarily. He's having back surgery.
1: Oh, really?
0: From a previous accident.
1: Well, I'm telling you, he's calling me right now.
0: Oh, no.
1: He's dialing me.
0: Hang on a second. He's in the hospital. Hang on. You should grab this,
1: Carl. Hang on. Let me take it real quick. Simon, how are you? You're listening to the show, huh? How's the back surgery going? Good?
0: Good. It's great.
1: He says he's fine.
0: Great.
1: He says he's going to be on.
0: Yeah, he'll be back on in no time.
1: Yeah, Lisa says you're not mean enough anymore.
0: That's what I said.
1: Can you,
0: Do you know who's filling in for him?
1: Who's filling in for you?
0: It's Kenan Thompson.
1: Oh, he said Kenan Thompson.
0: Mm, yeah.
1: From Saturday Night.
0: Exactly.
1: Live.
0: Yes.
1: Oh, well, get better, all right, Simon? You're my favorite.
0: See you soon, Simon.
1: All right,
0: Simon.
1: Thanks for calling in. Bye. All right.
0: All right. Well, I'm glad you had a chance to say hello really
1: he's my
0: quickly.
1: Favorite.
0: Yeah, mine too.
1: Yeah, I love him.
0: I like it. And this one you'll get. You know this song. All you right. like this one, right?
1: Mm-hmm.
0: On the first part of the journey, I was looking at all the life.
1: Yeah.
0: Mm-hmm. Mm-hmm. There were plants and birds and rocks and things. There was sand and hills and rings. The first thing I met was a fly with a buzz and a sky with no clouds.
1: Yeah.
0: The heat was hot and the ground was dry, but the air was full of sound.
1: Yeah.
0: I've been through the desert.
1: On a horse with no name.
0: There it is. A Horse with No Name by America.
1: Yeah.
0: Love.

0: a great song.
1: One of the greatest songs of all time,
0: yeah,
1: right there.
0: This is great. We've had some great songs on this.
1: I will say you did a good job, Lisa.
0: Thanks.
1: You got a good score.
0: Thanks, Carl. Feel good about it.
1: Yeah. Wow. Right, Mike?
0: Right, Mike?
2: Absolutely.
0: Right, Mike?
1: So I got that one.
2: Yeah, baby.
1: So I got 2 out of 3. Not bad.
0: Yeah, that's pretty typical.
1: 333. No, that's, what is that?
0: 67%.
1: Yeah, not bad.
0: Not
1: all right, when we come back from the break, we're going to tune into Gunsmoke. Stick around.

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5: 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Click that, and it'll take you right to a special page to order. All right, ready for Gunsmoke? We play a lot of Gunsmoke because it was really that good. It was the greatest, I think, the greatest Western series ever. And this is a show called Widow's Mite from April 8th, 1956. William Conrad as U.S. Marshal Matt Dillon. Here's part one of Gunsmoke.

Gunsmoke. Around Dodge City and in the territory on West, there's just one way to handle the killers and the spoilers, and that's with a U.S. Marshal and the smell of gun smoke.

0: Gunsmoke, starring William Conrad. The transcribed story of the violence that moved west with young America. And the story of a man who moved with it.
1: I'm that man, Matt Dillon, United States Marshal. The first man they look for and the last they want to meet. It's a chancy job, and it makes a man watchful and a little lonely.

0: You stay with the horses, will you, Chester?
1: Yes, sir.
0: I won't be long.
1: I sure don't envy you having to talk to her, Mr. Dillon.
0: Well, somebody has to do it.
1: I don't understand that, Zach Morton. It's good land out here. There's a nice little house, water, everything. Why do you have to go trying to get rich the hard way?
0: And I guess it never looks hard, though, to try it.
1: Mr. Dillon, Ada's seen us. She's come out onto the porch.
0: Oh, yeah. Hello, Ada.
2: Marshal Dillon.
0: Ada, I sent a man out here a few days ago to tell you what happened to Zach.
2: He told me.
0: Well, I kind of thought you'd come in to Dodge.
2: No,
0: They had to bury him, Ada. I'd have brought him out here, but I was off chasing his partner.
2: Did you catch him?
0: He was killed swimming the Cimarron.
2: You killed Zach right on Front Street.
0: Well, I had no choice, Ada.
2: I told him not to go back to town. I told him you'd probably have found out who robbed that express office. I said you'd be looking for
0: him. I'm sorry it happened, Ada. For your sake.
2: Zach turned bandit, Marshal. I lost pride in him for a long time now.
0: Ada, there's been some talk going on in Dodge.
2: What are they saying?
0: Well, everybody thinks that Zach brought the money out here and hid it. They think you know where it is.
2: Is that what you think, Marshal?
0: Well, they could have been headed south with it, riding bold and innocent-like right through Dodge. The money could be at the bottom of the Cimarron with Zach's partner.
2: Zach went bad, Marshal. I hated him for it. That's why I didn't come to town when he got killed.
0: Yeah. Well, I won't bother you anymore, Ada. Goodbye.
2: Goodbye, Marshal.
1: What'd she say, Mr. Dillon?
0: I don't think Ada knows anything, Chester.
1: Well, he buried that money out here somewhere. No man would be fool enough to ride back into Dodge with it. I think that woman's fooling you, Mr. Dillon. I think she knows where the money's at.
0: Chester, let's ride back as far as the creek and build us a fire, huh? I'm hungry.

0: Ah, here's another strip of meat that's about done, Chester.
1: Well, that's yours, Mr. Dillon. I ate the last one. Hey, look.
0: Huh?
1: We got company. It's that Leach Fields fella.
0: Leach Fields? Well, who's he?
1: He got off Santa Fe one day while he was down on the Cimarron. But I don't know for sure where he comes from or wonder what he's doing out this way anyhow.
0: Is he a gambler?
1: Oh, I ain't never saw him gambling, but he sure dresses like one, don't he?
0: Yeah, he looks pretty fancy.
1: He's a gentleman, Mr. Dillon. A real gentleman. We don't get many like him around. How do, Mr. Fields?
2: Hello, Chester.
1: Mr. Fields, this here is Marshal Dillon.
2: Well, it's a pleasure to meet you, Marshal. I've been looking forward to it.
0: Well, that makes you different from most men who come to Dodge.
2: Yes, I've been observing those men, Marshal. They're bad. They're evil.
0: Yeah, some of them sure are, Mr. Fields.
2: You do right to kill them, Marshal.
0: And when I kill somebody, it's because I have to. Not because it's either right or wrong.
2: Well, it was certainly right to kill Zach Morton.
0: Was it?
2: Of course it was. I'm on my way now to console his widow with that same thought, Marshal.
0: Oh?
2: Yes, we're old friends. Even though I haven't seen Ada in years.
0: Why did you know her, Fields?
2: Back in St. Joe.
1: That's right, she is from St. Joe. I've heard her talk about it.
2: I'll buy you a drink when I return to Dodge, Marshal. Bye. Goodbye, Chester.
1: Bye, Mr. Fields. See what I mean about him being a gentleman, Mr. Dillon?
0: Your meat's burning, Chester.
1: You mean you don't think he's a nice fellow?
0: I said your meat's burning.

0: Front Street sure is deserted today, ain't it?
1: It's fine with me, Chester.
0: I hear there's some cattle coming up the trail in a couple of days, though.
1: Well, that's a couple of days off. We'll enjoy ourselves while we can.
0: Yeah, sure. And forevermore. What do you know?
1: Oh, what is it?
0: Look, it's Leech Fields and Ada Morton.
1: Oh, yeah. Hello, Ada. Fields.
2: Hello, Marshal.
3: How do?
4: Chester. Well, I've got good news, Marshal.
1: How's that so?
4: Haven't I, Ada?
2: Let me tell him. We're going to get married, Marshal.
1: But married?
4: Tomorrow, right here in Dodge. I brought Ada in today so she could buy some clothes and things.
1: Ah, I see.
2: I know what you're thinking, Marshal. You're thinking it's awful fast with Zach gone only a couple of weeks.
1: Oh, it's no business of mine, Ada.
2: Well, it's not so fast considering how we knew each other back in St. Joe and all.
4: Ada, you'd better run along now and do your shopping. I'll meet you at the Dodge house in about an hour.
2: All right.
1: Ada. I just wanted to wish you happiness.
2: Thank you. Leech is a good man, Marshal. He's a good, God-fearing man.
1: Well, that's quite a compliment, Fields, from a woman like her.
4: She's endured a lot of evil in her life, Marshal. I want to help her to forget it.
1: Look, Fields, the evil that you mentioned, it never brought her a thing. Not a thing.
4: Well, of course not.
1: What I mean is, it didn't bring her any money.
4: Money? From Zach? That'd be tainted money, Marshal. I wouldn't touch it, and I wouldn't allow her to. Now, what about that drink I promised you?
1: No, not today, Fields. I'm pretty busy. But I'll be waiting for you next time you come to town.
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12: Slippers.
11: Slippers, yeah, beds.
12: I have the slippers. They're
11: I know
12: great.
11: You do. You I have everything.
12: Right by my bed. I get up in the morning.
11: That's cute.
12: Put my MyPillow slippers on.
11: So it reminds me of Scrooge. You know, when he gets up out of his bed and he puts on
12: well,
11: his little slippers.
12: I am kind of Scroogey.
11: And his robe.
12: Yeah.
11: Comforters, bathrobes, so much more. 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
12: Yeah, you'll save a bunch of money, plus you'll get an order confirmation number when you do. 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We're listening to Gunsmoke, I think the greatest Western series ever. It ran from 1952 until 1961, then made a seamless transition to television, entirely new cast on TV. Are you ready for how long it was on television? 1955 until 1974. You believe that?
11: Yeah.
12: Crazy. James Arness played Dylan on TV. Mm-hmm. It was number one on television from 1957 until 1961. All those years, it beat out every other television show of every genre.
11: Mm-hmm.
12: We're listening to Windows Might with William Conrad, April 6, 1956. Here's the conclusion to Gunsmoke.
20: Glad that meal's over.
21: Now they got a new cook here, Kitty. Didn't I tell you?
20: You didn't have to, Matt.
21: Oh, no, it wasn't that bad.
20: Wasn't it? Where'd he learn to be cook? Out poisoning wolves?
21: Good cook's hard to find.
20: Yeah, I'm sure of it.
21: Yeah, long hours, not much pay.
20: If he doesn't like the job, why doesn't he go back to oil and leather or whatever he was doing?
21: Well, if he could hear you, I expect he would.
22: Well, hello, Matt. Kitty.
20: Hello, Doc. Sit down.
21: Hello, Doc.
22: Oh, thank you.
20: Where you been the last couple of days?
22: Oh, out in the country, Kitty. Waiting for a baby to make up its mind. Say, I passed by Ada Morton's place on my way back, Matt.
21: It's been Ada Fields for the last month, Doc.
22: I know.
20: Well, how are they getting along, Doc?
22: I didn't see Ada, but Leach Fields was there.
21: So?
22: You know how nice he usually is, Matt? He's so gentlemanlike and everything, but he wasn't this time. Oh, no. He acted like he didn't want me around. He wouldn't even invite me into the house.
21: Well, maybe he was busy.
22: Oh, yeah, he was, but he was sitting there on the porch doing nothing. Matt, I don't like it. I've got a feeling something's wrong out there. You better go and have a look.

0: Yeah, he's sitting right there on the porch, Mr. Dillon, just like Doc said.
1: Yeah.
0: Of course, I always did think Doc's just an old worrier.
2: Hello, Fields.
3: Good afternoon, Marshal.
2: Chester.
0: How do you, Mr. Fields?
3: What are you doing way out here?
1: We were riding by. We thought we'd say hello.
3: Well, I'm glad you did. I'm sorry you missed Ada, though, Marshal. She's going to be mighty disappointed.
1: Where is she, Fields?
3: I don't know. She got on a horse this morning and said she was off to visit some neighbors.
1: Mm-hmm. Didn't she say who?
3: She wants to go visiting. I don't ask her where. I trust Ada.
1: Yeah, sure.
3: I'd ask you in, Marshal, but one thing she did tell me was if anybody rode by, not to let them see the house. She didn't take time to clean it up, and you know how women are.
1: Well, we got to go back to Dodge anyway, Fields. You tell her hello for us.
3: Yeah, I'll do that, Marshal. Goodbye.
1: Goodbye.
0: Bye, Mr. Fields.
3: Goodbye, Chester.
0: Well, now, he wasn't acting mean, Mr. Dillon.
1: Chester.
0: Hmm?
1: Did you ever hear of a country woman riding off and not telling her husband where she's going?
0: Well, sir, come think of it, I never did.
1: You bet you didn't.

0: Over here, Chester.
1: All right. I couldn't see you behind this bush, Mr. Dillon.
0: Did you find a place to tie the horses?
1: Yes, sir. There was an old log down in that gully. Have you saw anything?
0: Well, as soon as we were out of sight, Fields left the porch and went into the house. And nobody's come out yet.
1: And I still think you're wrong about him, Mr. Dillon.
0: Yeah, maybe I am. Maybe I just don't like men who go around preaching how bad other men are.
1: Oh, he don't mean nothing by it.
0: I'll agree with you there. I don't think he means it either.
1: You're awful suspicious of everybody, Mr. Dillon.
0: Well, Chester, nothing pleases me more than when I'm wrong.
1: I know. How long are we going to have to lay out here in this doggone dirt, Mr. Dillon?
0: It'll dark, if nothing happens before.
1: Then what?
0: And we're going up to that house, Indian style.
1: It ain't hardly noon. We got an awful long wait.
0: Now look, why don't you go to sleep if you want? I'll do the watching.
1: I don't like sleeping in the sun. I wake makes me feel like I had a batch of wet pancakes.
0: All right. Then why don't you crawl back into that gully? You can find some shade there.
1: Well, say now, maybe I'll just...
0: Wait a minute. Look.
1: It's him. He had a horse around back.
0: Yeah.
1: He's riding north. We gonna follow him?
0: Maybe. After we take a look in the house, let's get our horses.

0: You're going to have to bust that door open if you want in, Mr. Dillon.
1: And I'll bust it open. Come on.
0: I feel like a crook entering a man's house this way.
1: Don't let it bother you, Chester. Let's take a look in the bedroom.
0: You going to bust it open, too? Guess you are. Look on the bed, Mr. Dillon. He's got her all tied up.
1: Yeah. You untie her feet, Chester.
0: Yes, sir. Oh, dear. Say, she looks sick.
2: Oh, Marshall.
1: You all right, Ada? Have you been hurt?
2: No, Marshall. It's starved.
1: Starved?
2: Nothing to eat. Not for days. Weeks.
0: Oh, my goodness.
1: Take a look in the kitchen, Chester. See if you can find something for
0: her.
1: Yes,
0: sir, I sure will.
1: Where did Leach Fields go, Ada? We saw him right off.
2: He wanted the money, Marshall. He starved me so I'd tell him.
1: And you finally gave in? You told him?
2: He's gone to dig for it. Inside that old sod hut up near Willow Spring.
1: Oh, yeah, I know where it is.
2: If he don't find the money, he's coming back to kill me, Marshall.
1: Look, Ada, we're going to leave a rifle with you. You think you're strong enough to use it?
2: I'll get strong enough. I'll use it.
1: Ada, you never knew Leach Fields before, did you?
2: No, I only said it so it looked better marrying him so quick.
1: Yeah, I thought so. I'll go help Chester now, and as soon as we can feed you something, we'll go after him.
2: He seemed so good, Marshall. He seemed so good for a day or two.

0: This is far enough, Chester.
1: It's so dark, I can't hardly see nothing.
0: No, he's in there. You can hear him digging. Listen.
1: I hear him. We gonna rush him?
0: I'd like to take him alive, if possible.
1: What do you mean we'll wait for him to come out?
0: No, let's jump him. Maybe it'll scare him so bad he won't put up a fight.
1: All right.
0: Now, you walk about 10 feet to the left of me, Chester. Mm-hmm. I'll go inside alone. If he takes me, will you get him, huh?
1: Yes, sir.
0: I got the drop on you, Fields. Don't move.
2: What are you doing here, Marshal?
0: Get your hands in the air.
2: Well, sure. But I don't understand.
0: I'll be a fool! All right, Chester.
1: You get him, Mr. Dillon?
0: It's too dark in here. I tried for his shoulder the first shot, but I missed.
1: You sure he's dead?
0: I couldn't afford to miss the next two, Chester.
1: No, sir. No, Mr. Dillon, I sure was wrong about him.
0: Yeah.
1: I guess he didn't find the money, though, did he?
0: He would have, if there'd been any.
1: But this is where Ed said it was.
0: You want to start digging for it, Chester?
1: Well, no, sir.
0: That money's at the bottom of the Cimarron with Zach's partner.
1: Well, then why'd she say it was out here?
0: Well, I guess she thought if she could get rid of Leech Fields even for a little while, she might have a chance.
1: Mm-hmm. She was right, wasn't she?
0: Yeah. And you and everybody else had better start believing in Ada. She's been through enough over something that she never even knew anything about.
1: Man sure can be wrong sometimes, can't he, Mr. Dillon?
0: Now, you tell everybody that back in Dodge, Chester. And maybe Ada can have a little peace. She's earned it.

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Our story was specially written for Gunsmoke by John Meston, with music composed and conducted by Rex Corey. Sound patterns by Ray Kemper and Bill James. Featured in the cast were Virginia Christine and John Daner. Harley Bear is Chester, Howard McNair is Doc, and Georgia Ellis is Kitty. Our thanks to TV Radio Mirror, and to you, our listening audience, for again selecting Gunsmoke, the favorite Western program of the year. The results of this annual poll appear in the current issue of TV Radio Mirror. 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

Join us again next week for another specially transcribed story as Matt Dillon, U.S. Marshal, fights to bring law and order out of the wild violence of the West in Gunsmoke.

0: That's Gunsmoke from April 8th, 1956. Widow's Mite, starring William Conrad, as heard on CBS. Hope you enjoyed that. Time for This Month in Music History.
1: And fittingly, this is our final song from 1981.
0: Celebration.
1: I mean,
0: Casey and the Sunshine Band?
1: This is Cool in the Gang.
0: Oh, Cool in the Gang.
1: Yeah, and this is Celebration, which is what we're doing here.
0: Yeah.
1: Originally released in 1980, it became a number one hit in 1981.

0: Yeah.
1: I will say this. I mean, pretty much every song you played on this edition of Hollywood 360.
0: Specifically this edition. Like, let's not get too
1: far. I mean, let's keep it real.
0: Really?
1: Let's
0: okay.
1: keep it real here.
0: Sure.
1: But if I'm keeping it real.
0: Okay.
1: This edition, you really knocked it out of the park.
0: Thanks, Carl. I think we had some. We celebrated. We had fun. We talked. We laughed. It's all there.
1: I will say, you really picked out some great songs.
0: Thanks.
1: All right. More of Hollywood 360 after this.

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5: The White House says the issue with Greenland has been negotiated. President Trump said he will establish, quote, a large military presence in Greenland under a deal with Denmark. Trump said the agreement reached on Friday would give the U.S., quote, permanent control over security in Greenland, and that no U.S. adversary will be allowed to have a military presence or sensitive investments in Greenland without U.S. approval. Trump said the agreement, which will be formally signed at the U.N. next week, addresses all of his concerns and will be no cost to the U.S. The U.S. will be placing more sanctions on Russia over its war with Ukraine. President Trump on Friday signed a bill called the Lindsey O. Graham Sanctioning Russia and Iran Act of 2026. The bill targets Russia's economy over its continued military aggression in Ukraine and will expand sanctions on Iran. It also allows Trump to impose tariffs on countries that are within the top 5 purchasers of Russian oil, including China and India. A New York City councilman is working on a bill to create a special NYPD unit to stop street takeovers. Lisa Salvati has more.
6: About 30 riders hit an intersection in Maspeth, Queens. ABC 7 reports they rode dirt bikes and motorcycles, popping wheelies, doing spins and more at the intersection of 69th Street and Elliott Avenue. Police moved in quickly to break it up. There are no reports of any injuries. City Councilman Phil Wong believes these street takeovers are a serious issue across the city. He's putting together a bill to create a special NYPD unit just to fight the takeovers. In New York, I'm Lisa Salvati.
5: And NASA said it has given SpaceX a $946 million contract to fly 3 more astronauts to the International Space Station. The Friday announcement extends the company's crewed flights to the station through 2030. I'm Jim Forbes.
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5: Forecasters say heavy rain is likely across much of the U.S. as summer winds down. A flood threat is in effect through the weekend from the plains to the East Coast. Thunderstorms are expected from Minneapolis to Grand Rapids, where millions may be facing flash flooding and travel delays. The flood threat will then shift eastward through Tuesday across the Midwest and to the Northeast. A statue of Colorado Rockies legend Todd Helton will now greet fans heading to Coors Field. Rob Dawson has this story.
16: Wearing a light purple blazer surrounded by his family, Todd Helton spoke to adoring fans.
17: I hope they think about baseball. I hope they think about the Rockies. And I hope they think about the memories they made here with their family and friends.
16: And fans do have memories, like Andres in Centennial.
18: With my parents, with my brother, and getting to grow up around this team, and just to see us honor such a legend is awesome.
16: And Katie in Arvada.
25: I got lucky enough to come to the World Series game with my dad to this, so it was amazing.
16: The pose, Helton catching the final out of the 2007 NLCS. I'm Rob Dawson.
5: U.S. Central Command says the military has escorted 1 billion barrels of oil and over 2,000 commercial vessels out of the Persian Gulf in recent months. The announcement was made Saturday by CENTCOM leader Admiral Brad Cooper in a video. U.S. forces use air and naval assets to protect tankers while targeting Iran's ability to attack commercial shipping. And pro-Palestinian groups are protesting outside

0: Isn't that what we call retiring? Anyway. but the.
1: You made me think of something. Because go ahead. I've got something after you're done.
0: I was just saying. Update on Dad, because first of all, you and I have to keep in mind our listeners are always very sweet. Anytime we talk about our parents or family members or anything going on in our personal lives, they reach out to us with prayers and great thoughts and we definitely feel the love. I remember being here when your mother passed, being on the air, and it was overwhelming I was feeling. And
1: You gave me goosebumps, by the way.
0: I didn't personally know your mom, but I feel like I did, you know, but it was a loss for our radio family. And so for my dad, who was in the hospital recently, and he's been battling an incurable blood cancer, today, on Wednesday, I went back down. I've been going down there every day. Thursday, I have the day off because we have professional caretakers at the house all day and meal prep and
1: you have the day off
0: for Dad.
1: Not from the show.
0: I'm thinking about it. Thinking about leaving here in a few minutes, but thinking about leaving early. No, but this was a follow up with his primary care, his general physician. And that happens when you go into the doc, if you go into the hospital and you have as many issues as my 93-year-old father has, then they have to get everything straightened. And my dad is very good, you know, so far on cognitive issues. My mother is not. And so it's a balance. And they're both living in the home right now with great professional care. Again, I can't say nothing about those professional caretakers. I can't say enough about those professional caretakers. They're just amazing people. But we went to doctor. I drove after we got off the air. Helped with some things in the morning. It was kind of a light day, relatively speaking, with what we've been through with his hospitalization. But we get there and everything was really smooth. He sits in the lobby for not even 2 minutes. They call him, the nurse's assistant or whoever it is comes out and calls your name. All right. And bring him back. And then he's done in 10 minutes. I was answering email. Didn't have time to answer all my email, actually, work email in the lobby. And so on the way home, he told me, he goes, "Hey, can you come down and take me if I have to go to the hospital or any doctor's visit for any reason? Because when I took him last week, we were on vacation, so it actually worked out that way. He had a nurse with him, and he wasn't at a point where he required an ambulance, but it was getting worse, and I wasn't that far away. So I went, and he really wanted me to be there anyway. I had to be there anyway. And when we got him there, they got him right in. And this isn't always the case. And there was no preferential treatment or anything like that. It's just a 93-year-old comes in with all of the symptoms and condition he was in. And they took him in. They had a chest x-ray. Within minutes, they had a CT scan. Almost immediately following, they had a treatment plan right away. It happened so quick. And then yesterday, his follow-up. And by the way, when he hopped back in the car, so I drive up and we get him out right there at the door. He can walk fine. He's slow, but he can walk. He can walk. He walks back to the car when I go to drive through to pick him up. I say, okay, you're going to set your appointment at the front desk. Your next appointment, I'll go get the car and bring it around. So he comes out and he gets in the car and he goes, "Hey, I think I got my sea legs back." My dad was Navy starting at the age of 18, served on the USS Samuel N. Moore in the Korean War. And so sea legs are something he knows about, but he always says that, you know, if he's feeling better, and he did, he looked peppier. And it was answered prayers. And I want to thank everyone who sent me anything and even those who I know were praying and didn't reach out to me, but because I know our audience, I certainly said my share.

0: Our prayers for my family members and anyone I know that's going through something. You and I have been through that for a while. But when he says, hey, you know, could you, you know, jokingly, can you come down and take me to the hospital or any visit? Because I get right in and everything's run so smoothly this week. I said, Dad, it's the aviators. I wear aviator shades because of a condition with my right eye. I have to have really dark shades, and they really need to cover my eyes. And so I wear Biden aviator shades. And so I told my sister that, and she goes, well, I'm not sure that helps in Texas. And I said, told my dad, I said, maybe I look official coming in with you.
1: One of the reasons I think that, because you had mentioned my mom and the response that we get, is because so many of our listeners, we're just relating to them the stuff that they've gone through.
0: Yes.
1: Or they believe they're going to go through with their parents.
0: And right. Or sometimes they've gone through.
1: They've gone through it already. Worse,
0: or multiple times. And I keep that in mind all the time.
1: It's something that isn't talked about a lot, and we just find it naturally easy to talk about anything. It's the way we've always been. We'll confront reality in any way, but with compassion and kindness across the board. I mean, that's just the way that we were raised. But I will tell you this: people ask, you know, what is the thing that has gotten you more response? You know, what's the issue that has gotten you more response than anything else ever as a radio talk show host? You know, the budget, you know, debt, whatever.
0: Right.
1: No, not even close. I said, by far number one. And I'm talking about USA basketball, the women's team winning 5 gold medals or whatever it is, or championships in a row, and they just dominate. And it's my parents. Talking about my parents has gotten more response than anything else, because I believe it's so
0: relatable.
1: To everybody. And it is also, it's interesting and fascinating how you go through all of these things, how you deal with things like real life.
0: Yeah.
1: I know that I got a lot of response when because I hate the term, you know, you hear a politician go, it's the new normal, and it drives me crazy.
0: Yeah.
1: But when I, for example, talk about my dad with his dementia, and like I said, probably 99% of the time he's not there. Yeah. You know, he's in his own delusions.
0: But we're going through that with my mother-in-law.
1: Yeah. And so you it becomes a new normal because it has to. You have to push aside the reality of, you know, every single day saying, you know, especially in the very beginning, because his came pretty quick.
0: Yeah.
1: And it really was shocking when it happened. And you almost, as a collective, and I mean the family all together, saying, we've got to deal with it and make the happy moments the happy moments. You have to make it the new normal. You cannot just focus on it day in and day out and going into a massive depression yourself.
0: Right.
1: And that's where I look at my family and my siblings, especially, and my brother-in-law, who's part of all of it.
0: Yeah.
1: And even my nephews, my nieces and nephews, my nephews and niece. And it's just, you know, everybody has just, you know, made that decision. And part of it's, you can make that decision because we would know what our father would say.
0: Yes.
1: Don't you sit there and go into depression over me.
0: Right.
1: You go live your life. You do what you have to do.
0: Which is part of your father's mantra of do the job. Yeah. Or as he said, do the job now. But, you know, you've got, because it's the responsibility in life. And I said that to my father. I said, Dad, my wife and I have talked about this from the beginning of our marriage, the better part of 4 decades now that we've been together. And we've always talked about, this is what you do, and to the extent that you can. Like with my mother-in-law, she requires full-time residential treatment, and you have to know that that's the best place for them, even though that's the hardest place to leave them after every visit. My parents aren't there yet, but my dad has had that conversation with me in recent months. You know, it may come to that point. But yeah, you look at that and that's it. It really is about, you know, this is what you do. And, you know, I think about, I was in the lobby of the doctor's office today waiting on Dad. They had a report on young people going into trades. We've talked about this, but this new study that came out and showed a survey, how many young people are going into trades. They're learning to become, they're doing hands-on jobs. They're learning to become electricians and, you know, and plumbers and everything else. And they're moving away from the college education, or maybe they're doing a combination of both, a hybrid of both. And I think to myself, because I talked to my dad's neighbor, Dovey, about, he's very strong about, you know, he kind of talks a lot like we do in that, do people know how things work? In fact, I had a conversation with him just yesterday when I pulled up to take Dad. And I said, you know, Dovey, we talk about that a lot because he knows what I do. And I said, we talk about that a lot, about do they understand how we got here as a nation, how freedom is earned and preserved, because he served in Vietnam, like my father, and he, you know, and he's one of these guys. He served early on, by the way, he told me yesterday. I didn't know that, but it was very early on in Vietnam. But these are the things that we, as I'm looking at that television story in the lobby, watching that television story about young people going into trades, I'm thinking to myself, this is not bad news. It didn't feel like it was being presented that way. I don't know what channel it was, actually. I'm not sure what they had it on. It may have been local news. I don't remember. But it caught my ear.
1: Yeah, there's been a number of stories over the last couple of weeks about how that is happening.
0: Yeah, and I think, you know, okay, this is a good thing because we should understand. You know, AI is going to have a lot of positives and, you know, a few negatives here and there. That's just the way technology works. I don't have a fear of AI. I think there's been this big fear building of AI. And I think the left fears AI because they don't want people learning more things.
1: Well, when you talk about, you know, everything here, it's really what we've been talking about this week, when we talk about the ignorance of people who say this country sucks and they have no idea what the Constitution is.
0: Right.
1: They can't even tell you, you know, why it is the way that it is.
0: Right.
1: And we expanded it, you know, this week to just the history of technology in this country and where we were just 100 years ago and people walking around saying, my life is so tough.
0: Yeah.
1: If you actually know the history of technology and governments.
0: Yeah.
1: And you understand the Constitution and you understand where we were as a society and how hard life was compared to now.
0: Yeah.
1: Because everything's relative.
0: Right.
1: And when you look back at it and these people, it's so tough. It's not tough at all.
0: It's not tough.
1: It's not even close to being tough the way that it used to be.
0: Yeah.
1: And we've got a bunch of whiners and complainers.
0: Yes.
1: And part of it is complete ignorance. They have no idea. And I was telling you this the other day. The whole thing, well, one person used to be able to work one job. And my father always said, where the hell did that come from? I was working three jobs in the early 50s.
0: Yeah.
1: But if you look at it, except for the very short time of a world war, where, you know, so you go 1946 to maybe the mid-60s, that 20-year period where you had a baby boom and you had, you know, you came out of a depression and then a war and then the economic engine boomed where people got a lot more material things than they ever had before.
0: Yeah.
1: You know, you think about it, before that was a very short period of time. And then, as always, things change and there's creative destruction and technology moves on to something else.
0: Right.
1: It was
0: hard. ATMs killed a lot of jobs. Oh, remember, Scott, Barack Obama said it.
1: Idiotic.
0: And that means it must be true.
1: But if you look at it, if you say, okay, we had a burst of a short period of time where the economy might have been, you know, a lot better at that point. Maybe it was for a few people.
0: Yeah.
1: But for the majority of people, they still had to work like crazy. My father, as you said, and my father was not a blue collar worker.
0: Right.
1: He was an engineer.
0: Right.
1: And so, but he was an engineer. He was an engineer at one company, a machinist at the other, doing something else. He was working one full time job and two part time jobs.
0: Well, that's
1: while my mother was home.
0: Right.
1: You know, and because they wanted to have kids, and that's what it required in order to live in, you know, and this would have, they got married, I think, in 51. Mm-hmm. Yeah.
0: I
1: think, 51. So, you know, and so that was all the way through into the 60s before I remember him just working one job.
0: Right. I mean, that's, for me, I remember my dad would moonlight as a undercover security guard at a store. He would walk around with a cart full of things and look for shoplifters. And also, he went to night school to finish to right. get his master's degree.
1: But we didn't have close to the material things that people have today.
0: Right.
1: You know, who was it? It was Stossel that did the things about what people have that are in the poverty level in the United States.
0: Right.
1: And it was mind-boggling what they have.
0: Yeah. If you show me somebody without a phone these days. Show me a 5-year-old without a phone.
1: Well, over 90% of homes in the United States have air conditioning.
0: Yes. Right. Yeah.
1: So
0: Europe.
1: But that includes everybody in the North where you really don't need it as much.
0: Right.
1: We are Red Eye Radio.
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0: We're Red Eye Radio. He is Eric Carlin. I'm Gary McNamara. Welcome and good morning. Coming up here on the show today, following the bottom of the hour, we got a ton of stuff. Number one, we have to touch on it. Bernie Sanders' 32-hour work week.
1: Yeah, we talked. I joked about it yesterday.
0: Yeah, we never really got to it.
1: We never really covered the actual issue.
0: So we will get to that coming up here on the show. And I thought I should bring this up because one of the things we've often talked about is when there's a big health care bill or something, you know, in Congress or whatever, we said, well, people talk about, you know, they care about health care, but most people aren't in the system.
1: Right.
0: You know, they're not in the system. The vast majority of people are not sick at one time.
1: Right.
0: So they're not immediately affected by the health care system. Just a couple points I wanted to make on that. When you were talking about your father, it reminded me that I'm actually in the healthcare system more than I've ever been right now.
1: Yeah, right.
0: You know, how are they responding? Mm.
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0: We are Red Eye Radio. He is Eric Carley, and I'm Gary McNamara. Welcome, and good morning. Stuff coming up in just a minute.
1: We've got time. We can put it in now.
0: Oh, okay.
1: Yeah.
0: Okay.
1: Yeah. I was going to take a minute off work because I've worked almost 30 minutes now with no time off. But.
0: All right, I wanted just to cover this because when you're talking about your dad, the hospital, and everything else,
1: yeah,
0: you know, we've spent a ton of time over the decades talking about healthcare in the United States, different healthcare systems, whatever, what actually works. And one of the things I've always said is most people don't experience the healthcare system.
1: Right.
0: You just don't. You know, we talk about a lot in Canada about waiting times, even for necessary, you know, surgery. And when you have to see, you know, a specialist, how long it will take. And this is when it can be critical.
1: Right.
0: And every year, I think it's the Fraser Institute puts out the wait time. And for specialists, you know, it can be, in some cases, it can be a year before you see a specialist.
1: Mm-hmm.
0: And if it isn't urgent, you know, it can be months and months and months and months.
1: Oh, yeah.
0: And even if urgent, it could be a month before you could see a specialist for something.
1: Right.
0: So just recently, my former primary doctor, and he's around my age, the office closed.
1: Yeah.
0: Okay. And they said he was going to continue. He hasn't continued. And this was like in June, we were told they were going to, you know, close. And my next appointment was, like next week. And so I said, okay, I need to wait to see where he goes, because I called the office. They said, no, he's going to continue at another place. So far, nothing. And so you've got to make decisions.
1: And it's stressful.
0: Oh, yeah.
1: You've been with your doctor for a while.
0: Oh, yeah. Over 10 years.
1: Yeah.
0: Yeah. So.
1: See, I've been with my same clinic for almost 30 years.
0: Yeah.
1: And we've had long-term doctors, you know, I'm on my third one in that clinic now, but it's very stressful. They had thought our insurance actually wasn't going to cover that clinic at one point. I remember that stress of just thinking about, oh my gosh, what am I going to do? I got to find a doctor. And I know, look, they're very good about adapting to new patients and, hey, we've got your records and let's get you up to speed. Let's have a conversation. That's great. But there's this comfort and I think it goes to morale, but also stress levels in knowing that your doctor knows what's going on and is familiar with your case.
0: Right. And like I said, I trusted my former primary doctor. So what happened was, you know, I had a bunch of different things going on with, you know, with dad and another friend of mine who was in the hospital didn't even notice I had a prescription that was like a week away, had to be refilled. And it's interesting, when you don't have a primary doctor, what do? Well, I had to go to an urgent care clinic. And the urgent care clinic will give you one time for 30 days.
1: Right.
0: And so the pressure's on. You got to find yourself a primary doctor.
1: Yeah.
0: And the receptionist at the place I went to said, you need to go to my old doctor.
1: Mm.
0: You know, he just couldn't retire. He's around your age. He couldn't retire. So he's back. And here's where his office is. And his office is right across the street from my favorite breakfast restaurant here in Texas. Right across the street. I mean, 200 feet away. And I go, I think this is some kind of karma. All right. So I go, and just so people know, I'm a type 2 diabetic,
1: right,
0: under control.
1: Right.
0: It means my A1C and people are from is not a 7. You know, it's way below. Most of the time it's in the 5s, still the upper 5. So I'm fine.
1: Yeah.
0: You know, that's under control. You're not really doing damage to your organs. And it's something that I've had for 10 years and over 10 years now. And I watch it, you know, all the time. I eat right. I exercise. I do all that. It's not death that we all wonder about death, but it's not death that's the first major concern. It's a quality of life the last 10 years. If you have type 2 diabetes, what can happen?
1: Right.
0: Yeah. My whole goal is never to get close to the point of having to get toes cut off.
1: Yeah, right.
0: You know, or having neuropathy, you know, bad, you know, nerve pain or stuff like that.
1: Mm-hmm.
0: Because, you know, I mean, they read me the Riot Act when I first got it.
1: Yeah.
0: And so, but really, the last 10 years, I've never been in a hospital overnight since I got my top at like age 5 or 6.
1: Mm.
0: Never been in a hospital overnight. So I've been very, very healthy. So my health care the last 10 years has been, you know, and when I first got diabetes, when I first got it, I had to go every 3 months, then every 4 months, and then twice a year.
1: Yeah.
0: Once they realized I was on the pay, okay, because they wanted to monitor, do blood work, everything the first couple of years. But it was the same doctor that I went to. And that was it the last 10 years.
1: Right.
0: Every 6 months I would go, and it was very simple.
1: Right.
0: Well, when I found my new primary doctor, and they're in a healthcare system, you know, they're a big healthcare system here
1: in the
0: state of Texas, you know, with the own hospital and, you know, specialist and everything else. And so I go to the new primary doctor, and of course they want to start from the very beginning.
1: Sure.
0: And they want to start from the very beginning because, for example, when I say I've got type 2 diabetes, metabolic syndrome. And what comes with that is high blood, and it's all genetic.
1: Right.
0: High blood pressure, high cholesterol, and high blood sugar, you know, from the type 2 diabetes. Never had any problem with cholesterol. I was never really over. The cholesterol wasn't a problem. The high blood pressure was, and so was the blood sugar.
1: Mm-hmm.
0: Could have been a worse problem.
1: Mm-hmm.
0: And I also have white coat syndrome. It's totally subconscious. I'm not nervous when I go to the doctor.
1: Yeah.
0: But my blood pressure just goes through the roof. So, of course.
1: I didn't know that, by the way, that it was totally subconscious until I developed it. I was getting a treatment where it required them to stick a needle literally in my eye once a month. And that process, I didn't know it was making me nervous. You don't feel it. You don't feel like your blood pressure is going up in that moment.
0: Right.
1: But I developed it then, so
0: and what it is very simple. It's simply your body's defense system,
1: right?
0: And you know, something's going on,
1: right?
0: Drop of adrenaline in your bloodstream, that's what causes it.
1: Mm-hmm.
0: And then boom, everything just skyrockets,
1: right?
0: Your body is reacting the way it's supposed to react when it sees a threat, even subconsciously,
1: right?
0: And so, of course, I document everything. I mean, I document my blood sugar and what I was doing. I document my blood pressure and tell you what I'm doing because I just don't take my blood pressure when I rest.
1: Mm-hmm.
0: When I work out real heavily, like I do a 15-mile bike ride, I'll sprint the last mile. Soon as I get home, I leave the bike outside. I walk in the door within 20 seconds. I'm taking my blood pressure.
1: Yeah.
0: And I set a pattern for, you know, my doctor to see whenever I go in. And I did the same for my primary doctor. It's like, okay, fine. I also have I went to my primary doctor and it all went really good. And his recommendation was to go to see a cardiologist. I think what he heard is something that I've had for decades upon decades, which is what they call PVC, premature ventricular contractions, which if you're a healthy person, doesn't affect you at all. It's a little extra heartbeat, and mine comes from the bottom of the heart. So, of course, when the new primary doctor sees that, you've got to go to the specialist, the cardiologist. So my point is not to go through because everything's fine. But, you know, the healthcare system that I've experienced here over the last month, really, no problem getting the new primary doctor. There were a bunch of primary doctors that I could have gotten, but I got one recommended by this receptionist. Was able to get an appointment within, now my doc, my he's semi-retired, so he only works like Monday and Tuesday. But I was able to get
1: like
0: in.
1: Me.
0: Yeah. I was able to get in the next week.
1: Yeah.
0: Like the next Monday or Tuesday, I was able to get in.
1: Right.
0: So then he, you know, he sees me and first, and then, okay, I need to get my blood work. He goes, oh, you can do that right now. And I said, I haven't fasted. Okay, right. Come in tomorrow.
1: Yeah.
0: Get the blood work. Right. So it was the next day I got the blood work. Meanwhile, he had set up and said, you need to see a, you know, I recommend you go see the cardiologist, you know, just because you've, everything that you've got, whatever. Have you ever gotten, when was your last EKG? And I said, 10 years ago, fine.
1: Right.
0: Sets me up with the cardiologist. It was an appointment 5 days away. Now, nothing is urgent here. And I had to, because I was on vacation and out of town, I had to make it the next week, which was Tuesday of this week. So I go in Tuesday of that week. I get in at, my appointment's at 10. I get there at 9:35. Soon as 9:35, I go to hit the bathroom. I come out. They're waiting for me. It's 5 or like 10 to 10. And the nurse comes in and she takes the EKG and does all that stuff. I mean, everything. She goes, the doctor's on the way in here. And, you know, I go, she goes, We apologize so much. I look, I go, it's 9:53. My appointment doesn't begin for another 7 minutes. I'm okay. And so he came in like about 7 minutes after 10, apologizing profusely for being, you know, for being late. He goes, no, I don't like wasting other people. I don't like people wasting my time. I don't like wasting other people's time. So we went over that and everything else. And then, you know, again, and he, you know, sees that I've got that extra beat and says, look, I just recommend it just for a general screening that you go get a, and there are two different procedures really, which is the, a CAT scan of your heart and a ultrasound with the calcium test that they take. He goes, I suggest you do it. I'm like, I'm okay. Cause I want to make sure it's okay. You know, and I know it
1: sure.
0: is,
1: yeah.
0: you know, cause I know what my cholesterol level is and everything else. I know everything fine. They're not worried. It's just, no, this is basic screening. We want to sell, have a base of where you are right now. And I'm okay with that. Well, they could have done it Monday. But I couldn't do it Monday. And then, well, they had to have it too far apart at the same hospital, the two procedures. And they could have done it Tuesday. But I have my regular primary doctor's appointment to check up on everything that has been done already. So I'm going in Wednesday. I've gotten at like three different surveys from the hospital system on my primary doctor, on the cardiologist, and just general, you know, a general survey on my entire experience so far. And I'm just like, wow, competition works.
1: Yeah.
0: That's the first thought I had.
1: Yeah.
0: Competition works. Right. Knowing what the waiting times are in Canada, and there was no emergency here, and everything can be taken care of in a couple of weeks to make sure that I know that everything in my heart, and everything is going great, and, you know, my metabolic syndrome, type 2 diabetes, and make sure that the plan is in effect, everybody's in agreement, everybody communicates. Oh, and then on the app, everything.
1: Oh,
0: I went in for my blood work, got my blood work done at 9 o'clock.
1: Yeah.
0: By 2 in the afternoon, the results are coming in, and it's on the app. You get to see it, you know, and it's raw.
1: Yeah.
0: You know, the doctor hasn't commented on it yet. You get to see it. And then cardiologist, I went in on, it's Thursday. Yeah, Tuesday I went in. I wake up yesterday morning, all of his notes right there on the app.
1: Yeah.
0: Every bit of information and very clearly stated. It wasn't done in, you know, medical talk.
1: Yeah.
0: And it had everything that I had said. Patient said this. Said white coat syndrome, but the patient keeps a log of his blood pressure and what he has done, and the blood pressure is fine. In fact, you know, it's extremely fine when he doesn't have the white coat syndrome.
1: We went through this with my dad, and he has the app, and he said, let's, because he had his phone, obviously, with him in the hospital, but he had his phone with him. And he said, hey, let's log on to my app, and let's look at the records. I want you to help me kind of sort things out. Let's look at the history of where my numbers have been. So he's got everything from his oncologist, his cardiologist, and his primary care physician right there, and also his current hospital stay is updated as they do tests. It's amazing. And he got in as he joked, hey, I need you to bring me every time, because he got right in. Yeah. And there was no wait for him. And that's not the case in Canada.
0: Well, we always talk about the healthcare system. That is my experience. Really, the most I've been in the healthcare system in my life, mm-hmm. just the last month.
1: Yep.
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0: We are Red Eye Radio. He's Eric Carlson. I'm Gary McNamara. Now, the most interesting thing, though, of my whole, being in the medical system here the last month and a half and just analyzing it and giving you my opinion on how it's been for me so far with the quality of care and the timeliness of the care is that the doctor just say to me, he just said, because part of my condition can be affected by coffee. Yeah. He said, how many cups of coffee you drink a day? And I said, like two. And I went, why? You're not going to take me off coffee, are you? I said, come on. Massive alcohol and drugs. Yeah, okay, I can handle that, being taken off that. You can't touch my coffee. He just burst out laughing. He goes, no, I just wanted to.
1: Remember when Letterman had the big heart surgery?
0: Yeah.
1: And he came back and he goes, they put me on decaf, and there is zero purpose for decaf.
0: I know.
1: Railed about it, made it a bit for like weeks. But yeah, no, caffeine is something they have to look at. Yeah.
0: I know.
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14: A quick change of plans for the president visiting Camp David this weekend. The president has returned early from Camp David after a security alert was issued in the Middle East. Trump was scheduled to spend the weekend at the presidential retreat north of Washington, but cut his trip short and returned to the White House Saturday night. No reason was given for his early return, though it comes after the State Department issued an alert advising Americans in the region to, quote, exercise heightened vigilance and prepare for potential travel disruptions as tensions rise between Saudi Arabia and the Houthi rebels. The Trump administration is being accused of violating the First Amendment after barring journalists from the White House and confiscating their press passes. On Saturday, Trump made good on his threat to ban reporters from CNN, MS Now, and Politico, claiming they were lying about him. The White House Correspondents Association is now calling for reporters' access to be restored. A New York City councilman is working on a bill to create a special NYPD unit to stop street takeovers. Lisa Salvati has details on one of the latest incidents.
15: About 30 riders hit an intersection in Maspeth, Queens. ABC 7 reports they rode dirt bikes and motorcycles, popping wheelies, doing spins and more at the intersection of 69th Street and Elliott Avenue. Police moved in quickly to break it up. There are no reports of any injuries. City Councilman Phil Wong believes these street takeovers are a serious issue across the city. He's putting together a bill to create a special NYPD unit just to fight the takeovers. In New York, I'm Lisa Salvati.
14: And NASA says it has given SpaceX a $946 million contract to fly three more astronauts to the International Space Station. The Friday announcement extends the company's crewed flights to the station through 2030. I'm Jim Forbes.
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14: Forecasters say heavy rain is likely across much of the U.S. as summer winds down. A flood threat is in effect through the weekend from the plains to the East Coast. Thunderstorms are expected from Minneapolis to Grand Rapids, where millions might be facing flash flooding and travel delays. The flood threat will then shift eastward through Tuesday across the Midwest and into the Northeast. The Sacramento River is hosting an unusual guest. Rich Cassone explains.
25: A humpback whale is making its way through the Delta. The whale was spotted near Rio Vista Bridge after being seen entering San Francisco Bay earlier this week. Denny Glover was fishing near the bridge Wednesday.
26: There's no mistaking the size of a whale spout. When it blows, when it comes up, it's a big mist of water.
25: The Marine Mammal Center says they're monitoring the situation and have asked the public to let the animal decide where it wants to go. I'm Rich Cassone.
14: Cuba is being hit with its sixth major power blackout of the year. Cuban officials said Friday's collapse was triggered by a failure in high voltage transmission lines, leaving millions in the dark. The crippling nationwide outage followed Friday's announcement that new U.S. sanctions were imposed against 11 Cuban entities and military officials by executive order of President Trump. The U.S. has blocked fuel shipments to the island nation since the beginning of this year. And it's night two of the iHeart Music Festival in Las Vegas. Some of the biggest names in music were lighting up the stage on Saturday night, including Benson Boone, Snoop Dogg, Muse, and Major Lazer. last night featured performances from BTS, Cardi B, Zara Larsson, and others. Fans not able to be at T-Mobile Arena have the chance to experience the festival at home. The festival is streaming on Disney Plus and Hulu starting at 10:30 p.m. Eastern. I'm Jim Ford.
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0: We are on our radio. He's Eric Carly, and I'm Gary McNamara. Now, interesting enough that that's one of the reasons. One of the reasons that the median salary went up last month. Let me just make sure here. In the last year, even though real wages went down, right, as compared to inflation, but median wages over the last year went up. You're like, how? Number one, they work more hours. Number two, listen to this here. Mm. At the same time, the number of workers with a college degree or higher last year increased by 1.8 million, while their median earnings declined 1.1%.
1: Wow.
0: By contrast, earnings for high school grads increased 5.5%. Remember, inflation 3.4.
1: Yeah, right.
0: So if you had a college degree, you got killed.
1: Yeah.
0: If you're a high school grad, increase 5.5%. This seems to be more evidence that too many young people are still going to college and not enough are training for trades,

0: that pay well. They're saying that because there's a demand for right. the trades right now.
1: Yeah.
0: So that's why it went up 5.5%, beating inflation in a year by 2.1 point. That's huge.
1: I mean, you don't
0: see that. You don't see that happening too much. And so, but it all, you know, evens out. So it's really about working more hours. And think about this, too. If you're in a trade, your hours can be unlimited.
1: Oh, my gosh.
0: It can be unlimited.
1: If you're an HVAC tech, air conditioning in Texas, there's, what, 6 weeks where we don't use our air conditioners per year? But this time of year, of course, yeah. I mean, and it's nonstop because your AC always goes out when you're using it the most from, of course, the wear and tear from the use itself. And they're working around the clock, plumbers, electricians. And you're right. It's a lot of hours.

0: Now, it's Red Eye Radio. Gary McNamara and Eric Harley talk about everything from politics to social issues and news of the day. Whether you're up late or you're just starting your day, welcome to the show from the Relief Factor Studios. This is Red Eye Radio.
1: All across America, we are Red Eye Radio. He is Eric Harley, and I'm Gary McNamara. Welcome and good morning. Thanks so much for being here.
2: Hi.
3: How's everybody doing?
2: They're saying the heat. Is it a dome? Are we under a dome?
1: We're in a heat dome, yes.
2: All right.
1: Yes.
2: Didn't they make a TV show, The Dome, where they put it? That's just such a stupid idea.
1: A biosphere with a... Paulie Shore.
2: Well, that one was funny. I mean, at least it was being silly, but there was a TV show called The Dome, right? They put the dome over an entire town. It was weird. I don't think it went but like a couple of seasons. Under the dome. That was it.
1: Okay.
2: Cop Rock made more sense than that. And if you don't know what that is and you're too young, just Google it. It did exist. It was a musical. It was a musical cop TV show. What are you talking about? Just don't do that. Don't. That's a bad idea. Stop doing that.
1: I remember that I was told that when Cop Rock was on, what was that, the 90s? The late 80s?
2: Yeah.
1: Early 90s?
2: Yeah.
1: That a guy I knew had a cameo in it. So I watched it. He never appeared in the cameo. I never saw it.
2: Mm.
1: And I'm like, you got to be kidding me. This is really bad. It was like you were twisting my arm to watch that. It was like, God, it was a bad show. But let's get to the big thing here. Bernie Sanders and his 32-hour work week act. Now, what would it do? He's already introduced it into the Senate.
2: It would have Eric working a lot more.
1: The threshold for a standard work week would drop gradually over 4 years. Non-exempt employees would qualify for time and a half overtime pay for any hours after 4 years, work beyond 32 hours a week. It also mandates time and a half for workdays for 8 hours and double pay for workdays exceeding 12 hours.
2: Uh-huh.
1: Employees would be legally protected from reducing overall weekly pay rates and employee benefits to make up for the shorter hours.
2: Uh-huh.
1: Wage control.
2: Yeah, that's right exactly where they're going.
1: Supporters like Bernie Sanders reintroduces the bill and argues that automation, artificial intelligence, and massive surges in worker productivity over recent decades should benefit working families rather than just corporate profits. Well, that would happen automatically.
2: Yeah, right.
1: But you're, it's what we've always said, you can't change economics.
2: No.
1: If the government forces companies, because this would go way beyond AI, and there are many companies where no, AI is not going to affect them.
2: Well, because here's what happens.
1: In the same way.
2: Just off the top of my head, one of the very basic moves that would happen is, all right, this would be non-exempt employees. Some employees are, and there is a salary actually level at which if they make that or above, then and they are salaried, then they are exempt from overtime. For me, I get undertime. They take money back because I don't show up every day. But the thing with the overtime is what they can do for the employee. The employers can say, okay, here's what we'll do. We're going to adjust where our salaries are for certain roles and stay within the exemption range. If this is one of the options. And then we're going to assign more duties to those individuals.
1: Mm-hmm.
2: Along with that, what you bring up. AI has been around. Automation's been around for generations. And there had been, it's always this, oh, it's going to kill the jobs. We've been joking about the ATM comment from Obama years ago, that it was responsible for the loss of so many jobs. But if you think about it, companies have adjusted. And sensibilities change during those adjustments by the consumer who patronizes those businesses. One great example is fast food. Because some of the move in some states and areas where it's going to, well, we're going to, and the unions were behind this, but we're going to raise, and liberals were behind, raising for fast food workers $15 an hour, $20 an hour, which, by the way, sounds archaic. Why not $100 an hour? And then, so you go in, and there is a McDonald's between here and my parents' house, which is at the halfway point in the two-hour road trip. And I stop in there frequently. And I'll never forget the day I walked in there, and they had a lot more kiosks and less seating in there. And so people will come in, and they'll order on the kiosk. Also, what I've noticed is at drive-thrus, and, you know, when you do road trips, and I've done a few in the past week, you have to pull through, and they're using AI to take your order completely. The AI, and it gets everything right, and, you know, on the screen, you got to check it, double-check it, you know, is everything right, and it responds, and then the crew can work. Someone told me, and I don't know what the number is, but they had like a dozen people would be running any one shift at a fast food place. It's nowhere near that anymore. You know, there are some exceptions. In-N-Out Burger. It seems like they have hundreds of employees. But if
1: Chick-fil-A.
2: they have a whole army.
1: And that's why they got to take off Sunday.
2: Exactly. They're tired. But, of course, they also recognize people
1: right.
2: Faith still today, and they honor that. But you think about this. You think about what is it that companies, as you mentioned, as we've talked about for years, the government, lawmakers cannot come in and change and force the market to do something without the market going, okay, we have an answer and response to that.
1: Right. It's like minimum when you raise the minimum wage, when you see the drastic raise of the minimum wage, you see fewer workers.
2: Right.
1: I mean, it's just the reality of it. We all know that it happens. Democrats used to pretend it doesn't happen. You can manipulate an economy. Government can manipulate an economy. They mm-hmm. can do certain things. You know, when we talk about tariffs in general,
2: right?
1: I see that manufacturing employment's up a little bit here. We're still down overall from when Trump took over,
2: mm-hmm.
1: but it's gone up since January of this year. And you look at where it's gone up in manufacturing, it's all steel and aluminum related, which is protecting the American, which is protecting American manufacturing of steel and aluminum products.
2: Right, right.
1: But the cost of those products is way up, which affects every American company not related to that
2: mm-hmm.
1: that uses those products to build their things. So you can't get away from it. You're still rewarding some and punishing others.
2: Right.
1: And in this particular case, you're doing the exact same thing. You're saying, well, if you've got the job now, we'll protect you. Sorry if you're somebody who comes in after that person. You're going to be at 32 hours a week, and you're going to have to work two 32-hour-a-week jobs in order to survive. An interesting thing that relates to all of this, Wall Street Journal looking at the latest census numbers. And we told you the other day that real wages, you know, what you make per hour, have not kept up with inflation
2: mm-hmm.
1: Over the last year. And all of a sudden, you look at it, and they're talking about the Census Bureau, which says, well, yeah, but median income is up, even at inflation adjusted. But you know why? Why is median income up? As they point out here we go. One reason: Americans are working longer. The number of men working full-time grew by 1.3 million and 800,000 for women. However, the total number of workers increased by just 230,000 for men and 130,000 for women. So the vast majority of those are people that are, you know, that are working more hours. That's why their overall wages are beating inflation.
2: They're getting second jobs.
1: They're getting
2: whatever it might be.
1: Right. They're getting second jobs. Yeah. They're working longer hours. Mm-hmm. That's why the pay is up. That's just the reality of economics. But if you believe that long term working 32 hours instead of 40 is going to benefit you where it counts long term in the pocketbook, it may for some, but you're going to have a ton of others where it does not. And you're going to have a lot of people working two 32-hour jobs or a 32-hour job and another 16-hour job to make it, because you cannot cut. You know, you may have productivity in AI. It doesn't mean that companies will ignore the productivity of human labor.
2: Right.
1: And if you take human labor and you say, we're going to make it less productive because we're taking away 8 hours a week. When you think about it, you're taking a day off.
2: Yeah.
1: You're making it basically a 4-day work week from a 5, not because the company wishes to do it, but because government has mandated it, which means you will lose 20% of that productivity of the human labor.
2: Yeah.
1: There are going to be consequences because of that, because companies are going to look, they're not going to sit there and say, hey, you know, AI is making it so we're more productive here, therefore let's become less productive over here.
2: Well, that, you know,
1: economics doesn't work that way.
2: It doesn't work that way. And they, you know, with that exemption level, there was some fluctuation they were looking at. They were going to come in and change where that exemption level was going to be, basically of how much you could pay or how little you could pay a person in terms of a salary where they would not be qualified for overtime. And you look at that and go, okay, but the person, right? If companies then come in and say, all right, what we'll do is as we hire on new people, if we were to go with this Bernie plan, we're going to have them take on more roles. And we'll keep them at the bottom level of that, just above the exemption level. But there won't be, you know, they will, if we have to get, if we're productive in that way and have to get competitive, we can start raising that pay. But they'll make that adjustment. Now, people will do what they have to do in their personal lives and either stay at that job or go work another job on the side or get a new job altogether. There's there will be these shifts, but there is not this magic wand, communist wand, that Bernie can wave. This is Bernie trying to be relevant again. This is not the first time they've talked about this.
1: The wand and sickle.
2: Yeah, the wand and sickle, exactly. That's what's on the flag, the Bernie flag. But if you look at it, this is not the first time they've tried to do this. Well, we need to get, the government needs to say, basically determine what the value of any labor role is. The government can't do that. Only the free market can do it. Minimum wage should be zero. Zero. Now, no one's going to work for zero. I mean, there are volunteers. I volunteer, you volunteer, people volunteer for nonprofits, for causes. But we're not going to do that for a living because it's not a living. So I should be able to bid on a job. I should be able to, if I'm applying for a job, hey, give me a 2-week tryout and then let's determine what I'm worth. And then if you offer me something I can live with, great. If not, I'll move on. When the government comes in and sets these, well, it's got minimum wage, it's wrong to pay them anything less than that. Well, what are you talking about? Nothing is a living wage. A living wage, $100,000 a year? You're going to pay somebody $100,000 a year? You know, look at these big cities. Look out in L.A. and San Francisco. You're going to live on, you know, you're going to have 8 roommates.
1: Yeah, when you look at the cost of living in California, the minimum wage should be $100 an hour if the Democrats really cared about the people.
2: Right. If you want, make it a living wage.
1: Right.
2: It's, make that's it a why living said wage. It sounded now it sounds archaic when they say minimum wage should be $15. 15? Who's working? By the way, my four oldest granddaughters, all working. All of them make far above $15 an hour.
1: Well, and
2: I'm jealous.
1: And
2: I'm
1: remember, radio. Minimum wage is what? $7.35.
2: Yeah. Right.
1: In the minimum wage doesn't matter. People have found that out.
2: Exactly.
1: Minimum wage doesn't matter in Texas.
2: Exactly.
1: Doesn't matter.
2: If the companies need people, they're going to have to pay.
1: We are Red Eye Radio.
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6: Running through December 11th, that opportunity will be open for farmers to make elections and to enroll in one or the other of the programs.
5: Agriculture Undersecretary for Farm Production and Conservation Richard Fordyce acknowledges this is not a usual ARC PLC sign-up year due to the addition and formulation of over 30 million new base acres within USDA programs.
6: The legislation said if you've got over 30 million acres, you'll have to prorate those acres.
5: That prorated reduction at 3.69%. A reminder to eligible producers,
6: if they do not enroll, that farm will be ineligible for benefits.
5: Also announced, 2027 ARC PLC enrollment and election periods starting November 2nd and continuing through March 15th of next year. I'm Rod Bain reporting for the U.S. Department of Agriculture in Washington, D.C.
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0: And I'm Gary McNamara. Man, that the McLemore situation, AOC, she's not going to, she won't be supporting Ed Sheeran anymore.
1: All right.
0: His entire band
1: here
0: left,
1: you go.
0: Too.
1: Yeah.
0: It's like if you're, okay. you've got to be a racist anti-Semite.
1: Well, this is a prime example because Ed Sheeran he's huge. I remember when my wife took my son, my daughter, I don't know if both of my daughters went all three of my daughters went, two or three of my kids went with my wife and saw him at the soccer stadium here. He performed. He's huge. But sorry, if you're not an anti-Semite, if you won't be doing what they're doing as an activist, you're gone. You're done. We're done with you.
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0: And he's Eric Carly, and I'm Gary McNamara. Coming up, 60 minutes in just 1 minute.
1: All right. I can't wait for that. Are we going to have the clicking, you know, noise from the clock, you know?
0: Yeah.
1: Click, click, click, click, click, click, click, click, click. 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
0: All right, so the whole 60 Minutes thing the other day, you know, Barry Weiss taking over CBS News and all that, and letting a bunch of people from 60 Minutes go and saying that we're going to be a news organization, not a political activist organization, in essence, is what she has said.
3: Right.
0: And then the numbers came out, the ratings for 60 Minutes, and everybody was on it. Dropped 21%. Last year's premiere, 10 million. This year's only 8 million, roughly. I'm rounding it off.
1: Right.
0: And it shows the incredible failure. You know, the analysis
1: right,
0: of it.
1: Right, right.
0: I think those numbers are great.
1: Actually,
0: to start
1: out
0: day one, I think those numbers are, this isn't propaganda. I have said all along, I don't know what she's going to do, because you're going to lose anybody on the left. A significant portion of people on the right just have not watched 60 Minutes.
1: Right.
0: Right. And my point always has been that, are they going to go back to CBS? Are they going to sit there and say, well, you know, I haven't watched 60 Minutes in 10 years or 20 years. Liberal, those liberals or whatever.
1: Oh, yeah.
0: Are we not, like me, I mean, 60 Minutes, I'm sleeping. And unless it's a special interview that I'll watch later on, you know, that I can find online because it relates to the show, then I'll watch it. But I've not watched 60 Minutes, oh my gosh, since the 90s.
1: Even without our schedule being the way it is, I wouldn't be watching it today.
0: Well, it goes
1: again with few exceptions.
0: The 90s goes way before I started this show.
1: Mm-hmm, mm-hmm.
0: And so I look at it and say, I didn't know where their audience was going to be. And the point is, it's much like if you have a radio station that changes format. They were country for the longest time, and then decided to go soft AC, all Michael Bolton all the time. Uh-huh. Well, you're going to see a significant loss,
1: mm-hmm.
0: but on the first week or the first couple of weeks or the first month,
1: mm-hmm.
0: if you see, oh my gosh, we only have had a 20% loss, and you know we've got this base of an audience to start from. I would view that as being a success.
1: You're rebuilding. I mean, think about how teams rebuild in sports.
0: Well, the Cowboys, I mean, you're very familiar with the rebuilding.
1: It's
0: taken 30 years.
1: It's over 30 years now, but you need to remember, it's a slow process.
0: Remember the Bills, just to, you know, throw the arrows my way.
1: Yeah.
0: The Bills didn't make the playoffs for 17 years.
1: By the way, Dad said today, as I was leaving, he said, hey, listen, when all this is over and we transition back to, you know, normal, whatever normal is, he says, tell you what, we're not going to talk about doctors, medical charts, medications. And I said, or the Cowboys. And he goes, or the Cowboys. Yeah.
0: But
1: rebuilding a show like 60 Minutes, I mean, and trying to get a wider audience. You're going to have to get them. You're going to have to earn them back. You're going to have to, well, not back. You're going to have to earn them all over again, because if you think about it, a generation has passed of, especially, I think, maybe moderate and right-leaning or just anyone who wants actual journalism. They're going to, we said this about, as you mentioned, Barry Weiss, what a Everest of a mountain that she has to build here or rebuild, and we don't know how you populate a newsroom in today's world with actual real journalists, because there aren't many. She's one of very few that we know of. But in that process, you're gonna have to earn that audience. You're gonna have to get them back and or earn new viewers, however you're gonna do that. But that's going to take time.
0: Well, there was a couple of stories over the last month or so that hit on the Trump administration. It's like,
1: yeah,
0: people are shocked that Barry Weiss actually, that she allowed the Trump administration to be attacked. She's not a Trump supporter.
1: No, no.
0: Even though she said where the Democrats have gone, she might vote for Trump. Remember that she had that.
1: Right. Remember she wrote one piece, you know, Trump was right. I got it wrong. And Trump was right on, I forget on
0: right.
1: what it was.
0: But her point was never to be and that the Democrats were trying to, you know, that's what they were trying to promote.
1: Mm-hmm.
0: This is going to be a network that supports Trump.
1: Yeah.
0: That was never the case of what she was promoting. She was promoting, we're going to be a news where, you know, we're going to criticize people when they need to be criticized. And we'll write stories, you know, that both sides aren't at times going to like. But there should be no, I'm not shocked at anything that she has done when I view that she has, that they have done an unfair story. Just like anyone, you know, we'll point it out at Fox. We believe Fox did a terrible job. We'll point it out. We'll point out if Newsmax does a terrible job on something. We'll point out any news organization. If they do a bad job, yesterday we hit Fox. What would we hit Fox for? What was the story?
1: Mm-hmm.
0: Oh, on the woman with the knife trying to sneak. We had fun with that one.
1: Yeah.
0: You know, she was never going to be, there was never going to be, she wasn't changing CBS into a Newsmax.
1: No.
0: And anybody who thought
1: that was never going to be the case.
0: Right. But you and I said, I don't know where she goes. I don't know if the audience is there when you're promoting. We're going to be criticizing both sides here. You know, if they deserve being criticized, but we're not going to be political activists. We are going to do news. And my point is bringing, you know, Republicans in. Republicans made the switch such a long time ago. where they're set with what they're doing on a Sunday night.
1: Yeah.
0: They're either gonna, if they're going to watch politics, it's going to be Fox, it's going to be Newsmax, it's going to be whatever, you know, whatever they're looking at online, whatever podcast they're watching. If on Sunday night, politics in that time is what they have gone to since, you know, 60 Minutes, as we believe, became a much more of a political activist show, not a news show.
1: Right.
0: And our thing was, can she bring them back? And remember, she's not a conservative.
1: Right.
0: She's basically still a liberal who believes in it. Go, I wouldn't know where to tell her where to go. So the fact that they've got 80% of their audience may not be an audience. If it's a new audience, that's the whole point you'd have to find out with your market research.
1: Yeah.
0: Is it new audience? Is it, you know, are the numbers going to be this good? And I view those numbers as good just for a month or two because people are curious. You know, is it?
3: Well, that even is there an audience for it overall?
1: Right.
3: You know, well, we talked about this when John Malone from the Discovery Group, he's an executive. He's a big executive and owns he's been a media mogul for a long time. But when they talked about taking over CNN and they were about to make that deal or close that deal. And he said, you know, look, I think CNN should go back to the headline news. And you and I yawned and said, boring, because that's not what people want. I know what he was trying to say, that there should be real news. But the fact is that many people have been, I don't know, retrained, whatever you want to say, but their sensibilities have changed to the extent that they want some kind of brand that leans either right or left on their news. Now, real journalism, I've said it for years, plays a critical role in a free society. And I would hope that if this is going to be done right, that it would earn a very large audience for that reason. And it should be. It doesn't matter who's in office. It doesn't matter who these individuals vote for. It doesn't matter who Eric and Gary vote for. If we don't like what they're doing, we will tell you. And if you don't know that, it means you haven't been listening to this show for very long. And this is, we're not journalists. We're opinion givers. That's what we do. But in journalism, it should be the truth. It should be getting the truth to the American people. And I don't know what that looks like and how you do that. I don't know how Barry Weiss or anybody else does that in 2026 or beyond.
0: Well, when you look at, for example, what CNN did, and CNN, you know, bringing on Scott Jennings, bringing on Shermichael Singleton, they'll bring on, you know, Republicans and conservatives to have the arguing back and forth.
1: Right.
0: America doesn't want to hear that.
1: Yeah.
0: Because they haven't responded to that. Now, Scott Jennings, I haven't seen a lot of him lately. There haven't been a lot of viral clips from him.
1: Mm-hmm.
0: Is he still there at CNN? but I just haven't seen the clips in weeks.
1: Mm-hmm.
0: You know, a great clip from him that's being promoted on social media. Now, the clips on YouTube do great.
1: Mm-hmm.
0: Or on X, you know, when those clips are there. But the overall, you know, the show itself, ratings, you haven't really seen it. My point is, and I'll even say this about the whole 60 Minutes thing, is it as simple as the fact that as long as you have the NFL introducing you and you've got 18 to 20 million people watching that Sunday afternoon game, no matter what, there's going to be enough people to watch 60 Minutes and keep it going and have people be at least inquisitive as to what's happening because you have such a massive lead in. And that's where it comes to real estate. If you still have if you have legit real estate where millions of people are still always tuning into your network, does that in itself mean you can put anything on after the NFL and you're going to do decently, whether it has a liberal spin, a little bit of a a more conservative spin or a, you know, straight new show, are you still going to be healthy in some kind of audience? I guess we'll see over the next 6 months as to where their ratings go on it. But when you have the NFL lead in, as you will, till February, and so far I think the Wednesday game didn't perform as well as last year's Thursday's game, but I think the Sunday night game was through the roof.
3: Yeah, I think the Cowboys Giants game?
0: Yeah, that was right. That was through the roof because right. and that's because the Dallas Cowboys are hopeless and America, that's their mood right now.
3: Yes, they want to watch America's team suffer because they just like watching suffering.
0: This is so much fun being a Bills fan right now. All right, we are Red Eye Radio.
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9: Heightened vigilance is being issued by the U.S. State Department as the Houthi rebels in Yemen are claiming they attacked Saudi Arabia's capital and oil facilities with drones and missiles. The New York Times says emergency alerts went off in Riyadh on Saturday, with residents reporting loud explosions. There have been no reports of casualties. A spokesman for the Saudi coalition fighting the rebels says their air defenses intercepted a Houthi missile headed for Riyadh and fended off assaults in several other cities in Saudi Arabia. On Saturday night, the U.S. State Department urged Americans in the region to, quote, exercise heightened vigilance as tensions rise between the Saudis and the Houthis. The president has returned early from Camp David after a security alert was issued in the Middle East. Trump was scheduled to spend the weekend at the presidential retreat north of Washington, but cut his trip short and returned to the White House on Saturday night. And the White House is denying access to the three major news outlets banned by President Trump. Lisa Carton explains why.
10: Speaking to reporters Friday, the president was asked about his decision.
11: A very simple ban. I don't want him in my office. I don't want him here. I would say the ban would go as far as you can. And if they could straighten themselves out, you know, if they could straighten themselves out, I'd love it.
10: MS Now was the first to confirm badges carried by its journalists didn't work Saturday morning when they tried to enter the White House grounds. Several hours later, CNN and Politico said their reporters were also not allowed to enter Saturday morning. Trump announced his decision to bar all three effective immediately on Friday and accused them of reporting fiction and lies about him. Multiple news organizations and free speech groups quickly denounced the ban, citing the constitutional right to freedom of the press. I'm Lisa Carton.
9: And I'm Jim Forbes.
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9: The NYPD says a man is in custody after a fatal stabbing in Brooklyn, New York. Lisa Salvati has a story.
45: Police say it happened at around 7 a.m. inside a residential building on Linden Boulevard in East Flatbush. Officers got a call about a man who had been stabbed, and when they got there, they found the 36-year-old victim with multiple stab wounds on his body. The victim was taken to the hospital, but he didn't make it. Police have not released a motive yet. In New York, I'm Lisa Salvati.
9: NASA says it has given SpaceX a $946 million contract to fly three more astronauts to the International Space Station. The Friday announcement extends the company's crewed flights to the station through 2030. The deal brings SpaceX's total number of NASA astronaut flights under contract to 17 and raises the contract's total value to nearly $6 billion. A statue of Colorado Rockies legend Todd Helton will now greet fans heading to Coors Field. Rob Dawson has the story.
46: Wearing a light purple blazer surrounded by his family, Todd Helton spoke to adoring fans.
47: I hope they think about baseball. I hope they think about the Rockies. And I hope they think about the memories they made here with their family and friends.
46: And fans do have memories, like Andres in Centennial.
48: With my parents, with my brother, and getting to grow up around this team. And just to see us honor such a legend is awesome.
46: And Katie in Arvada.
49: I got lucky enough to come to the World Series game with my dad to this, so it was amazing.
46: The pose, Helton catching the final out of the 2007 NLCS. I'm Rob Dawson.
9: And Cuba is being hit with its sixth major power blackout of the year. Cuban officials said Friday's collapse was triggered by a failure in high-voltage transmission lines, leaving millions in the dark. The crippling nationwide outage followed Friday's announcement that new U.S. sanctions were imposed against 11 Cuban entities. I'm Jim Forbes.
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0: with you. He is Eric Cronin. I'm Gary McNamara. Coming up on the bottom of the hour. Faces rates. Saw that story, right?
1: Well, when that story broke, I first saw it. I think came across from Wall Street Journal. I looked down. I was like, oh, well, okay. That didn't go as planned.
0: Well, no, I'm not surprised at all.
1: I knew it was going to happen. But what I mean by that is that Trump wanted to pick somebody who was going to lower rates.
0: Yeah,
1: it doesn't work that way.
0: Yeah, but we said at the beginning, he picked the wrong. We said this when Trump picked him. We said, why is Trump picking him if he believes he's going to go along with it? You saw Trump yesterday saying, well, I told him to go along with the rest since everybody else was against him.
1: Right.
0: That's not what happened.
1: No.
0: Now we'll get to that coming up.

0: Now, it's Red Eye Radio. Gary McNamara and Eric Harley talk about everything from politics to social issues and news of the day. Whether you're up late or you're just starting your day, welcome to the show from the Relief Factor Studios. This is Red Eye Radio.
1: All across America, we are Red Eye Radio. He is Eric Harley and I'm Gary McNamara. Good morning. Hello. So, saw this story yesterday. It really didn't get a lot of publicity. Washington Examiner had it. A narrow measure offered by Senator John Kennedy Wednesday would have forced artificial intelligence companies to build a kill switch. Now, you know what my disappointment was?
2: What?
1: Here's how I read the headline yesterday. GOP kill switch bill killed by Rand Paul. Now, I thought they were talking about the kill switch in cars. You know, for the 2027 models and all
2: that.
1: Or 2020. Well, it's not going to be the 2026 models. 2027 models and everything else where, you know, they'd be seen whether you're tired or drunk.

0: or high or whatever, and the system would be monitoring your eyes. And it wasn't about that. It was about AI. So the narrow measure offered by Senator John Kennedy Wednesday would have forced artificial intelligence companies to build a kill switch to prevent their advanced models from going rogue was shot down by Senator Rand Paul. Kennedy offered his bill via unanimous consent, a request that can be blocked by any of the 99 colleagues. He said, I'm not standing here today suggesting that I have all the answers. What I'm suggesting to you is that there are risks to artificial intelligence. Paul objected over concerns that such a move would be acting hastily and could prematurely stifle innovation before Congress has a better understanding of the technology. Are they going to have to redesign all search engines immediately if this passes and put kill switches in your search engine? Are doctors going to have to build a kill switch into drug prescription analysis? Kennedy rebuffed an amendment offered by Paul to create a bipartisan panel to more closely analyze potential AI safeguards. He accused Paul of trying to take the weenie way out.
1: Okay.
0: Of killing his motion. I think this goes back to where we were yesterday.
1: Yeah.
0: I've got so many questions. When you talk about a kill switch, what are you talking about? I actually think that Rand Paul's questions are legit. As we have said, there is so much. We've seen the paranoia of climate change.
1: Oh, yeah.
0: We've seen where the government wants to go. You and I remember the governor, former governor of Oregon, saying we need to decrease our GDP by 13% in order to save the planet. Like, what are you out of your freaking mind? And just everything else and all the doomsday scenarios that came up, the panic that was instilled. You and I always will remember the young women at the White House and asked the question. I don't think Greta was there at that day. And then now we know that, you know, basically you go directly from saving the planet to kill the Jews. I mean, it's really interesting how they, you know, that's where that seems to have gone. That's pretty fascinating. That's quite a jump.
1: Yeah.
0: But the young women, when they asked him, well, what are you going to do after college? We don't worry about that. We're all going to be dead because of climate change. I mean, the brainwashing that went on with the climate change and every single doomsday scenario that was offered up, not one came true. Not one.
1: Right. Well, I'm always hesitant when anyone on Capitol Hill introduces something based on social media chatter and fear building.
0: Well, as we looked yesterday, a month ago, 2 months ago, it was all about water in the grid. And then the people that actually build the AI centers are saying, no, we're putting in our own power systems. We're going to be separate. You know, Trump coming out. And now the problem with Trump coming out and saying, look, yeah, regulation, make sure they do their own power, make sure that the water, you know, situation is solved. But hey, they don't use as much water as the people trying to create paranoia are saying.
1: Right.
0: My God, look what we spend on golf courses. The problem is Trump is right on it, but his populist base, which is some of his most popular support, is completely for the paranoia narrative of AI.
1: Right.
0: That's the problem Trump has.
1: Right. Yeah.
0: Well, and so our thing is answer my questions precisely. Yeah. You saw that Zuckerberg came out and said, no. We can get this done. The problem is, you know, a quote comes out and the panic on social media just blows up. And if you say even the AI things become sort of like, even the Ed Sheeran thing with Macklemore, you know, where AOC says, he's going on stage now. Everybody else on the tour, including his own band, quit. He's still going on stage. He hasn't said anything. Well, then he's not part of our tribe. So if you don't say anything, or if you ask questions.
1: Silence is violence.
0: Right. If you ask questions about AI, well, then the populist, even the populist right, will say, well, you're not on board. You want to destroy the planet. And that's coming from the populist right.
1: How dare you not be an anti-Semite?
0: Yeah, that's true. Now we need to separate the two. Yeah. One is AI, the other is the racism of anti-Semitism. But the way that they approach these to defend them, and the way in our tribal society it works, is almost identical.
1: This is what I was saying.
0: There's great similarities.
1: I hate this idea of lawmakers jumping on to social media heat and deciding they're going to create new laws based on social media heat. We don't even know what AI even looks like right now. Here's the thing. Get a reporter I won't say man on the street, because that would be wrong. Person on the street to go out and ask people two questions. Number one, what is AI? Not what do those letters stand for? What is artificial intelligence? And number two, what is Bitcoin? Ask those two questions. And then watch people go, you know, that little circle when, you know, your internet pauses for a moment.
0: Now, you just threw the Bitcoin in there as extra confusion. Right?
1: Well, it's because it's one of those where people just jump on it and it's like they don't even know what it is. You know what I mean? They're just, we got to be on that. And that's what Capitol Hill has been doing. You know, but we go back to, you know, and there were some, of course, connections to be made with the way the professional baseball, connected to rules and regulations. We'll just say that. But back in the steroids, and this goes way back, kids, if you may not even be old enough to remember, but they were just, everybody was, oh, steroids in baseball. And I'm thinking, no, I want 44-inch arms coming out. Let's see how far a human on steroids can send that ball. But what I don't want is the government coming in and saying, based on internet chatter. Remember,
0: you're talking about the government coming in for baseball.
1: Yeah.
0: Remember that?
1: Oh, yeah.
0: Remember the congressional hearings?
1: Oh, my
0: gosh. For God's sake.
1: Well, remember the banks.
0: Get the hell out of baseball.
1: Remember the banks. And they had all the CEOs lined up. And there were, and then I forget who the lawmaker was on the left. And she went after them for student loans. And she went after one executive. I think it was the Citibank CEO at the time, I think. And she was like, oh, we want to know what you're doing about the student loans. You guys took that over.
0: I never forget
1: that. Oh, my time is up. But it's, you know, I mean,
0: that was hilarious.
1: It was so, it's so bad.
0: We don't do them anymore. Guys do.
1: Then TikTok, right? It is a concern, was a concern, has always been a concern, that something owned by China becomes all of a sudden is on everyone's phone and has a whole set of permissions, you know, that should be of great concern. Now, they took that up and said, ban TikTok. But then you got to the point of, oh, my gosh, tomorrow morning, no one's going to have TikTok. The president stepped in and saved TikTok. What the hell just happened?
0: Well, then, but you want to take one that's over half century old. Oil companies are ripping us off. Let's do an investigation, congressional investigation into the oil companies. Put the executives here. Scream at the executives. 3 months later, the congressional report is done as to price gouging from the oil companies. There is none. And that's been going on for 50 years.
1: Exactly.
0: And then it's like 50 years later, Trump decides, I'm going to jump on that now. We're going to investigate those oil companies for gouging now. That's in the last couple of months. And it was like, and all of a sudden, he's dropped it.
1: Yeah.
0: Because there isn't a more, they're all public companies.
1: Yes.
0: And it is clear, you understand, it's not, you can't hide anything. You know why the price of oil is going up.
1: Right.
0: You can actually see it. There is nothing that is more transparent. Well, then it's got to be the retailers. No, the retailers are the most competitive ones because they're on every damn corner.
1: Well, this is, you know, and here's the other thing. We're past $40 trillion in national debt. Crickets.
0: Yeah.
1: And it's because people aren't on social media making viral videos about that. I mean, I know conservatives, our audience, again, notwithstanding, and conservatives, we're concerned about it.
0: No,
1: not viral.
0: I saw the dead clock on X the other day. Yeah. It made me dizzy.
1: Yeah. Oh, yeah.
0: You asked the question. Mm. Let me play this audio here. Okay. You asked the question. Mm-hmm. The question should be asked to everybody. What is AI?
1: Yeah,
0: Well, some people have actually answered that question. Mm-hmm. Here we go.
2: All right. AI is kind of a fancy thing. First of all, it's two letters.
1: First of all, the first thing you should know, let me tell you about me. I was born at an early age. Seriously? And is she still leading in the polls for the left, for 28?
0: No, in fact, I saw the story. That was... The Lindy Lee story. Yeah. I asked a couple weeks ago, what the hell happened to Lindy Lee? Remember she was like the fundraiser for the Democrats?
1: Right, right.
0: She came out. Oh, I'll have to find this. That's a story that didn't print for me.
1: Right.
0: But
1: that was Kamala Harris. That short clip was Kamala Harris.
0: She was talking about the fact that Kamala Harris was at the internal polling of the Democrats was at the bottom.
1: First of all, it's two letters. Huh? I lost count after A. You're saying there, how many more? It's two? Huh. Wow. First of all, we should start with the basics.
0: Where did I see that Lindy Lee story? I don't know where.
1: Yeah. I
0: went to print it, and I remember I wasn't sure if it printed or not. It did not print for me earlier because I had asked the question, what happened to her? She's the one, Lindy Lee is the Democratic fundraiser, ex-Democratic fundraiser.
1: Yeah.
0: Who quit the Democratic Party.
1: One of those at the top, by the way, and then she was like, oh my gosh, this is chaos. And the Democrats are just, you know, completely on the wrong path. Yeah, I was wondering that the other day.
0: Oh, here it is, yeah. Mm. Ex-Democratic fundraiser claims internal polling shows Harris dead last.
1: Okay.
0: Among Biden replacements. And
1: Among Biden replacements.
0: That's what it says. Well, I mean, because, you know, to replace, because, yeah, it said... maybe this was back then she was saying.
1: Yeah.
0: Oh, okay. That's what you're saying. Back then.
1: Back then she was saying.
0: Back then, yeah.
1: Yeah, yeah. Well, no, we remember when we played the Anderson Cooper, and it was
0: But the internal polling meant, and this makes the case, that the Democratic Party didn't care.
1: They didn't care.
0: What the Democrat voter wanted.
1: Right, they didn't care.
0: They were just saying, we're going to anoint this person there.
1: That's right. Look, I mean, she wasn't invited to the dance, and next thing you know, she's prom queen.
0: I thought she was talking about now. She's talking about back then.
1: Because, and there's evidence of that. Some evidence, a lot of evidence, but one piece of evidence is a clip we played with Anderson Cooper from, I think it was September of 23, saying, hey, if Biden, he was asking a guest, I forget who it was. It was a strategist. I think a Democratic strategist. He says, well, if Biden decides to run, then who would the Democrats pick? Well, traditionally, it would automatically be the Veep. Didn't even bring her up.
0: Here's the audio. I found the audio.
1: All right.
0: Here we go. I think this is the audio.
3: Here we go. The National Finance Committee, people talk. It's a very small group of people. So... the list isn't public. The list, the membership is guarded like the papal enclave. But people talk. That poll was commissioned internally. And most of the time, I would say don't believe a candidate's polling because it's basically just funded propaganda. But in this case, we wanted an objective overview of who could actually mount the most formidable opposition to Trump. But the polling numbers went directly against the narrative that the party wanted to espouse. They knew that skipping over Kamala Harris would be a slap in the face to the bedrock of the party, which is black women in particular. And they just wouldn't have it. And the K-Hive was another consideration. I remember that coming up a lot. People were terrified of the online mob.
4: Yeah.
0: Wow. Fascinating.
1: She, look, she's somebody who was in the pit when it comes to fundraising, and which is interesting that she's commenting on Kamala now, because Kamala had to drop out of the race as president in 2019 was, because she could not raise anyone.
0: But my question is, and it wasn't answered in the audio cut, was the polling of Democrats only or everyone?
1: Oh, that's a good question. Yeah, that's important. Yeah. Yeah.
0: We are Red Eye Radio.
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1: You listen up.
0: Yeah, there is an Uber Senior now. I got the email yesterday.
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0: Fewer ride choices to minimize decision fatigue.
2: Well, wait, what? That's not...
0: Older adults can now set up and manage their own senior accounts independently, okay, or link them to a family profile.
2: All right.
0: You can choose how the driver signals their arrival, such as via phone call, text messages, or honking their horn.
2: Or sends Edna to the door.
0: Users,
1: hey!
0: Users can inform drivers of assistive devices like canes or walkers. There's a pilot feature letting users request cars with lower step-in heights.
2: Yeah, yeah.
0: And
2: by the way, that's important. You know, yeah, taking my dad to his appointments and hospital and back and forth and everything. My truck sits a little higher, so we used his SUV that sits lower.
0: Supports eligible health benefits or Medicare cards,
2: yeah,
0: for qualifying medical trips. And the other one I just saw going to their website, the seniors can call to make an appointment to get a car.
2: Okay. Many are more comfortable with that.
0: Yeah.
2: All right.
0: Exactly. Oh, yeah. No senior discount, though.
2: Oh.
0: That's all I was looking for when I saw it.
2: Yeah, of course.
3: This is Red Eye Radio on Westwood One. The show that never stops. Red Eye Radio.
0: And he is Eric Cronin. I'm Gary McNamara. All right, so the Fed raised rates yesterday. A quarter of a point, and reading the Wall Street Journal here, editorial board.
2: Yeah.
0: Kevin Warsh is an inflation hawk. The press corps in Wall Street still don't understand the new Federal Reserve chair. Has Elizabeth Warren sent her apology yet? Is how they started out. We mean the letter to Kevin Warsh saying, right, that she was wrong to say that the new Federal Reserve chairman would not be independent. After Wednesday's decision by the Federal Open Market Committee to raise interest rates a quarter of a point, she isn't the only one who should be offering a mea culpa. The herd of independent minds in the Fed press corps spent the summer hyping a supposed staring contest between Mr. Warsh and President Trump, with the Fed's credibility as the stakes. Mr. Trump famously prefers lower rates, as does any elected politician, if we're honest.
2: Yeah, okay.
0: They said, but the Fed's decision to stand pat at Mr. Warsh's first two meetings as its leader became supposed evidence that the Fed credibility was in doubt. It was a silly argument, and it obscured much of the consequential developments at the Fed. Mr. Warsh is the most hawkish chairman since Paul Volcker, something which was said when the president nominated him.
2: Yeah.
0: We were saying, right, if you were looking at it independently and from where Warsh has stood and what he has said before,
2: right,
0: you looked at it and said, Trump wants lower interest rates. Why is he picking this guy?
2: Right. And Trump promoted that as he was announcing the pick.
0: Yeah. And then Trump yesterday, when he was asked by reporters, said, well, no, I told him to go vote, you know, you vote that way and don't worry about it, because it was going to be unanimous the other way, as if Warsh was just going along
2: waiting
0: with the rest
2: for him
0: as,
2: to, yeah,
0: as Fed chair. And that wasn't the case.
2: Yeah.
0: And they go, and he said, in this light, the conspicuous feature of this week's decision to raise the Fed fund rates a quarter of a point is that it was 12-0 in the 3 months since Mr. Warsh's first meeting. He has persuaded committee members who in June voted unanimously to stand pat into the opposite conclusion. What changed? Mr. Warsh was clear at his wonderfully brief press conference that the inflation evidence has moved in the wrong direction. The main inflation indicators are still higher than 3% after 5 years above the Fed's 2% inflation target. Mr. Warsh also cited rising commodity prices as an important price signal, a welcome note, not heard at the Fed since its glory days of the 1990s. He is paying attention to prices in the real economy.
2: Mm.
0: This is continuing evidence of the broader reform project Mr. Warsh is launching at the Fed. The most visible instances are the five task forces he's established on matters such as the central bank's balance sheet and its inflation models, and his refusal to provide forward guidance about future policy moves. The changes are already showing up in monetary policy, an important element on display at this week's meeting and in Mr. Warsh's speech last month at Jackson Hole, Wyoming, is his conviction that inflation is always the Fed's problem. His Fed is less likely to cling to excuses such as supply chain shocks as reason to look through inflation above its 2% target. Wednesday's rate increases is consistent with this view. I just love the fact that his conviction that inflation is always the Fed's problem sounds a lot like Milton Friedman, J.D. Vance.
2: Yeah. You know, look, we knew, you and I have been doing this long enough. We've been around long enough to know how it's going to work at the Fed, regardless of who the Fed chair is. And it's not going to be one person that makes the decision. The Fed chair, an important pick, but really not the entire equation at all, not even close. So you look at what was going on with inflation, what is going on right now with inflation. And when numbers came out recently, it was like, I think you and I talked about this. There was growing consensus that Kevin Warsh would announce he wouldn't be doing again. It's not down to one person, but the Fed would raise rates rather than lowering rates as the president has been a proponent of. You're just not there on inflation. We go back to the massive inflation that the Democrats caused when it got well over 9%. And we said, the Fed is not serious about this. Inflation is transitory, blah, blah, blah, blah, blah. If they wanted to do something about it, you're going to try and raise those rates at a much greater pace during that time in order to help bring that inflation down. Now, we can have the discussion about how much control the Fed should have, but this is the way it works. And I was not surprised at all yesterday with the interest rate going up. The announcement that the rates are going up. It's where we are. It's how the system works. It's not about the people. It's, again, we can have a conversation about the institution itself, but this is how it works. This is what we have right now. And whether it's Kevin Warsh or anybody else that's in there. When others you go back to Alan Greenspan and the 2008-2009 crash. You know, they were raising rates. The inflation was coming up, and they're raising rates at that time when, remember, the housing crisis was going on, and so many of those notes, those mortgages, were based on adjustable rates. So people's mortgage payments were going up at a fairly steady rate. And, we can sit and talk about any of them as they, whether they're testifying before Congress or they make comments or anything else about what's going on with the economy. But this is how the system right now that we have in place works. It is no surprise, and it wouldn't matter if it was Kevin Warshaw or another pick. You know, it was we made a good, again, the observation that, wait a minute, you know, if this is what you're trying to do, Mr. Trump, then maybe you get another pick. But it still wouldn't be the entire influence because it's not the only vote.
0: The White House official called the increase rather unfortunate. This is from the Wall Street Journal. Mm. A mild protest, but Mr. Trump ought to be reassured by Mr. Warsh's view that the economy is strengthening. Retail sales for August came in strong Wednesday, rebounding from July. The Atlanta Fed GDP Now growth estimate for the third quarter was revised up Wednesday to 5.1%.
2: Was it? See that one? I forget, and forgive me because I've been a little busy.
0: That would be huge.
2: Was August year over year up, or just was it just over the previous month? Because August is back to school. The reason I say that is because it's the second Christmas for parents, and retail always goes up in August.
0: Yeah, retail from July.
2: I know, but I'd have to look at the data to see year over year. Was it better than last year's August? That would also be good news. Right? I mean, it's always up in August over July because, again, back to school. But was it up year over year? I don't have that data in front of me. Let me see if I can find it.
0: I'm looking right now. Broad rise in U.S. retail sales highlights resilient consumer. But, of course, I can't get through Bloomberg's paywall.
2: Yeah.
0: Ah. Everything's got a paywall now.
2: Yeah.
0: Yeah, I can't see whether, let me just look at it here. Inflation pressure is building. U.S. retail sales rebounded sharply in August as households boosted purchase of a range of goods while also spending more at restaurants and bars. We saw that bars, that was one of the things in the employment report that went up.
2: Mm.
0: Why is that? Why in August do bars... would they be? Is that because colleges are reopening and football season starting?
2: Oh yeah,
0: I'm being serious.
2: No,
0: by
2: no,
0: the way.
2: No, not, no. I think that has to be a huge driver. Actually, I think sports starting, college too.
0: Retail sales jumped 1.2% last month, the largest increase since March, after a revised 0.5% drop in July. Economists polled by Reuters have forecast retail sales, which are mostly goods and services and are not adjusted for inflation, would rebound 0.8% after previously dropping 0.6% in July. I'm trying to see. Okay. Decline in July was the first in 9 months. Sales increased 6% on a year-over-year basis in August.
2: Yeah, there you go.
0: There you go.
2: Now, so, that's good.
0: That's good, yes.
2: Because, again, August is always a hot month for spending. Because as they call it, the second Christmas for parents, you got to buy kids now, clothes or uniforms. You got to buy.
0: There's another
2: supplies.
0: Reason.
2: Yeah. Beer.
0: No.
2: Oh.
0: Gasoline prices went up drastically in August.
2: Oh, yeah.
0: Which lifted receipts at service stations by 3.1%.
2: Yeah.
0: So a significant part. I saw $3.99 today on the way to work here in Texas.
2: Yeah, I know. I was going to tell my dad, listen, you're going to have to walk to your appointment.
0: Retail sales can be up, but that also can be skewed by energy prices.
2: Yeah.
0: You're paying more for gasoline.
2: Right.
0: And so, boom, that's a huge increase. And because that has such volatility.
2: So then we would have to further break down that year over year to find out how much of that was the case, right?
0: How much
2: did it contribute? Energy prices contribute to that overall number. Yeah.
0: Well, still, if let's say energy prices took a couple percentages, if it was still 4%.
2: Oh, no, that would
0: that
2: still
0: would
2: be
0: still
2: big.
0: Be good, great, oh, yeah. From last great from last That's year. That's still a great 3% would be a great number. 4% would be a great number.
2: Yeah.
0: Since it went down in July, 2% or 3% would be a great number.
2: Right. So. Well, as I would tell my kids, you know, I didn't like, you know, back to school was always expensive. It is for many parents. I saved money by telling my kids, you don't need paper to write on in class. You can write on napkins. Here you go. Here's some leftover fast food napkins from my car. Take those.
0: The question I can't answer is why Mr. President Trump, who over and over again indicated that he was not happy with Powell and that he wanted interest rates drastically lowered and pound on that.
2: Yeah.
0: Why he picked Warsh, who believes in the opposite,
2: right,
0: apparently, of what Mr. Trump did. And we knew it when he appointed him.
2: Right.
0: And we're like,
2: and he still promoted Warsh as someone who was going to do something that we all knew Warsh wasn't going to do. I don't know. You know what? Maybe that's why the bar business is popping again. We're all just trying to figure it out.
0: Any bars open now? They all close. Eric, let's go to the bar.
2: Yeah, we'll make our own bar like they do on Law and Order. Where's our desk?
0: Can I get an Uber from the bar now? By the way, you know what I saw yesterday?
2: What's that?
0: Uber Senior.
2: Oh. Now they leave their blinker on the entire time.
0: We are Red Eye Radio.
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10: 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Guaranteed human.
12: President Trump says he plans to establish a federal AI force and will appoint a dedicated AI czar. Trump has dismissed criticisms of AI and data centers as a political hoax set up by his opponents to stop U.S. innovation. Trump compares the AI force to the Space Force and says he will name an AI czar in the coming days. The CEO of OpenAI will brief the United Nations Security Council on Wednesday on developments in artificial intelligence. An OpenAI spokesperson says Sam Altman will address the council during the annual gathering of world leaders in New York for the UN General Assembly. U.S. Central Command says the military has escorted 1 billion barrels of oil and over 2,000 commercial vessels out of the Persian Gulf in recent months.
13: We've reached this significant milestone while assisting over 2,000 commercial ship transits through the strait by providing coordinated protection.
12: CENTCOM Commander Admiral Bradley Cooper praised the efforts of the American forces in a video, adding that the U.S. has blocked all Iranian oil exports during that time. Iran's armed forces quickly rejected the claim, calling the remarks false and ridiculous. California public health officials are warning about possible measles exposure across multiple counties after an infected passenger traveled across the country on trains and buses. Lisa Carton reports.
14: The California Department of Public Health said the unvaccinated passenger traveled through the state using Amtrak trains and thruway buses. Exposure likely happened in Alameda, Butte, Kern, Los Angeles, Sacramento, and San Joaquin counties. The passenger arrived in California from an Amtrak train to Los Angeles on September 10th. After arriving in L.A., they took a route to Bakersfield and then went to Stockton, Oroville, Sacramento, and Emeryville before leaving the state for Denver on September 14th.
12: San Diego State University has a case of the mumps. The County Public Health Service Department says 3 cases of mumps have been confirmed with the possibility of 2 more. The university medical director says the cases are connected to an athletic team and the students are no longer contagious. I'm Jennifer Kuiper.
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12: A decades-long missing persons case has been solved after a bone found on a beach in Northern California was successfully identified. Police found the bone at Centerville Beach in March. It was identified as a human sacrum and was submitted to the California Department of Justice for DNA analysis. Investigators suspected the bone could belong to Jonathan Roxa, a fisherman who was lost at sea on December 14, 1999, when the commercial fishing boat he was on was struck by a large wave. Investigators located Roxa's son and obtained a DNA sample that proved to be a match to the recovered bone. A mountain lion is back in the wild after a visit to San Francisco. Rich Cassone with details.
25: The mountain lion was spotted in the city's busy Sunset District Friday morning, where it evaded capture for several hours. Officials from multiple agencies, including the San Francisco Zoo, were on the case as the animal avoided its pursuers, at times darting away and hiding in the bushes. At one point, it ran in front of resident Alex Grant's house.
26: It ran right in front of our house, and then they tranquilized it, and we saw it run out in the street, too. To see a mountain lion in the big city like this is pretty incredible.
25: Officials did eventually track the mountain lion. It was collared and released into the wild later in the day.
12: Scientists have discovered an enormous crater on the moon that's bigger than the Roman Colosseum, Ra Martir reports.
0: A study published in Science Advances says the crater measures about 728 feet across and 141 feet deep and was created sometime between April 11th and May 22nd, 2024. A NASA blog says researchers believe a fragment of an asteroid or a comet, possibly the size of a 3 to 6 story building, hit the lunar surface and created the crater. Scientists said an impact of that size only happens on the moon about once every 130 years. Researchers wrote that the event constitutes a statistically rare, once-in-a-lifetime observation.
12: A rare baby turtle has been found in Cape Cod. The Cape Wildlife Center in Massachusetts has posted on social media that a diamondback terrapin hatchling with two heads was brought to its facility by a wildlife sanctuary. I'm Jennifer Kuiper.
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0: We're Red Eye Radio. He is Eric Carlin. I'm Gary McNamara. Welcome and good morning. Coming up here on the show, following the bottom of the hour, we got a ton of stuff. Number one, we have to touch on it. Bernie Sanders' 32-hour work week.
1: Yeah, we talked. I joked about it yesterday.
0: Yeah, we never really got to it.
1: We never really covered the actual issue.
0: So we will get to that coming up here on the show. And I thought I should bring this up because one of the things we've often talked about is when there's a big health care bill or something, you know, in Congress or whatever, we said, well, people talk about, you know, they, of course, they care about health care, but most people aren't in the system.
1: Right.
0: You know, they're not in the system. The vast majority of people are not sick at one time.
1: Right.
0: So they're not immediately affected by the health care system. Just a couple points I wanted to make on that. When you were talking about your father, it reminded me that I'm actually in the healthcare system more than I've ever been right now.
1: Yeah, right.
0: You know, how are they responding?

0: Now, it's Red Eye Radio. Gary McNamara and Eric Harley talk about everything from politics to social issues and news of the day. Whether you're up late or you're just starting your day, welcome to the show from the Relief Factor Studios. This is Red Eye Radio.
1: All across America, we are Red Eye Radio. He is Eric Harley, and I'm Gary McNamara.
2: Hi. By the way, it's a new record. I'm here 2 days in a row. you know the joke.
1: You don't miss that much. A little bit of an exaggeration.
2: Well,
1: you're not.
2: I work 24/7. I work 24 days a year.
1: You're not Stern.
2: 7 months.
1: You said that yesterday.
2: We all like to get that schedule. Isn't that what we call retiring? Anyway. but the
1: You made me think of something. Because go ahead after. I've got something after
2: I was just saying, update on Dad, because first of all, you and I have to keep in mind our listeners are always very sweet. Anytime we talk about our parents, family members, or anything going on in our personal lives, they reach out to us with prayers and great thoughts, and we definitely feel the love. I remember being here when your mother passed, being on the air, and it was overwhelming I was feeling, and
1: you just
2: I
1: gave
2: was,
1: me goosebumps. By the way,
2: I was, you know, I didn't personally know your mom, but I feel like I did, mm-hmm. you know. But

0: it was a loss for our radio family. And so for my dad, who was in the hospital recently, and he's been battling an incurable blood cancer, today, or now yesterday, on Wednesday, I went back down. I've been going down there every day. Thursday, I have the day off because we have professional caretakers at the house all day. And meal prep and
1: you have the day off
0: for dad.
1: Not from the show.
0: I'm thinking about it. Thinking about leaving here in a few minutes. But thinking about leaving early. No, but this was a follow up with his primary care, his general physician. And that happens when you go into the doc, if you go into the hospital and you have as many issues as my 93-year-old father has, then they have to get everything straightened. And my dad is very good, so far on cognitive issues. My mother is not. And so it's a balance. And they're both living in the home right now with great professional care. Again, I can't say nothing about those professional caretakers. I can't say enough about those professional caretakers. They're just amazing people. But we went to doctor. I drove after we got off the air. Helps with some things in the morning. It was kind of a light day, relatively speaking, with what we've been through with his hospitalization. But we get there and everything was really smooth. He sits in the lobby for not even 2 minutes. They call him, the nurse's assistant or whoever it is comes out and calls your name. All right. And bring him back. And then he's done in 10 minutes. I was answering email. Didn't have time to answer all my email, actually, work email in the lobby. And so on the way home, he told me, he goes, hey, can you come down and take me if I have to go to the hospital or any doctor's visit for any reason? Because when I took him last week, we were on vacation. So it actually worked out that way. He had a nurse with him, and he wasn't at a point where he required an ambulance, but it was getting worse. And I wasn't that far away. So I went, and he really wanted me to be there anyway. I had to be there anyway. And when we got him there, they got him right in, and this isn't always the case. And there was no preferential treatment or anything like that. It's just a 93-year-old comes in with all of the symptoms and condition he was in, and they took him in. They had a chest x-ray within minutes. They had a CT scan almost immediately following. They had a treatment plan right away. It happened so quick. And then yesterday, his follow-up. And by the way, when he hopped back in the car, I drive up and we get him out right there at the door. He can walk fine. He's slow, but he can walk. He can walk. He walks back to the car when I go to drive through to pick him up. I say, okay, you're going to set your appointment at the front desk. Your next appointment, I'll go get the car and bring it around. So he comes out and he gets in the car and he goes, hey, I think I got my sea legs back. My dad was Navy starting at the age of 18, served on the USS Samuel N. Moore in the Korean War. And so sea legs are something he knows about. But he always says that, if he's feeling better. And he did. He looked peppier. And it was answered prayers. And I want to thank everyone who sent me anything. And even those who I know were praying and didn't reach out to me. But because I know our audience, I certainly said my share of prayers for my family members and anyone I know that's going through something. You and I have been through that for a while. But when he says, hey, could you, jokingly, can you come down and take me to the hospital or any visit? Because I get right in and everything is run so smoothly this week. I said, Dad, it's the aviators. I wear aviator shades because of a condition with my right eye. I have to have really dark shades and they really need to cover my eyes. And so I wear Biden aviator shades. And so I told my sister that, and she goes, well, I'm not sure that helps in Texas. And I said, told my dad, I said, maybe I look official coming in with you.
1: One of the reasons I think that, you had mentioned my mom and the response that we get is because so many of our listeners were just relating to them the stuff that they've gone through.
0: Yes.
1: Or they believe they're going to go through with their parents.
0: And right. Or sometimes they've gone through.
1: They've gone through it already. Yeah.
0: Or multiple times. And I keep that in mind all the time.
1: It's something that isn't talked about a lot. And we just find it naturally easy to talk about anything. It's the way we've always been. We'll confront reality in any way, but with compassion and kindness across the board. I mean, that's just the way that we were raised. But I will tell you this: people ask, what is the thing that has gotten you more response? You know, what's the issue that has gotten you more response than anything else ever as a radio talk show host? You know, the budget, debt, whatever.
0: Right.
1: No, not even close. I said, by far number one. And I'm talking about USA basketball, the women's team winning 5 gold medals or whatever it is, or championships in a row, and they just dominate. And it's my parents. Talking about my parents has gotten more response than anything else, because I believe it's so
0: relatable.
1: It's so relatable to everybody. And it is also, it's interesting and fascinating how you go through all of these things, how you deal with things like real life.
0: Yeah.
1: I know that I got a lot of response when, because I hate the term, you hear a politician go, it's the new normal, and it drives me crazy.
0: Yeah.
1: But when I, for example, talk about my dad with his dementia, and like I said, probably 99% of the time he's not there. Yeah. Own delusions.
0: But we're going through that with my mother-in-law.
1: Yeah. And so you, it becomes a new normal because it has to. You have to push aside the reality of, every single day saying, especially in the very beginning, because his came pretty quick.
0: Yeah.
1: And
0: it really was
1: shocking when it happened. And you almost, as a collective, and I mean the family all together, saying, we've got to deal with it and make the happy moments. You have to make it the new normal. You cannot just focus on it day in and day out and go into a massive depression yourself.
0: Right.
1: And that's where I look at my family and my siblings, especially, and my brother-in-law
0: who's
1: part of all of it.
0: Yeah.
1: And even my nephew, my nieces and nephews, my nephews and niece.
0: Yeah.
1: And it's just, everybody has just, made that decision, and part of it's, you can make that decision because we would know what our father would say.
0: Yes.
1: Don't you sit there and go into depression over me.
0: Right.
1: You go live your life. You do what you have to do.
0: Which is part of your father's mantra of do the job, or as he said, do the job now. But, you've got, because it's the responsibility in life. And I said that to my father. I said, Dad, my wife and I have talked about this from the beginning of our marriage, the better part of 4 decades now that we've been together. And we've always talked about, this is what you do. And to the extent that you can. Like with my mother-in-law, she requires full-time residential treatment. And you have to know that that's the best place for them, even though that's the hardest place to leave them after every visit. My parents aren't there yet, but my dad has had that conversation with me in recent months. It may come to that point. You look at that and that's it. It really is about, this is what you do. And, I think about, I was in the lobby of the doctor's office today waiting on Dad. They had a report on young people going into trades. We've talked about this, but this new study that came out and showed a survey, how many young people are going into trades. They're learning to become, they're doing hands-on jobs. They're learning to become electricians and plumbers and everything else. And they're moving away from the college education, or maybe they're doing a combination of both, a hybrid of both. And I think to myself, because I talked to my dad's neighbor, Dovey, about, he's very strong about, you know, he kind of talks a lot like we do in that, do people know how things work? In fact, I had a conversation with him just yesterday when I pulled up to take Dad. And I said, you know, Dovey, we talk about that a lot because he knows what I do. And I said, we talk about that a lot, about do they understand how we got here as a nation, how freedom is earned and preserved, because he served in Vietnam, like my father, and he, you know, and he's one of these guys. He served early on, by the way, he told me yesterday. I didn't know that, but it was very early on in Vietnam. But these are the things that as I'm looking at that television story in the lobby, watching that television story about young people going into trades, I'm thinking to myself, this is not bad news. It didn't feel like it was being presented that way. I don't know what channel it was, actually. I'm not sure what they had it on. It may have been local news. I don't remember. But it caught my ear.
1: Yeah, there's been a number of stories over the last couple of weeks about how that is happening.
0: Yeah, and I think, you know, okay, this is a good thing because we should understand. You know, AI is going to have a lot of positives and, you know, a few negatives here and there. That's just the way technology works. I don't have a fear of AI. I think there's been this big fear building of AI. And I think the left fears AI because they don't want people learning more things.
1: Well, when you talk about, you know, everything here, it's really what we've been talking about this week. When we talk about the ignorance of people who say this country sucks and they have no idea what the Constitution is.
0: Right.
1: They can't even tell you, you know, why it is the way that it is.
0: Right.
1: And we expanded it, you know, this week to just the history of technology in this country and where we were just 100 years ago and people walking around saying, my life is so tough.
0: Yeah.
1: If you actually know the history of technology and governments.
0: Yeah.
1: And you understand the Constitution and you understand where we were as a society and how hard life was compared to now.
0: Yeah.
1: Because everything's relative.
0: Right.
1: And when you look back at it and these people, it's so tough. It's not tough at all.
0: It's not tough.
1: It's not even close to being tough the way that it used to be.
0: Yeah.
1: And we've got a bunch of whiners and complainers.
0: Yes.
1: And part of it is complete ignorance. They have no idea. And I was telling you this the other day. The whole thing, well, one person used to be able to work one job. And my father always said, where the hell did that come from? I was working three jobs in the early 50s.
0: Yeah.
1: But if you look at it, except for the very short time of a world war, where, you know, so you go 1946 to maybe the mid-60s, that 20-year period where you had a baby boom and you had, you know, you came out of a depression and then a war and then the economic engine boomed where people got a lot more material things than they ever had before.
0: Yeah.
1: You know, you think about it, before that was a very short period of time, and then as always things change and there's creative destruction and technology moves on to something else.
0: Right.
1: It was
0: ATMs killed a lot of jobs. Oh, remember, Scott, Barack Obama said it.
1: Idiotic.
0: And that means it must be true.
1: But if you look at it if you say, okay, we had a burst of a short period of time where the economy might have been, you know, a lot better at that point. Maybe it was for a few people.
0: Yeah.
1: But for the majority of people, they still had to work like crazy. My father, as he said, and my father wasn't. You know, my father was not a blue collar worker.
0: Right.
1: He was an engineer.
0: Right.
1: And so, but he was an engineer. He was an engineer at one company, a machinist at the other, doing something else. He was working one full time job and two part time jobs.
0: Well, that's
1: while my mother was home.
0: Right.
1: You know, and because they wanted to have kids, and that's what it required in order to live in, you know, and this would have, they got married, I think, in 51.
0: Mm-hmm.
1: Yeah.
0: Yeah.
1: I think, 51. So, you know, and so that was all the way through into the 60s before I remember him just working one job.
0: Right. I mean, that's for me. I remember my dad would moonlight as a undercover security guard at a store. he would walk around with a cart full of things and look for shoplifters. And also, he went to night school to finish to get his master's degree.
1: But we didn't have close to the material things that people have today.
0: Right.
1: You know, who was it? It was Stossel that did the things about what people have that are in the poverty level in the United States.
0: Right.
1: And it was mind-boggling what they have.
0: Yeah. Show me somebody without a phone these days. Show me a five-year-old without a phone.
1: Well, over 90% of homes in the United States have air conditioning.
0: Yes. Right. Yeah.
1: So
0: Europe.
1: But that includes everybody in the North where you really don't need it as much.
0: Right.
1: We are Red Eye Radio.
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0: Adam Radio. He's Eric Carlin. I'm Gary McNamara. Now, the most interesting thing, though, of my whole, being in the medical system here the last month and a half and just analyzing it and giving you my opinion of how it's been for me so far with the quality of care and the timeliness of the care is that the doctor did say to me, he just said, because part of my condition can be affected by coffee. He said, how many cups of coffee you drink a day? And I said, like two. And I went, why? You're not going to take me off coffee, are you? I said, come on. Massive alcohol and drugs. Yeah, okay, I can handle that, being taken off that. You can't touch my coffee. He just burst out laughing. He goes, no, I just wondered.
1: Remember when Letterman had the big heart surgery?
0: Yeah.
1: And he came back and he goes, they put me on decaf and there is zero purpose for decaf.
0: I know.
1: Railed about it, made it a bit for like weeks. But yeah, no, caffeine is something they have to look at.
0: I know.
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0: We are Red Eye Radio. He is Eric Carley, and I'm Gary McNamara. Welcome, and good morning. Stuff coming up in just a minute.
1: We've got time. We can put it in now.
0: Oh, okay.
1: Yeah.
0: Okay.
1: Yeah, I was going to take a minute off work because I've worked almost 30 minutes now with no time off. But
0: all right, I wanted just to cover this because when you're talking about your dad, the hospital, and everything else, we've spent a ton of time over the decades talking about healthcare in the United States, different healthcare systems, whatever, what actually works. And one of the things I've always said is most people don't experience the healthcare system.
1: Right.
0: You just don't. You know, we talk about a lot in Canada about waiting times, even for necessary, surgery. And when you have to see, a specialist, how long it will take. Yeah. And this is when it can be critical.
1: Right.
0: And every year, I think it's the Fraser Institute puts out the wait time. And for specialists, it can be, in some cases, it can be a year before you see a specialist.
1: Mm-hmm.
0: And if it isn't urgent, it can be months and months and months and months.
1: Oh, yeah.
0: And even if urgent, it could be a month before you could see a specialist for something.
1: Right.
0: So just recently, my former primary doctor, and he's around my age. The office closed.
1: Yeah.
0: Okay. And they said he was going to continue. He hasn't continued. And this was like in June, we were told they were going to, close. And my next appointment was like next week.
1: Mm.
0: And so I said, okay, I need to wait to see where he goes, because I called the office. They said, no, he's going to continue at another place. So far, nothing.
1: Hmm.
0: And so you've got to make decisions.
1: And it's stressful.
0: Oh, yeah.
1: With your doctor for a while.
0: Oh, yeah. Over 10 years.
1: Yeah.
0: Yeah. So.
1: I've been with my same clinic for almost 30 years.
0: Yeah.
1: And we've had long-term doctors, I'm on my third one in that clinic now, but it's very stressful. They had thought our insurance actually wasn't going to cover that clinic at one point. I remember that stress of just thinking about, oh my gosh, what am I going to do? I got to find a doctor. And I know, look, they're very good about adapting to new patients and, hey, we've got your records and let's get you up to speed. Let's have a conversation. That's great. But there's this comfort and I think it goes to morale, but also stress levels in knowing that your doctor knows what's going on and is familiar with your case.
0: Right. And like I said, I trusted my former primary doctor. So what happened was, I had a bunch of different things going on with Dad and another friend of mine who was in the hospital. Didn't even notice I had a prescription that was like a week away, had to be refilled. And it's interesting, when you don't have a primary doctor, what do you do? Well, I had to go to an urgent care clinic. And the urgent care clinic will give you one time for 30 days.
1: Right.
0: And so the pressure's on. You got to find yourself a primary doctor.
1: Yeah.
0: And the receptionist at the place I went to said, you need to go to my old doctor.
1: Mm.
0: You know, he just couldn't retire. He's around your age. He couldn't retire. So he's back. And here's where his office is. And his office is right across the street from my favorite breakfast restaurant here in Texas. Right across the street. I mean, right. 200 feet away. And I go, I think this is some kind of karma. All right. So I go, and just so people know, I'm a type 2 diabetic,
1: right,
0: under control.
1: Right.
0: It means my A1C and people are from is not a 7. You know, it's way below. Most of the time it's in the 5s. Still the upper 5. So I'm fine.
1: Yeah.
0: You know, that's under control. You're not really doing damage to your organs, and it's something that I've had for 10 years and over 10 years now, and I watch it, you know, all the time. I eat right, I exercise, I do all that. It's not death that I mean, we all wonder about death, but it's not death that's the first major concern. It's a quality of life the last 10 years. If you have type 2 diabetes, what can happen?
1: Right.
0: Yeah. My whole goal is never to get close to the point of having to get toes cut off.
1: Yeah, right.
0: You know, or having neuropathy, you know, bad, you know, nerve pain or stuff like that.
1: Mm-hmm.
0: Because, you know, I mean, they read me the Riot Act when I first got it.
1: Yeah.
0: And so, but really, the last 10 years, I've never been in a hospital overnight since I got my tonsils out at like age 5 or 6.
1: Mm.
0: Never been in a hospital overnight. So I've been very, very healthy. So my healthcare the last 10 years has been, you know, and when I first got diabetes, when I first got it, I had to go every 3 months, then every 4 months, and then twice a year.
1: Yeah.
0: Once they realized I was on the pay, okay, because they wanted to monitor, do blood work, everything the first couple of years. But it was the same doctor that I went to. And that was it the last 10 years.
1: Right.
0: Every 6 months I would go, and it was very simple.
1: Right.
0: Well, when I found my new primary doctor, and they're in a healthcare system, you know, they're a big healthcare system here,
1: right.
0: in the state of Texas, you know, with the own hospital and, you know, specialist and everything else. And so I go to the new primary doctor, and of course they want to start from the very beginning.
1: Sure.
0: And they want to start from the very beginning because, for example, when I say I've got type 2 diabetes, metabolic syndrome. And what comes with that is high blood, and it's all genetic,
1: right.
0: High blood pressure, high cholesterol, and high blood sugar, you know, from the type 2 diabetes. Never had any problem with cholesterol. I was never really over. The cholesterol wasn't a problem. The high blood pressure was, and so was the blood sugar.
1: Mm-hmm.
0: Could have been a worse problem.
1: Mm-hmm.
0: And I also have white coat syndrome. It's totally subconscious. I'm not nervous when I go to the doctor.
1: Yeah.
0: But my blood pressure just goes through the roof. So, of course.
1: I didn't know that, by the way, that it was totally subconscious until I developed it. I was getting a treatment where it required them to stick a needle literally in my eye once a month. And that process, I didn't know it was making me nervous. You don't feel it. You don't feel like your blood pressure is going up in that moment.
0: Right.
1: But I developed it then, so
0: and what it is very simple. It's simply your body's defense system,
1: right?
0: And you know, something's going on,
1: right?
0: Drop of adrenaline in your bloodstream, that's what causes it.
1: Mm-hmm.
0: And then boom, everything just skyrockets,
1: right?
0: Your body is reacting the way it's supposed to react when it sees a threat, even subconsciously,
1: right?
0: And so, of course, I document everything. I mean, I document my blood sugar and what I was doing. I document my blood pressure and tell you what I'm doing because I just don't take my blood pressure when I rest.
1: Mm-hmm.
0: When I work out real heavily, like I do a 15-mile bike ride, I'll sprint the last mile. Soon as I get home, I leave the bike outside. I walk in the door within 20 seconds. I'm taking my blood pressure.
1: Yeah.
0: And I set a pattern for, you know, my doctor to see whenever I go in. And I did the same for my primary doctor. It's like, okay, fine. I also have so I went to my primary doctor and it all went really good. And his recommendation was go to see a cardiologist. I think what he heard is something that I've had for decades upon decades, which is what they call PVC, premature ventricular contractions, which if you're a healthy person, doesn't affect you at all. It's a little extra heartbeat, and mine comes from the bottom of the heart.
1: Mm-hmm.
0: So, of course, when the new primary doctor sees that, you've got to go to the specialist, the cardiologist.
1: Mm-hmm.
0: So my point is not to go through because everything's fine. But, you know, the healthcare system that I've experienced here over the last month, really, no problem getting the new primary doctor. There were a bunch of primary doctors that I could have gotten,
1: mm-hmm.
0: but I got one
1: mm-hmm.
0: recommended by this receptionist.
1: Mm-hmm.
0: Was able to get an appointment within, now my doc, my he's semi-retired, so he only works like Monday and Tuesday,
1: mm-hmm.
0: but I was able to get
1: like
0: in.
1: Me.
0: Yeah, I was able to get in the next week.
1: Yeah.
0: Like the next Monday or Tuesday, I was able to get in.
1: Right.
0: So then he, you know, he sees me and first, and then, okay, I need to get my blood work. He goes, oh, you can do that right now. And I said, I haven't fasted. Okay,
1: right.
0: Come in tomorrow.
1: Yeah.
0: With the blood work.
1: Right.
0: So it was the next day I got the blood work.
1: Mm.
0: Meanwhile, he had set up and said, you need to see, I recommend you go see the cardiologist. You know, just because you've, everything that you've got, whatever, have you ever gotten, when was your last EKG? And I said, 10 years ago, fine.
1: Right.
0: Sets me up with the cardiologist. It was an appointment 5 days away. Now, nothing is urgent here. And I had to, because I was on vacation and out of town, I had to make it the next week, which was Tuesday of this week. So I go in Tuesday of that week. I get in at, my appointment's at 10. I get there at 9:35. Soon as 9:35, I go to hit the bathroom. I come out. They're waiting for me. It's 5 or like 10 to 10. And the nurse comes in and she takes the EKG and does all that stuff. I mean, everything. She goes, the doctor's on the way in here.
1: Mm-hmm.
0: And, you know, I go, she goes, we apologize so much. I look, I go, it's 9:53. My appointment doesn't begin for another 7 minutes. I'm okay. And so he came in like about 7 minutes after 10.
1: Yeah.
0: Apologizing profusely for being, you know, for being late. He goes, no, I don't like wasting other people. I don't like people wasting my time. I don't like wasting other people's time. So we went over that and everything else. And then, you know, again, and he, you know, sees that I've got that extra beat and says, look, I just recommend it just for a general screening that you go get a, and there are two different procedures really, which is the, a CAT scan of your heart and a ultrasound with the calcium test that they take. He goes, I suggest you do it. I'm like, I'm okay, because I want to make sure it's okay, you know, and I know it
1: sure.
0: is,
1: yeah.
0: you know, because I know what my cholesterol level is and everything else. I know everything. Fine. They're not worried. It's just, no, this is basic screening. We want to have a base of where you are right now, and I'm okay with that. Well, they could have done it Monday.
1: Mm-hmm.
0: I couldn't do it Monday. And then, well, they had to have it too far apart at the same hospital, the two procedures. And they could have done it Tuesday, but I have my regular primary doctor's appointment to check up on everything that has been done already. So I'm going in Wednesday. I've gotten at like three different surveys from the hospital system on my primary doctor and the cardiologist and just general, you know, a general survey on my entire experience so far.
1: Mm-hmm.
0: And I'm just like, wow, competition works.
1: Yeah.
0: That was the first thought I had.
1: Yeah.
0: Competition works. Right. Knowing what the waiting times are in Canada, and there was no emergency here, and everything can be taken care of in a couple of weeks to make sure that I know that everything in my heart everything is going great, and you know, my metabolic syndrome, type 2 diabetes, and make sure that the plan is in effect, everybody's in agreement, everybody communicates. Oh, and then on the app, everything.
1: Oh,
0: I,
1: yeah.
0: You know,
1: yeah.
0: I went in for my blood
1: yeah.
0: work,
1: yeah.
0: got my blood work done at 9 o'clock.
1: Yeah.
0: By 2 p.m, the results are coming in, and it's on the app. You get to see it.
1: Yep.
0: You know, and it's just raw.
1: Yeah.
0: You know, the doctor hasn't commented on it yet. You get to see it. And then cardiologist, I went in on, it's Thursday. Yeah, Tuesday I went in. Wake up yesterday morning, all of his notes right there on the app.
1: Yeah.
0: Every bit of information, and very clearly stated. It wasn't done in, you know, medical talk.
1: Yeah.
0: And it had everything that I had said.
1: Right.
0: Patient said this, patient
1: right.
0: said this. Said white coat syndrome, but the patient keeps a log of his blood pressure and what he has done, and the blood pressure is fine. In fact, you know, it's extremely fine when he doesn't have the white
1: blood cell. We went through this with my dad, and he has the app, and he said let's, because he had his phone, obviously, with him in the hospital, and obviously, but he had his phone with him, and he said, hey, let's log on to my app, and let's look at the records. I want you to help me kind of sort things out. Let's look at the history of where my numbers have been. So he's got everything from his oncologist, his cardiologist, and his primary care physician right there, and also his current hospital stay is updated as they do tests. It's amazing. And he got in as he joked, hey, I need you to bring me every time, because he got right in. Yeah. And there was no wait for him. And that's not the case in Canada.
0: Well, we always talk about the healthcare system. That is my experience. Really, the most I've been in the healthcare system in my life, mm-hmm. just the last month.
1: Yep.
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32: 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I'm Carl Amari, and this is Hollywood 360, the radio show that presents all things entertainment, including trivia contests and games, movie reviews, celebrity interviews, showbiz news, and classic radio shows. My co-host is the vivacious Lisa Wolf. In this hour, Angela Lansbury stars in a tale well calculated to keep you in suspense from 1947. But first, it's real or ridiculous. Lisa will provide information on

0: green.
1: You know what? I better take up Prevagen because
0: you better.
1: Hang on a second.
0: Hurry up. Let's go.
1: Works fast.
0: The original Slinky. Did you have a Slinky? Remember the commercial?
1: It's a wonderful toy.
0: And it goes down the stairs?
1: Yeah.
0: But my Slinky never went down the stairs.
1: No.
0: You wouldn't do that.
1: No.
0: I don't know how they made it do
1: special effects or something
0: right?
1: like that.
0: The original Slinky was made of copper-colored metal, but the company later changed it to silver.
1: I'll agree with that.
0: That is not true.
1: No.
0: No. Play-Doh was originally sold as wallpaper cleaning product.
1: That is real.
0: That is real. Originally marketed as a wallpaper cleaner.
1: Yeah, baby.
0: You should remember that for all your wallpaper.
1: Yeah. Oh,
0: you never know if you need Never know.
1: Uh-huh.
0: The original Easy Bake Oven.
1: Yeah.
0: Did you have that?
1: No.
0: You didn't have an Easy Bake Oven?
1: No, my sister, I think, did.
0: Well, that's you. If your sister's had it, you had it.
1: I think she did have one.
0: Everybody had an Easy Bake Oven.
1: All right.
0: It cooked its tiny cakes using a light bulb.
1: Real.
0: That is real. What's funny is that people wouldn't know that. I mean, that's how it worked. Just you put a light bulb in there. It was 100-watt
2: bulb. Sorry, that is a really boring story.
0: No, but that's the heat source, 100-watt bulb.
1: Yeah.
0: The amount of heat that gives off is very low.
1: Uh-huh.
0: But it worked.
1: Okay.
0: Sears refused to sell Twister. Now, you had to have Twister.
1: Oh, yeah.
0: I didn't.
1: But my brother, I think, had it.
0: But is that the same thing?
1: No.
0: Like, if we have it, we have it.
1: Okay, go on.
0: You guys are unusual.
1: Yeah.
0: Sears refused to sell Twister because executives believed the game was too suggestive. Real or ridiculous?
1: Real.
0: That is not real. No. Twister did face some concerns, but the story that Sears banned it is not accurate.
1: Oh, okay.
0: Okay.
1: Hasbro. These are good.
0: I know.
1: Hey, yeah, get me.
0: Of course
1: me
0: they're
1: these.
0: Good. What do you think I am here? Hasbro invented the term action figure specifically so boys wouldn't think G.I. Joe was a doll.
1: It's absolutely true.
0: That is real.
1: Yeah,
0: action figure. 1964.
1: Action figure.
0: Yeah.
1: And you know, G.I. Joe, I don't know if you remember, Mike, but G.I. Joe's had a scar on their cheek.
0: I had G.I. Joe.
1: Every G.I. Joe, authentic G.I. Joe, had a scar on its cheek. And there was lots of knockoffs in like China and other places, and they didn't have the scar. And so that's why you could tell the difference. But that was like a copyrighted, like infringement proof type of thing. They put a scar on their cheek.
0: Got it.
1: Yeah.
0: All right.
1: I want you to understand that.
0: I understand you.
2: So
0: I hear you did have
2: some toys.
1: I did actually
0: have a toy.
1: I had a G.I. Joe.
0: He had a toy.
1: Yes.
0: The original Light Bright. Did you have a Light Bright?
1: No.
0: Come on.
1: No, I didn't.
0: Oh, no.
1: But what about it?
0: Now I can see. Barbie was originally going to be called Barbara, but Mattel changed it because the name sounded too old-fashioned.
1: It sounds real, but I'm going to say ridiculous.
0: Really?
1: Yeah.
0: You're right. Barbie was named after Ruth Handler's daughter, Barbara, but it was always Barbie. Here's the last one.
1: All right.
0: When Lego introduced its interlocking plastic brick, the company guaranteed that every brick would fit with every other Lego brick.
1: Huh. Real.
0: That is real.
1: Yeah.
0: Even decades later, they started in 1958 and they maintain compatibility with bricks made since 1958.
1: You know what? After I took the Prevagen, I think I got almost every one of them.
0: I think so too. But some you just kind of stole. But
1: Prevagen, great for the brain.
0: Or retro games that you never had.
1: Those were great, Lisa.
0: Thanks, Carl.
1: You know,
0: it was a lot of fun.
1: Next week, do part two. That was really good.
0: You got it.
1: I like that.
0: I'll do that.
1: All right. You know what? Angela Lansbury from Murder, She Wrote starred in a suspense episode, and we have it for you next.
0: She was in Beauty and the Beast.
1: Oh, yeah. All right. Stick around.
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0: 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All right, it's time for suspense. And this one stars Angela Lansbury from, you said, Beauty and the Beast, and also Murder, She Wrote. You know, she was on that show a long, long time. She's, I guess, pretty young in this episode because it's a 1947 episode. She is the star. It's called A Thing of Beauty. It's sponsored by your favorite potent potable, Roma Wines. She lugs 2 gallons here every week.
1: Every Saturday.
0: She almost broke a bottle. Remember last week in the elevator?
1: Well, that's because you wouldn't help me carry it.
0: Yeah, she was like, oh, she dropped it. It didn't break.
1: That's
0: but,
1: a good thing.
0: Yeah, she loves her Roma Wines at Lisa
1: Hey,
0: Wolf.
1: Hey, Carl, I got to sit across from you for 5 hours.
0: By the end of the night, she's like, yeah, so was this, did you think?
2: I mean, a quarter of a bottle is already gone right now.
0: I know. And we're only in the first hour.
1: Sorry about that, guys.
0: Well, you know what? It's time for Angela Lansbury. She starred in a tale well calculated to keep you in suspense on May 29th, 1947. A Thing of Beauty. Here's part one of Suspense.
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4: Now, if you will give me your arm.
5: Yes, sir.
4: Thank you. I think we shall just miss the storm if we hurry.
5: Rather somber place, isn't it?
4: Oh, it gives her seclusion, and that's all she's ever asked for since she came here. That and what little spiritual comfort I've been able to give her.
5: How long ago was that, sir? That she came here, I mean.
4: Oh, eight. Nine years ago in May.
5: But it was long before that she left the stage.
4: Well, she was in an institution for nearly 10 years. A mental disorder. Though it's not her mind was ever sick, or I'm mistaken.
5: They do say she's a bit on the eccentric side, though.
4: Oh, well, you'll be her spiritual advisor yourself soon enough, when I've retired. And I want you to meet her without prejudice. One day I'll tell you what I know, which goodness knows is little enough, and what I have reason to believe, which is somewhat more. It seems we'll just about escape a drenching.
5: Yes. She lives completely alone?
4: The one servant, that is all.
6: Oh, Father Benton.
4: Ah, Suzette, this is my new curate, the Reverend Mr. Sedley. We're here to see Miss Tremaine.
6: Well, does she know you are not alone?
4: Oh, good, Suzette, I haven't any idea. But you might let us in out of the rain, if you don't mind, while you so inform her.
6: But if... Very well, come in.
4: Ah, thank you.
6: If you would wait in the study, I will ask if Mademoiselle is able to see you.
4: What in the world's got into that woman? She knows Miss Tremaine's been seeing me every fortnight at the same time for 9 years.
5: Hmm. There's a picture here. Is it of her?
4: Probably.
5: My word, she was a beauty.
4: Your father could have told you. Yes, she was a legend of 2 continents.
5: Must have been a very tragic thing to make a woman like that shut herself away. Is it true, sir, that she sees no one but you?
4: No one. As far as I know, she has never set foot outside this house in all the time she's been here. Nor has she ever had a single visitor beside myself.
5: But why?
6: Mademoiselle will see you now, Father, in her parlor across the hall.
4: Ah, thank you, Suzette.
6: Father Bentham.
4: Hello, hello, my dear.
6: Come in, come in.
4: Thank you.
6: I do hope you don't mind my receiving you in the dark, but I have a mortal dread of lights during a storm.
4: Not at all, my dear.
6: You'll find two quite comfortable chairs just there by the window, I think.
4: Oh, thank you, thank you. Madeline, this is my new curate, Mr. Sedley.
6: Oh, yes, Mr. Sedley.
5: It's a great pleasure to meet the famous beauty, even in the dark.
6: Yes, I suppose you've heard of my beauty, Mr. Sedley. You know, as you came in, I was looking at this little gold mirror. Engraved on the back are the words, "A thing of beauty is a joy forever."
5: Ah, Keats.
6: Yes, Oscar gave it to me.
5: Oh?
6: He said it was a magic mirror. When you are very old, Madeline, he said, you will only have to look in it to see yourself as you are now, young and radiant and a joy forever. And I've believed ever since then that Oscar was really something of a magician, because, you know, it's true.
5: Was that Oscar Wilde, Miss Tremaine?
6: Yes. Dear Oscar, dear dead days. I suppose you've already heard all the wild tales of my lurid past, Mr. Sedley?
5: Oh, no, Miss Tremaine, I assure you
6: I don't believe that Father Bentham has ever caught me in a reminiscing mood, have you, Father? But since you will one day be vicar here, Mr. Sedley, perhaps it would be better if you heard the truth from me.
5: Miss Tremaine, don't think
6: the truth is wild enough. It all began, I suppose, when John Gaylord gave me my first speaking part. That was so far too long ago to tell. My hair was a little darker. My voice was not quite as rich as it is now. A trifle more silvery, perhaps. John and Nell Garrett were the leads, and my part, well, it was one of those obscure little parts that no one pays any attention to until some obscure little actress comes along and makes the start of a career with it. It was then that I first experienced what will always be to me in all the range of human feelings, the supreme exaltation when you hear the full frenzied applause of an audience for you alone.
7: Madeline, may I see you?
6: Oh, come in, John.
7: You are marvelous, simply marvelous.
6: Oh, thank you, John.
7: And such a little fool.
6: A fool?
7: I've told you to play the part down, but it's getting worse and worse tonight. She's absolutely furious. She's going to make trouble for you, Madeline.
6: Trouble? What kind of trouble?
7: Oh, you don't know Nellie Garrett.
6: But I know my audience, don't I?
7: Oh, Madeline, you're so young and foolish and so beautiful.
6: Why, thank you, John.
7: So terribly beautiful.
6: Oh, John, you're leading up to it again, aren't you?
7: Oh, Madeline, this play isn't going to last forever. Even you can't keep it alive much longer. Why don't we make plans together now? We could have our own company.
6: As the great John Gaylord and Mrs. Gaylord?
7: No, of course not. Why, in a couple of years, you'd be as famous in your own right as Nell Garrett herself.
6: Perhaps I don't want to wait a couple of years. Besides, John, I don't love you.
7: Do you love anyone?
6: No. But when I marry, it'll be an up-and-coming young member of Parliament, like you.
7: You're in for it now, madam.
8: Please, my dear, you
9: must... So there you are, my fine miss.
8: Now go easy, Miss Garrett. She's meant no harm.
9: No harm, indeed. She has merely ruined my entire last act curtain for 29 consecutive performances. Hoisting her skirts clear above the ankle, ogling the stores like a music hall Gretchen.
8: Well, it's only because it's that kind of a part,
9: my dear. Oh, is it indeed now? Well, as long as I play the leads in this company, I will not have my best speech in the whole play utterly ruined by rowdy applause for the gutter antics of a half-baked ingenue.
7: No, really, you're making a fool of yourself.
9: And while we're on the subject, Mr. Gaylord, there are a few points I should like to discuss with you. When you help Miss Tremaine down from the swing in the second act, there's no need for you to keep your arm around her during the entire remainder of the scene. I'll admit that she appears ready to swoon at any moment. But one peep show performance is quite enough for an evening in Drury Lane.
6: Well, really, Miss Garrett, if you can no longer hold either your audiences or your lovers...
9: Why, you cheap
7: Nell!
8: Nell, you should...
6: I'll kill you for that, Nell Garrett. If I die for it, I'll kill you. I left the theater and walked aimlessly out into the night, my eyes blinded with tears. Young, yes, and foolish as I was, I believed my poor little heart was truly broken, for I knew that Nell Garrett could ruin me with every theater manager in London, and I knew she would. How long I wandered through those misty streets, or where, or even what I did, I shall never know. But just as dawn was breaking, I found myself, by some odd twist of fate, passing by the lodgings of John Gaylord. On a sudden impulse, I climbed the steps to his door.
7: Yeah? Madeline!
6: Hello, John.
7: Darling, did anyone see you?
6: See me?
7: Come in, come in. Where have you been?
6: Just walking, walking.
7: Good Lord, alone?
6: Yes, why?
7: Don't you know?
6: Yes, John, I'm afraid I do. My career...
7: Your career? Oh, my poor child.
6: John, what is it?
7: Don't you know that Nell Garrett's been found dead with a knife in her back?
6: Dead?
7: Murdered.
6: Oh, John.
7: The police have been looking all over London for you. I've been expecting them here every moment.
6: For me?
7: Of course for you.
6: But why?
7: Madeline, last night you threatened to kill her in front of a dozen witnesses. Why wouldn't they be looking for you? Now, Madeline, darling, listen to me. Where did you go? What did you do? Didn't anyone see you? Didn't you talk to anyone?
6: No, I...
7: You've got to tell them something.
6: But what can I tell?
7: Because if you don't tell them, they'll...
6: John, I...
7: Yes, they'll hang Madeline.
6: No.
7: Please, Madeline, you've got to think. Try to remember something.
6: Oh, I'm so alone. If only I had a friend...
7: You have got a friend, Madeline. I'm your friend, believe
6: someone
7: me.
6: Someone who loved me enough to at least say they were with me.
7: Yes, who is it?
10: Inspector Trellis, Scotland Yard.
7: Oh. In there, quickly, in the bedroom.
6: John!
7: Don't worry, I'll tell him something. Hurry! Yes, coming.
10: I'm sorry to rouse you at this early hour, sir.
7: It's quite all right, come in.
10: You are Mr. John Gaylord?
7: Yes.
10: Of the Queen's Players Company, Drury Lane?
7: Yes.
10: Can you tell me, Mr. Gaylord, anything of the whereabouts of Miss Madeline Tremaine?
7: Madeline Tremaine?
10: Yes.
7: Why,
6: did you call me, darling? Oh, excuse me.
10: Who is this lady, Mr. Gaylord?
6: Well, who are you?
10: I'm from the police, madam.
6: Police?
10: There's been a murder. Miss Nell Garrett of the Queen's Company was found stabbed in her home last night.
6: Nell Garrett?
10: Yes. Do you know her?
6: Why, of course.
10: I'm afraid, madam, that I shall have to ask you for your name.
6: I'm Madeline Tremaine. Mm. I'm sorry that you find me in somewhat disarray.
10: Miss Tremaine, I'm afraid I shall also have to ask you to account for your whereabouts after you left the theater last night.
6: Very well. Mr. Gaylord can account for my whereabouts.
10: Well, Mr. Gaylord?
7: You
6: see, Inspector, it's rather a delicate matter, because since I left the theater last night, I've been here.
10: Is that true, Mr. Gaylord?
7: Yes, quite true, Inspector.
10: I see.
6: Is that satisfactory, Inspector?
10: Yes. Well, I don't think I need trouble you any further for the moment.
6: Well, I quite understand your position, Inspector. It's a terrible, terrible thing.
10: Yes. Well, good day to you.
7: Good day, sir. Oh, Madeline. Oh, yes. Madeline, you shouldn't have done it. They'll have the scandal all over every newspaper in the city.
6: Well, a scandal is better than a hanging, isn't it? But
7: there must have been some other way. Now, they'll tear you to shreds. They won't have you in anything better than a music hall for the rest of your life.
6: John, there won't be any scandal if...
7: If what?
6: John, it wasn't just my tiff with Nell Garrett that made me go wandering through the fog last night. I was thinking about something much more serious.
7: What do you mean?
6: I was thinking about what you said.
7: What I had said?
6: John, perhaps I don't really love you yet, but there's no one else. And you're the kindest, finest man I've ever known.
7: Madeline.
6: And now perhaps you've saved my life.
7: Madeline, I love you more than anything else in this world, but I wouldn't have you marry me for gratitude.
6: I wouldn't marry any man for gratitude.
7: Madeline, if If I were to tell you that I wasn't here last night either, that I couldn't explain my whereabouts...
6: Oh, I see.
7: Would you still marry me?
6: Yes, John, I will marry you.
0: And that's the first portion of Suspense, A Thing of Beauty, starring Angela Lansbury. Sponsored by Roma Wines, is heard on CBS. More after this.
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5: Carl, half of all adults have high blood pressure. They don't even know it, and you were one of those people.
0: Yeah.
5: And so tell me about your journey with high blood pressure.
0: Yeah, you know, maybe a few years ago, I had it checked by my doctor, and he's like, it's starting to creep up. 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
5: 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It's 120life.com. 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And if you think that this is something you might benefit from, make sure to use promo code Carl, C-A-R-L. 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
0: Yeah. And when you get your order confirmation number, send it to me, Carl, at classicradioclub.com. I'll send you 100 half-hour classic radio shows as our way of saying thank you for trying 120 Life. But you know what? You're the one that's going to benefit from it because it's going to lower your blood pressure and it tastes delicious. All right, we're listening to Suspense. It's probably the greatest series of high adventure and mystery. It was on the air, Lisa, a long time, 1942 until 1962. It had the greatest producers, directors, had a full orchestra for most of its run, and had great stars like Angela Lansbury, who stars in this episode called A Thing of Beauty from May 29th, 1947. Here's the conclusion to Suspense.

0: For Suspense, Roma Wines are bringing you Angela Lansbury in A Thing of Beauty. 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
1: Suspense.
0: And now Roma Wines bring back to our Hollywood soundstage Miss Angela Lansbury, who as Madeline Tremaine resumes the recital of her brilliant and stormy career. It is a tale told to two clergymen in a darkened room. A tale well calculated to keep them and you in
1: suspense.

0: Shall I continue, gentlemen?
1: Oh, yes. Please do, Miss Tremaine. It's most absorbing.
2: Indeed it is.
0: Really? I hope you don't mind the lights turned off. It's the storm. I suppose I am a sort of an elemental creature, but I always love to sit here and have it dark when it's stormy outside.
1: Not at all.
0: Well, then, our marriage was a very happy one. Perhaps not entirely in the high tradition of grand passion, but a thoroughly comfortable, civilized relationship. Until something happened, which is so often a tragic feature of wedded life between two stage personalities. You see, for the first two seasons, John and I always played together. And then managers began to ask for me alone. What could I do? I was young, just reaching the peak of my career. John was past his prime and popularity. And so at last he no longer even tried to have a career, but lived along on false hopes and idle dreams and tiresome reminiscences, and took up those little hobbies to pass the time away. Even grew a little stout. It was very difficult for both of us. And then for me came the time and the opportunity that every actress dreams of.
3: Hello, Suzette. I've got the most wonderful news. The most wonderful, wonderful news.
4: That you, Madeline?
3: I'll tell you about it later.
5: Oui, mademoiselle.
3: Yes, John.
4: Come on in here a moment. I want to show you something.
3: Where are you?
4: In here in the den.
3: Oh, good heavens. Now what?
4: I thought I'd keep it a secret until I had my first exhibit, but I couldn't wait. I've taken up etching.
3: Etching?
4: Yes. Look, here.
3: What's that?
4: You.
3: What?
4: It's only the copper plate, of course. You see, the whole principle of etching... Madeline, look out.
3: What's the matter?
4: You almost knocked over that vat of nitric acid. Oh, one drop of that on your beautiful white skin would burn a hole right through you.
3: Well, must you have that sort of thing around, darling?
4: Of course, that's the whole thing. You see, the sketch simply scrapes the wax off the copper plate. Then you drop it in the acid and...
3: Well, that's very interesting, I must say.
4: Yes. Well, tell me, what happened in town? Anything?
3: Anything. Everything.
4: Got some plans, eh? Anyone ask for me?
3: Oh, yes, everyone asked for you, John, and I told them you were well.
4: I mean, I thought there might be a couple of decent plays for a change. I might consider something.
3: I know, John. John, how are you on Romeo?
4: Romeo?
3: Yes, John. You see, Maxwell has finally asked me to do a Shakespeare repertory. And high time, by the way, and I'm starting in Romeo and Juliet, and I need...
4: Madeline, why didn't you tell me Romeo? We'll be a sensation.
3: Yes.
4: And it's just the thing I need.
3: I know, John.
4: Oh, I can do it all right. Take off a little weight, brush up on the lines. I've done it before, you know.
3: But, John,
4: Oh, Madeline. Oh, you're the dearest wife and the best friend a man ever had.
3: Darling,
4: you know, lately I've actually wondered sometimes if you might not think I was... Oh, my darling.
3: Yes. No, don't count too heavily on this. I'm not quite sure yet how things are going to work out.
4: Work out?
3: No.
4: How else can they work out but perfectly?
3: Well, very well. I'd like to begin reading here at home first thing tomorrow evening.

0: Now shall we take it from Yet I Should Kill Thee With Much Cherishing?
1: Yes.
0: Yet I Should Kill Thee With Much Cherishing. Good night, good night. Parting is such sweet sorrow that I shall say good night till it be morrow.
1: Sleep dwell upon thine eyes, peace in thy breast. Would I were sleep and peace so sweet
0: yes,
1: to rest.
0: Yes, darling, but you see on those last, you should already be moving off the stage. You don't want to take too much of them after all. The scene really ends when Juliet leaves the balcony.
1: Well, I know, but you can't just throw them away, Madeline, dear. Those are very famous
0: lines.
1: Yes,
0: I know, darling, but we mustn't think so much in terms of lines as of performance.
2: Pardon, mademoiselle.
0: Yes, Suzette.
2: Monsieur Alexandre Duncan is here.
0: Oh, show him in.
2: Oui, mademoiselle.
1: Alec Duncan, what's that young ham coming around for?
0: Well, John, I've been meaning to tell
3: Hello,
0: you.
3: Hello, Madeline.
0: Hello, Alec. You know my husband.
3: Why, yes, of course. How do you do, Mr. Tremaine?
1: My name is Gaylord.
3: Of course, Mr. Gaylord. Well, I say, aren't I the luckiest fellow in the world?
1: Are you?
0: John.
3: To be playing Romeo opposite Madeline Tremaine. Madeline, when I got your cable, I could hardly believe it. I jumped on the boat without even packing a bag. Something wrong?
0: John, I have been trying to tell you, but I didn't want to hurt your feelings.
3: If I've interrupted anything.
0: No, it's all right, Alec. John, please don't make a scene. I had to have somebody to rehearse with until Alec got here, and I knew you wouldn't be the slightest help to me if you thought... Oh, John, why must you make an issue of it?
1: I've always known you were a thoughtless, selfish woman. But I never would have believed that you could do anything quite so vile.
0: How dare you speak to me that way? You didn't really think that a man with a 40-inch waistline and a double chin could ever play Romeo, did you?
3: Madeline, I say you...
0: Get out of here. Get out. Get out. Get out.
3: I say, Madeline.
0: Oh, Alec, I'll have to go and apologize. John, I want to talk to you. John?
1: Yes. Madeline, be careful of that acid.
0: Acid? Oh, John, I'm terribly sorry for what I said. It was beastly of me.
1: It's quite all right, Madeline.
0: Oh, John, I knew you'd see it that way when you came to
1: Because you see, I am going to play Romeo.
0: Oh, John, must we go through it all over again?
1: Madeline, I've forgiven and forgotten a lot of things since we've been married. I've pushed you out in front. I've given you the spotlight. I've watched your regard for me become somewhat less than for your servant, somewhat more than for your dog.
0: John, now look here.
1: But this, if only for my self-respect, I will not allow. To dangle before my eyes the thing that I wanted most in all this world, except your beauty that I gave it up for. The thing I've been wanting so much, I didn't dare admit it myself. And then to have you snatch it from me. No, Madeline, no, no. Waistlines and double chins can be concealed, but a mean spirit never. This one thing you can do for me, and you will.
0: John, really, you're being a fool.
1: You see, I've always known that you married me to save your career and to keep my mouth shut. But there's one thing you haven't known. Where I was the night Nell Garrett was murdered.
0: Where were you?
1: I was at Nell Garrett's home.
0: Well... That explains quite a number of things, doesn't it, John?
1: Madeline, where did you get that gun?
0: I always thought that someday I might need one.
1: Madeline!
0: Don't come near me, John. Very well, John, I warned you.

0: You see, as he sank to the floor, he hurled the bowl of acid at my face. It was a frightful thing. Of course, it was self-defense. I was never even brought to trial, particularly when I told it was he who had killed poor Nell Garrett. Oh, but I suffered a complete nervous collapse. And I suppose I've never really recovered. And yet Providence always seems kind enough to leave something to be thankful for, even in the worst of tragedies. Because not a single drop of acid ever touched me. I suppose if it had, I should be horribly disfigured to this day. Well, have I bored you, Mr. Sedley?
1: No. Oh, no, Miss Tremaine.
2: Goodness gracious. Well, Madeline, the storm is almost over. I think we'd best push on.
0: Must you? Well, excuse me for just a moment.
2: Oh, of course, my dear.
1: Oh, my word. The poor woman.
2: Yes.
1: I say, look here.
2: What is it?
1: This mirror. It's not a mirror at all. It has a picture pasted in it. The photograph that's in the study.
2: Poor Madeline.
3: Father Benton, Mademoiselle would like to speak with you a moment before you go.
2: Oh, very well. I'll only be a moment, Sedley.
3: This way, Father.
2: Oh, thank you.
0: Oh, Father.
2: Well, Madeline.
0: You may turn the lights on, Suzette, as you go.
3: Oui, Mademoiselle.
0: So that is your young curate, Father Bentham?
2: Yes. Do you like him?
0: He seems like a dear boy.
2: But what, Madeline?
0: I'm afraid I can't see him again.
2: Madeline, why?
0: Well, I don't want to hurt his feelings, but it would not be the same. You've been my only true friend in all these years. And when you are gone, I would rather be alone again than...
1: I'm sorry, sir, but Mrs. Stotes is outside. Her little girl is dying.
3: Away.
1: And when she heard you were here, she...
3: Go away.
2: Madeline.
3: Go away.
1: Come, sir.
3: Go away.
1: Good Lord.
2: Poor Madeline. Oh. It was too much for her.
1: Yes.
2: She killed them both, of course. The woman and her husband.
1: Oh, I...
2: Well, somehow, I think I always must have known it. All these years, she's lived a lie.
1: Yes, but that's not the lie that's hurt her. It was the acid.
2: Acid?
1: Didn't you see her face, sir?
2: You forget, my boy, that I am blind.
1: She has no face.

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2: Hello. I've had many a thrill myself listening to Suspense, and I hope we were able to send a few chills up and down your spines tonight. I'm sure next week's program will, when Roma wines bring you Hume Cronin in Make Mad the Guilty. It's a real thriller, so don't miss it. Good night.
3: Angela Lansbury appeared through arrangement with Metro-Goldwyn-Mayer, producers of High Barbaree, starring Van Johnson and June Allison. 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
4: And that's Suspense, starring Angela Lansbury in A Thing of Beauty from May 29th, 1947, sponsored by Roma Wines, as heard on CBS. 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
5: Yes, it is, and we are going back to 1981 with this great song.
6: Her hair is hollow gold.
4: Great song.
6: Lips sweet.
5: I'm so glad we mostly have this very similar musical taste. Mostly.
4: She's got Betty Davis eyes.
5: So this is Betty Davis eyes. This is Kim Carnes.
4: Yes, Kim Carnes.
5: Singing.
4: Yep.
5: Yeah, I just said that. And this Betty.
4: I said it twice.
5: I said it once.
4: Well, we said it twice.
5: We did. It spent nine non-consecutive weeks at number one, and this was Billboard's biggest hit of the year. Also won Grammys for Record of the Year and Song of the Year. So clearly, we're not the only ones who appreciate this tune.
4: You know, I haven't heard this song in so long.
5: I haven't either.
4: But if I was in my car and this came on, I'd be blasting it.
5: I agree. I haven't heard this song in a really long time, so I'm glad to play it for everyone.
4: Yeah. She's got Betty Davis eyes. Wow. I still need that record deal, folks.
5: Yeah. You're
4: ladies and gentlemen, I would like a record deal. I'm trying really hard.
5: Are you, though?
4: Practicing my singing all week long.
5: All through the shower, I'm guessing?
4: Yeah.
5: Good, good.
4: Yeah, so that's like, what, 3 minutes a week?
5: I hope it's more.
4: Listen, listen, Lisa, I take a shower once a week whether I need to or not.
5: Right, and that's why, you know, this room can get a little stuffy
4: in
5: the evening hours.
4: Yeah. I see you brought your nose plugs.
5: Absolutely.
4: All right, more of Hollywood 360 after this.
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1: In our next hour, it's a 1945 whodunit on Sherlock Holmes, starring Basil Rathbone and Nigel Bruce. 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
34: Hello, everyone. I'm Carl Amari, and this is Hollywood 360, the radio show that presents all things entertainment, including trivia contests and games, movie reviews, celebrity interviews, showbiz news, and classic radio shows. My co-host is the captivating Lisa Wolf. In this hour, Basil Rathbone and Nigel Bruce star as Holmes and Watson on the adventures of Sherlock Holmes from 1945, but it's time now to stump the host. In order to stump the host, Lisa will present 1970s and 80s pop culture. I'll try to guess while you play along at home, right, Lisa?
35: That's right. You lived these times, so I feel very confident that you'll be familiar with these TV shows and products and songs just the same.
34: Okay.
35: The coffee shop from Three's Company.
34: From Three's Company?
35: Yeah, the TV show.
34: There was a coffee shop in Three's Company?
35: Yeah, they hung out at the coffee shop.
34: Really? On Three's Company? I never remember that.
35: Well, you will when I say it. Now, the question is this the name of the place?
34: Okay.
35: It's called the Regal Beagle. True or false?
34: The Regal Beagle. I don't ever remember them ever.
35: Really?
34: Going to a coffee shop. So I'll just say ridiculous.
35: It's true. It's they true. Hung out at the Regal Beagle.
34: Didn't know. I mean,
35: Mike, do you know that show?
36: I do know the show.
35: But you don't. You wouldn't know it enough to know Regal Beagle.
36: Wow. I don't remember. Wow. I remember Regal Beagle.
35: Yeah, that's from Three's Company.
36: I always thought it was a bar, maybe.
35: I think it was

0: I'm more clear about it. So it doesn't really count. The Rubik's
1: Cube. So I get it right then.
0: You sure? Yeah. You can have that. The Rubik's Cube was originally called the Magic Cube.
1: Magic Cube. Okay, real.
0: That is true. That is true. It was created by...
1: Doing pretty good at these.
0: You are. But there's... Let's see if you can... See, now that you said it, you're going to mess yourself up.
1: Hopefully not.
0: Here we go.
2: Or you're going to get all of them right because the pizza is not involved.
0: Right. Not involved. That's right. Yeah. The original MTV launch in 1981 began with the words, "Ladies and gentlemen, rock and roll."
1: Wow. Ladies and gentlemen, rock and roll? I say no.
0: It is true. The words were spoken by John Lack as MTV went on the air.
1: Oh, 1981. Interesting. How cool is that?
0: I know, right?
1: It's a great one.
0: Yeah. Cyndi Lauper's Girls Just Want to Have Fun was originally written and recorded by Cyndi Lauper.
1: No, I don't think it was her original song, no.
0: You are correct. The song was written and first recorded by Robert Hazard in 1979, but of course her 1983
1: version. You didn't want to hang around with that guy because he was
0: trouble.
1: He was in a lot of trouble with that.
0: Yep. Jane Fonda's first workout video.
1: I remember those.
0: Right? Yeah. Was released in the 1970s before home exercise videos became popular.
1: Real.
0: It is not real because her first workout video called Jane Fonda's Workout was released in 1982.
1: Really?
0: But that did help launch the home exercise market for sure.
1: Okay.
0: A little bit later. Last one.
1: Yeah.
0: And you know this one.
1: I hate when I get them wrong.
0: You know this one.
1: Okay.
0: The line, "Nobody puts baby in a corner" is from what movie?
1: That's from...
0: What were you going to say?
1: I almost said Flashdance.
0: I know.
1: That was...
0: I'm going to make you say it. Yeah. It was that movie with
1: you know.
0: Yeah.
1: They're dancing all the time.
0: The dancing movie with
1: movie.
0: Right.
1: With the good looking guy.
0: Yep.
1: The one
0: that I worked with.
1: What movie was that?
0: Come on.
1: I don't remember.
0: You don't know?
1: No.
0: Come on. Dirty Dancing with Patrick Swayze.
1: I got it.
0: Giving you that one. You can't. You can't.
1: All right,
0: I'll
1: take it away.
0: Because you got pompous.
1: No, you're right. I didn't come up with what is it called? Dirty Dancing?
0: Dirty Dancing.
1: You know, I literally never saw that movie.
0: Okay.
1: I'm serious. I just saw
0: the musical at Broadway in Chicago.
1: Well, what does it have to do with me seeing the movie?
0: I mean, it's here in Chicago. Go see it.
1: No.
0: Okay.
1: I don't want to.
0: All right.
1: It's not my type of movie.
0: I know.
1: When we come back, we're going to tune into Basil Rathbone as Sherlock Holmes. Stick around.

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0: 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It's awesome. I mean, I love to listen to classic radio before I go to sleep, Lisa. It kind of calms me down. Mm-hmm. I could fall asleep. And here you'll have 34 shows. So you'll have more than one a day or night, however you want to look at it. 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All right, Lisa, you ready for Sherlock Holmes? This was a great series. It came to radio way back in 1930. I mean, it was one of the first dramatized shows on the radio. And of course, the character Sherlock Holmes was created by Sir Arthur Conan Doyle. And there were all kinds of books and novels. And so, you know, radio producers were like, this is perfect for radio. And the first actor to portray Sherlock Holmes was Richard Gordon. But by 1939, they decided that Basil Rathbone and Nigel Bruce, who were starring in a popular series of movies about Sherlock Holmes, would be perfect for a radio series. So they were doing double duty. They were in the movies and they were also on radio. And we have an episode starring Basil Rathbone and Nigel Bruce called, this is called In Flanders Field, and it's sponsored by Petri Wines. May 14th, 1945. Here's part one of The Adventures of Sherlock Holmes.
2: 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From the stage of the Paramount Theater in Hollywood, Petri Wine brings you Basil Rathbone and Nigel Bruce in the new adventures of Sherlock Holmes. The Petri family, the family that took time to bring you good wine, invite you to listen to Dr. Watson tell us about another exciting adventure he shared with his old friend, that master detective, Sherlock Holmes. You know something? If right now it were possible for me to ask every one of you what you had for dinner this evening, I'll bet a good many of you would say chicken. Chicken is an all-American favorite. But boy, you just haven't tasted chicken till you've tried it together with a glass of well-chilled Petri California Sauterne. Petri Sauterne is a perfect mealtime wine, just made to go with chicken. That Petri Sauterne is a white wine, delicate in color, and what a flavor. A flavor that comes right from the heart of luscious, sun-ripened grapes. You can just taste those wonderful grapes. And I'll tell you something, that Petri Sauterne is pretty much on the terrific side when served with fish or any kind of seafood, too, and that's a fact. But say, whenever you serve that Petri Sauterne, remember you can serve it proudly, because the name Petri is the proudest name in the history of American wine.

0: And now for our weekly doctor's appointment. Let's knock on his library door and see if...
1: There's no point in doing that, Mr. Slattery. I'm right behind you.
0: Oh, hello, Dr. Watson. Don't tell me you've been stalking me.
1: No, my boy. I was on the patio and I heard your footsteps, so I thought that I'd come in and fetch you. Let's go back and sit out there, shall we? It's a beautiful evening.
0: That's fine with me, Doctor.
1: Here we are. Now, settle yourself down in a chair and light a cigarette, if you have one. I'll get on with my story.
0: Well, last week, you told us it concerned an adventure that you and Sherlock Holmes had in Flanders during the First World War.
1: That's right, Mr. Slattery, did.
0: I thought that you and the great man had retired at that period.
1: We had, my boy, but it was only natural that as soon as the war broke out, we both offered our services in any capacity that might help our country.
0: Of course. And how did tonight's story begin, Doctor?
1: It was in the winter of that first year. Things weren't going very well for the Allies. The Germans were advancing on Paris, and the picture was looking very black. It was just 24 hours before the famous Battle of the Marne began, the battle that changed the early course of the war, when Holmes told me that we had to go up to the front lines on a secret mission. We'd been in Paris for several weeks, where Holmes had just solved the case of the missing aide-de-camp. I was anxious to get back to England and my work in the war hospitals, but of course this new summons was in the nature of a command. And so... late on a rainy September afternoon, Holmes and I, with the boom of gunfire in our ears, found ourselves in the front seat of a staff car, sloshing and jolting its way towards the battlefield.
2: Am I driving too fast for you, gentlemen?
3: No, Sergeant, not at all.
1: No, no, you're doing a splendid job. Oh, my man, look out, considering the state of the road.
2: Thank you, sir.
1: Hello. The gunfire's getting nearer, Holmes.
3: Yes, old fellow. I imagine we haven't much further to go, have we, Sergeant?
2: No, sir, we're nearly there.
1: Did you notice the two civilians in the back seat, Holmes?
3: Yes. Handsome woman and a distinguished-looking man, several years her senior.
1: I wonder who they are.
3: I'll tell you. He's a Shakespearean actor of some note, though he never achieved the fame to which he thinks he's entitled. I shouldn't be at all surprised if he feels that he's been slighted in not receiving a knighthood.
1: But, Holmes, that's amazing. How can you possibly deduce all that from just looking at the man as we got into the car?
3: Elementary, my dear fellow. I didn't deduce it. We saw him twice last year in the London Theatre, if you remember.
1: What?
3: His name is Maitland Morris. As for his biography, he's a friend of my brother, Mycroft's. He told me about him.
1: Well, what do you suppose he's doing up here near the front line?
3: His brother is General Sir Stanley Morris. Was in command of this particular front, and it would seem reasonable to presume that his brother has come up here to give a performance for the frontline troops. I suppose this hut is as far as we can drive, Sergeant.
2: I'm afraid so, sir. We're 4 miles from the front line now. You'll have to clear your papers here. See that ruined farmhouse there, sir?
1: Yes, Sergeant. Is that the General's headquarters?
2: Yes, sir.
3: Come on, Watson.
1: Good Lord, it's pelting with rain.
3: Yeah, let's make a dash for it.
4: Oh, who goes there?
3: Friend.
4: Give the password.
3: St. Crispin.
4: Pass, friends, and show your papers.
1: How did you know the password, Holmes?
3: I was given it before we left Paris, old chap.
5: Oh, Sherlock Holmes and Dr. Watson, isn't it?
3: Yes, Captain.
5: I'm Captain Maxwell, General Morris's aide-de-camp. He asked me to escort you up to his headquarters. By the way, weren't Maitland Morris and his wife in the car with you?
3: Yes, they're just behind us.
5: Oh, splendid. I'm afraid I'll have to ask to see your papers.
1: Yes, of course. Here's my permit, Captain Maxwell.
5: Thank you. I know you both, of course, but we can't afford to take any chances when they're this close to the enemy lines. Let's see. Oh, yes, that's fine, Doctor. Everything's in order.
1: All right,
5: yours, please, Mr. Holmes.
3: Here you are.
5: Thanks.
4: Oh, who goes there?
6: Friend.
3: There's the rescue party now.
5: Oh, good.
6: Crispin.
5: This is quite in order,
4: Crispin,
5: Mr. Holmes.
4: Show your papers.
6: Oh, there you are, Captain Maxwell.
5: Oh, hello, sir. Hello, Mrs. Morris.
7: How are you, Captain Maxwell?
5: Well, you both met Mr. Sherlock Holmes and Dr. Watson, I suppose?
6: Well, no, we haven't, even though we drove up in the same car. Natural reserve of us Britishers, I suppose. How are you, Mr. Holmes?
3: How do you do, sir?
6: I know your brother Mycroft very well. How are you, Doctor?
1: I'm glad to meet you, Mr. Morris. I saw you a couple of times in the theatre last year and enjoyed your performances very much.
6: Well, thank you, sir. Well, then you must know my wife, my leading lady.
7: How do you do, gentlemen?
1: How do you do, Mr. Morris?
5: Can I see your papers, Mr. Morris? Just a matter of form. You understand?
6: Oh, yes, of course,
1: Mrs. Morris, I presume you and your husband are going to give a performance tonight for the men going up the front line.
7: Yes, Doctor. We're very flattered. They've asked us to do some Shakespearean things.
1: Oh, yes.
7: Although I should have thought something a little lighter would have been more appropriate. The General, he's Maitland's brother, you know, seemed to think differently.
6: Well, my dear, show Captain Maxwell your papers. Then we can all go along and see my brother Stanley.
7: Very well, Maitland.
3: Mr. Morris, I shall look forward to hearing your reading of Shakespeare's St. Crispin speech from Henry V tonight.
6: Well, bless my soul, Holmes. How did you know I was planning to do it?
3: Well, the setting is so perfect and the time so appropriate, I can't conceive an English actor who could resist the temptation.
6: Oh,
3: I noticed that your brother appreciated the fact in naming today's password.
6: Yes, it's amazingly appropriate. You know, it's almost 500 years ago to the day that the Battle of Agincourt took place.
1: Well, let's hope that the results of the forthcoming battle will be equally successful for England.
6: Yes, indeed. Oh, by the way, Holmes, this will probably seem rather silly to you, but I'm an inveterate autograph collector, and I have my book here with me. I wonder if you'd mind signing
3: it. I'd be very glad to, Mr. Morris. Give me a pen, will you, Watson?
1: Here you are, Holmes.
6: You'll find yourself among quite distinguished company in that book, sir.
3: So I see. Adelina Patti, Crown Prince of Norway. Hello. Field Marshal von Tauchnitz.
6: Oh, yes. He was one of my admirers when I played in Munich before the war. I suppose now that our countries are fighting, I should tear that page out. You know, I cannot help but feel that art and the appreciation of art are independent of national hatred.
3: Quite so, sir. I myself still have a medal presented to me by the University of Leipzig for some trifling services. There you are, Mr. Morris.
6: Oh, thank you very much, Mr. Holmes. A notable addition to my collection.
1: I shall be very glad to sign your book for you, Mr. Morris, if you'd like me to.
6: That's very kind of you, Doctor. Oh, Captain Maxwell, permits are all in order, don't you think we should be moving along?
5: Just what I was going to suggest myself. I'll take you all straight to General Morris's headquarters.

0: General Morris, may I introduce Mr. Sherlock Holmes and Dr. Watson?
1: How do you do, sir?
2: How are you, General?
3: How do you do? Know a lot about you. Long way from Baker Street, isn't it?
1: Yes, indeed, sir.
3: Where's that brother of mine? Ah, there you are, Maitland. Cynthia, how nice to see you both.
4: Oh, it's good to see you again, Stanley.
5: Hello there, Stanley.
3: The men will be glad you arrived. They're looking forward to your show tonight.
5: We're very flattered that they want to hear us do some Shakespeare.
3: Oh, rubbish, old boy. With you and Cynthia up there on the platform, you could read the telephone book and they'd love you.
1: Oh, very kind.
3: By the way, you'll find the stage very primitive. Just a few trestles and a large tent and a curtain made of army blankets. And your dressing room will be even worse.
4: Oh, don't worry about our comfort, Stanley. As long as we cheer the boys up, that's the important thing.
5: Yes, of course. By the way, what program do you have mapped out for us?
3: Well, I thought we'd have two shows. The tent's not large enough to hold everybody at once. Anyway, we have to keep up an alert all the time. Mm-hmm. Think you can manage two separate shows?
5: Oh, of course I can, Stanley. I may look old, but I don't feel it.
3: You don't even look it, you scoundrel.
5: Thank you. Perhaps we could take a look at the stage and equipment, eh?
3: Oh, certainly. Captain Maxwell, take them over to the tent and show them what the facilities are, will you?
0: Right, sir. Will you follow me?
5: Oh, yes, of course. See you later, Stanley. Come along, my dear.
4: All right.
3: I'm glad you're here, Holmes. I'm sure I can speak quite freely in front of Dr. Watson.
6: Oh, yes, with perfect freedom, sir. He's my colleague. And he's an old army man himself.
3: Really? What regiment, Doctor?
2: 5th Northumberland Fusiliers, sir. Later attached to the Berkshires in Afghanistan and wounded in the Battle of Bainwan.
3: Really? Then I'm sure I can speak freely in front of you. Holmes, you know why you're up here so near the front line, don't you?
6: I have a very shrewd suspicion, sir.
3: Yeah, I thought you had. That's why I asked for you to be sent here.
6: You asked for me to be sent here, General? Yes, I think I understand.
2: Well, I wish I did.
3: You will, Doctor, in due time. In the meanwhile, gentlemen, I'll have an orderly show you to your quarters.
6: Thank you, sir.
3: And, Holmes, take a look around, will you? And keep your ears open. Where... comparatively a little distance from the German front lines, and yet there's a very puzzling silence just now.
2: Yes, I noticed that, sir. And half an hour ago, on our way up, there was quite a lot of shilling.
3: Exactly. It's unnatural and rather frightening at a time like this. You see, we're attacking at dawn. The enemy might be trying to infiltrate spies, and the whole success of this battle depends on a surprise attack.
6: I quite understand, sir. Come on, Watson.
7: The first portion of In Flanders Fields on Sherlock Holmes, starring Basil Rathbone and Nigel Bruce, going back to 1945. We'll have the conclusion after this.

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15: 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Okay, we're listening to Sherlock Holmes, a mutual broadcast starring Basil Rathbone and Nigel Bruce in Flanders Fields is the name of this episode. It's sponsored by Petri Wines from May 14th, 1945. Here's the conclusion to Sherlock Holmes.

0: Holmes, Holmes. The first performance starts in a few minutes, you know. They're all there waiting. Why are we tramping about out here in the mud, in the rain?
1: I thought a pipe or two in the open air would clear our brains.
0: Yes, a pipe in the open air is one thing, but a pipe in a downpour of rain is another.
1: Is it raining? Oh, didn't even notice it. I was listening to the silence.
0: What do you mean?
1: Thousands upon thousands of Germans. Armed Germans. Full of a blind, fanatical hatred and desire to kill. Are crouched in trenches only a mile or two from here. Surrounding us are an equal number of English boys, also armed. And with the will, if not the desire, to fight. Because they know their cause is the cause of freedom and justice. All these thousands poised, ready to pounce on each other and fight to the death. And yet, beyond that patter of rain, there isn't a sound to break the stillness of a September evening. Strange world we live in, old chap.
0: You're being unusually rhetorical, Holmes.
1: Yes, I am, aren't I? Let's be a little more practical, shall we? I wonder what is wrong with the actors tonight.
0: Why do you ask that?
1: Well, a little while ago, I noticed Mrs. Morris in a great state of excitement, going towards the farmhouse where the general is. Then she went back to her own quarters, and now she seems to be headed in our direction. Is there anything wrong, Mrs. Morris?
2: It's Maitland.
0: What's wrong with him, madam?
2: He's disappeared.
1: Disappeared? What's happened?
2: We were in the tent together, making up for our performance, when an orderly came in with a message. Maitland said it was from his brother. Slipped on a raincoat and went out, saying he'd be back in a few moments. I waited and waited, and after a while I got worried and I went over to see the general myself. He said that he'd sent no message, and that he hadn't seen any sign of Maitland.
0: Good Lord, what can have happened to him?
2: I don't know, Doctor, but I'm frightened. What shall I do, Mr. Holmes?
1: You're a brave woman, Mrs. Morris.
2: Brave? I don't know, Mr. Holmes. Why?
1: Because the show must go on. I shall take your husband's place.
0: But, Holmes, something's happened to Maitland Morris. He's in danger.
1: True, Watson, true. Huh? But 1,000 men inside that tent are in mortal danger, too. Tomorrow morning, many of them may be corpses on the fields of Flanders. But tonight, they've been promised a show.
0: Do you think that you can do it, Holmes?
1: Oh, I think I can, with the help of Mrs. Morris.
2: I can't do it, Mr. Holmes.
1: You can, Mrs. Morris, and you will. If only to uphold that great tradition of the theater, that the show must go on.
3: The rest of Dr. Watson's story in just a few seconds. Time I'd like to take to tell you that if you've got a butcher who has meat and you've got the points to get that meat, don't forget to bring home a bottle of Petri California Burgundy. Tell you why. That Petri Burgundy is a rich red mealtime wine that's wonderful with any meat or meat dish. That's a fact. Petri Burgundy can make a banquet out of a hamburger. And boy, Petri Burgundy and old-fashioned Irish stew are bosom companions. Just get yourself some Petri Burgundy and share it with your family. Petri Burgundy is the best friend a good meal ever has.

0: And now, back to tonight's new Sherlock Holmes adventure. It is just before the Battle of the Marne in the First World War, and Sherlock Holmes and Dr. Watson are at headquarters a few miles behind the frontline trenches. A famous Shakespearean actor who was to give a performance for the troops has mysteriously disappeared, and the great detective has taken his place at the last minute. As we rejoin our story, Sherlock Holmes, alone on the improvised stage, is delivering a Shakespearean speech before a spellbound audience.
1: This happy breed of men, this little world, this precious stone set in a silver sea, which serves it in the office of a wall or as a moat defensive to a house against the envy of less happier lands. This blessed plot, this earth, this realm, this England.
2: That shot, are you all right?
1: Yes, old chap. Fortunately, I started to leave the stage as the shot was fired. The bullet just missed me. And I heard it splinter some wood nearby.
2: But who on earth would want to shoot you?
1: That's what we've got to find out, though I think it more likely that the shot was intended for me. It was not intended for me, but for Maitland Morris, the man for whom I'm substituting.
2: Well, even so, who'd want to shoot him?
1: Oh, don't ask me so many questions, old fellow. Let's see what clues we can find. Now, the shot was fired from outside the tent, from behind me. Yes, look there. See the hole in the tent there?
2: By Jove, yes. The footlights would outline your shadow on the back of the tent. Whoever it must have fired at your silhouette.
1: The question is, where did the bullet embed itself? Uh-huh. Look here, Watson. You got a penknife?
2: Yeah, wait a minute. Here, Holmes.
1: This shouldn't be hard to extract. Look at this splintered tent pole. Wait a minute. There we are. Excellent. Very interesting.
2: Oh, what's so interesting about it? Just a revolver bullet, isn't it?
1: Oh, no, it isn't, Watson.
2: Huh?
1: It's far from just a revolver bullet. This bullet was fired from a German Luger pistol.
2: A German pistol? There must have been a spy here behind our lines.
1: That's a reasonable enough assumption, as we may be sure that no English soldier would carry such a weapon and face inspection. Come on, I want to talk to Mrs. Morris. Mrs. Morris, I want you to be very frank with me.
3: But of course, Mr. Holmes.
1: You know why your husband's missing, don't you?
3: No, I don't. Have you found out anything?
1: Come, madam. Why keep up this pretense any longer? I know that your husband is a spy, or at least a great sympathizer with the German cause.
2: The general's brother a spy? Good Lord.
3: How dare you say that?
1: Because it's true. Foreign Office have been suspicious of his sympathies for some time. His own brother knew it. That's why he asked to have me sent up here. To keep an eye on him during his visit.
3: It is true. Why should I keep up the pretense any longer? You see, Maitland was a disciple of Stuart Houston Chamberlain.
2: Oh, who was this Stuart Houston Chamberlain?
1: An Englishman who married one of Richard Wagner's daughters and became a German citizen and an arch enemy of England.
3: I tried to dissuade Maitland. I implored him to consider his British heritage, his brother's name and mine. But Maitland was a strange man. His life was one of frustration and envy.
1: Envy of his brother, I suppose.
3: Yes. When Stanley was knighted, it hurt Maitland terribly. He said it was typical if the English would knight a soldier and yet leave a great artist like himself unrecognized. That in Berlin, they really understood and rewarded the artist.
2: Well, if the authorities knew that, it's amazing they allowed him to come so close to the front lines at a time like this.
3: Oh, it was at the general's request. He wanted to plead with my husband to warn him that his secret was known. And now Maitland's gone over to the German lines. Oh, it's terrible.
2: It's worse than that. It's disastrous. He can give them information as to the strength of our troops here. He knows the password. He might even know the hour of the attack is time to start.
1: How did your husband expect to enter the German lines in safety, Mrs. Morris?
3: He speaks fluent German, Mr. Holmes. I fancy the autograph book he was carrying containing the signature of Field Marshal von Tocknitz was in reality his pass through the German lines.
1: You told the general that his brother was gone, of course.
3: I haven't been able to. He moved up to the front line position immediately after the first performance. Though I had warned him what I thought Maitland was planning to do. I think he intended to give his performance first, then cross the lines immediately afterwards. But something must have made him change his mind. Perhaps he suspected I'd warned the general. Anyhow, as you know, when I got back to our quarters, he'd gone.
2: Did he leave any note, madam?
3: Yes, he did. Here it is.
1: Thank you. I have gone, my dear. Try and understand and forgive if you can. You wouldn't come with me, and so I'm taking what is left of my heart and my hopes where they belong, among the friends that understand and appreciate me.
4: It is something stronger than love and blood and country that makes me do this. It is something dearer to me than life itself. Dearer to me than life itself.
3: Oh, how could he? How could he? The shame of this will kill poor Stanley. Mr. Holmes, will you break the news to him? I know it's cowardly of me, but I just can't tell him myself.
4: Don't worry, Mrs. Morris. I'll tell him. Dr. Watson and I will ask Captain Maxwell to escort us to the General's frontline headquarters. In the meantime, try and keep calm. We'll tell him.

0: If you will wait in the dugout, Mr. Holmes, I'll tell the general that you're here.
1: Thank you, and be sure to let him know the urgency of the matter.
0: Yes, sir.
2: Holmes, this is a dreadful business.
1: Yes, it is, Watson. Though if my plans work out correctly, I think the success of tomorrow's battle may not be imperiled.
2: What plan?
1: Shh. Listen.
2: You know, Holmes, a strange silence from the German lines since we came here might be accounted for by the fact that they knew Maitland was making his getaway. They wouldn't want to risk wounding such a valuable spy.
1: Quite possibly.
2: What I still don't understand is who shot at you with a German pistol and why.
1: You're being very dense, old fellow. Surely it's obvious that... Here comes General Morris now.
2: Poor devil. This is going to be a dreadful shock to him.
3: Hello, Holmes. Dr. Watson?
1: General Morris, I'm afraid that I've bad news for you. Your brother has gone over to the German lines.
3: Maitland did go there. I should have put him under an armed guard as soon as he came here, but I thought I could reason with him, appeal to his sense of honor.
1: Instead of which you tried to shoot him, sir, but fortunately for me, you missed. You see, I took his place at the first performance.
2: But that shot was fired from a German pistol.
1: True. That was when I first knew the general had fired the shot.
2: But I still don't see how you could know.
1: Only a high-ranking officer, not subject to inspection, could carry a non-regulation firearm. You're an old army man, you should know that. In any case, you'll observe that the general carries a Luger at his waist.
3: Great heavens, Holmes, I thought I was firing at Maitland. I had no idea that it was you.
2: You intended to kill your own brother, sir?
3: Yes, and I'm sorry I failed. I'd rather see my brother dead than alive and a traitor to his country. But now he's safely in the German lines. Heaven knows what secrets he may be imparting. One thing we can be certain, our chance of a surprise attack in the morning is gone.
1: Possibly not, sir.
3: Oh, what do you mean?
1: You see, I took the liberty of altering your brother's credentials quite extensively.
2: How, Holmes?
1: I knew of his German sympathies. Mycroft had given me a great deal of information about him, and so I took it on myself to decide that it was unsafe to allow him so near the enemy lines with his own identification on him.
3: Well, what did you do, Holmes?
1: I took the liberty, sir, of stealing his autograph book, the one containing the magical signature of Field Marshal von Tauchnitz. I have it in my pocket now. I think we shall find within its pages a code concealed in the various autographs, giving valuable information to the enemy.
2: Good Lord.
1: I also switched military permits on him. I felt that in the event that he did go over to the German lines, his welcome might be less cordial if they were under the impression that they'd captured Sherlock Holmes. To make that identification doubly sure, I also slipped in his pocket a slight souvenir of my own.
2: By Joe Holmes, you mean that medal that was presented to you by the University of Leipzig?
1: Exactly, old fellow. I no longer wish to own a decoration given me by a country of barbarians, and it seemed a rather neat and effective way of returning it to them.
3: So the Germans will think they've captured Sherlock Holmes?
1: Yes, sir, and unless I'm much mistaken, he'll receive very short shrift at their hands.
2: Yes, they hate you.
1: There's your answer, sir. I'm sorry.
3: Well, don't be sorry, Holmes. It's better that way. Now his secret can die with him.
4: Excuse me, sir.
3: Yes, Maxwell, what is it?
4: Would it be in order for me to return to headquarters now, sir? It's very nearly time for the second performance, and I've still been unable to trace the whereabouts of your brother.
3: Well, my brother will not be acting tonight, I'm afraid. Holmes, I wonder if I might ask you to take his place once again.
1: If you want me to, General.
3: I do. Maitland had planned to do the St. Crispin speech from Henry V. He knew how much I loved him.
1: I realize that, sir. When I was told the password up here.
2: Well, can you remember the speech, Holmes?
1: Oh, I think so. At any rate, I can try.
3: Then do it for me, my dear fellow, will you? For me.
1: I'll be very proud to do it, General. Goodbye and good luck.
3: Thank you, Holmes. Captain Maxwell, take them back to headquarters, will you? The men will be waiting for the performance.

0: Crispin Christian shall ne'er go by from this day to the ending of the world, but we in it shall be remembered. We few, we happy few, we band of brothers, for he today that sheds his blood with me shall be my brother. Be he ne'er so vile, this day shall gentle his condition, and gentlemen in England now abed shall think themselves accursed they were not here, and hold their manhoods cheap, while any speaks that fought with us upon St. Crispian's Day.
1: Well, Doctor, that was a bit of an exciting adventure you
2: had. No, I can still remember that awful feeling I had when I heard the shot in the tent and realized someone had tried to kill Holmes.
1: He did have a narrow escape, didn't he?
2: Well, Holmes always said there was no such thing as a narrow escape. He said you either escaped or you didn't. If you did, well, why worry? And if you didn't, you couldn't worry, so what?
1: Quite a philosophy. I'd like to discuss it with you further.
2: Over a bottle of wine?
1: How else?
2: What kind of wine?
1: Naturally. You couldn't ask for a more delicious wine than Petri. That's because the Petri family knows how to make good wine. They ought to. They've been making fine wine ever since they started the Petri business way back in the 1800s. And because the business has always been family-owned and operated, well, they've been able to hand on from father to son, all they've ever learned about the art of turning luscious grapes into fragrant, delicious wine. That's why no matter what type Petri wine you buy for any occasion, you can be sure it's good wine because Petri took time to bring you good wine. And now, Dr. Watson, how's about giving us a clue to next week's Sherlock Holmes
2: adventure? Next week, Mr. Satter, I'm going to tell you a most unusual adventure in which Holmes and I are trapped in an airtight metal chamber, our only companion being a murdered scientist.
1: Well, sounds like a story we don't want to miss, Doctor. See you next week.
2: Yes. Oh, just a second, Mr. Satter. Before we go, I just want to tell our listeners that tonight we're broadcasting from the stage of the Paramount Theater here in Hollywood on behalf of the 7th Wall-Owned Drive. The ticket of admission to the theater was a war bond. I'm mentioning this to remind you, our friends, that you have an important part to play in making the 7th Wall Loan a success. Buy more and buy bigger bonds than ever before. They're needed to pay for new super forts, new jet-propelled fighters, newer and bigger weapons to lick Japan. Remember, in spite of the magnificent achievements of our forces in the Pacific, the Japanese war has just begun. So let's go all out for the mighty 7th Wall Loan.

Tonight's Sherlock Holmes adventure is written by Dennis Green and Anthony Boucher and is based on an incident in the Sir Arthur Conan Doyle story, The Adventures of the Blanched Soldier. Mr. Rathbone appears through the courtesy of Metro-Goldwyn-Mayer and Mr. Bruce through the courtesy of Universal Pictures, where they are now starring in the Sherlock Holmes series.

0: The Petri Wine Company of San Francisco, California, invites you to tune in again next week, same time, same station.
1: Oh, the Petri family took the time to bring you such good wine. So when you eat and when you cook, remember Petri Wine.
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1: And that's The Adventures of Sherlock Holmes, starring Basil Rathbone and Nigel Bruce in Flanders Fields, sponsored by Petrie Wines, heard on Mutual from May 14th, 1945. All right, time for this month in music history.
2: When I decided to do 1981, I just had to include this song.

0: December 25th, Dolly Parton Day. Did you know about that?
1: No.
0: Because it's 925.
1: Oh, 925.
0: Right.
1: That's great.
0: I know. I thought that was fantastic.
1: Whoever came up with that.
0: I don't know. It wasn't me. It wasn't me, but I vote for it.
1: Absolute genius.
0: 925.
1: Wow, that's great.
0: Yeah.
1: Love Dolly Parton.
0: That would be a great thing to do.
1: She was something, man. All right, Lisa Wolf and Mike Bubblebath Costella, more of Hollywood 360.

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11: Human.
4: First, there was Space Force. Now, President Trump says he plans to establish a federal AI force and will appoint a dedicated AI czar in the coming days. Trump has made the announcement on social media and dismisses criticisms of AI and data centers as a political hoax set up by his opponents to stop U.S. innovation. The CEO of OpenAI will brief the United Nations Security Council on Wednesday on developments in artificial intelligence. California public health officials are warning about possible measles exposure across multiple counties after an infected passenger traveled across the country on trains and buses. Lisa Carton with more.
11: The California Department of Public Health said the unvaccinated passenger traveled through the state using Amtrak trains and thruway buses. Exposure likely happened in Alameda, Butte, Kern, Los Angeles, Sacramento, and San Joaquin counties. The passenger arrived in California from an Amtrak train to Los Angeles on September 10th before leaving the state for Denver on September 14th.
4: Three members of the same family are dead after a car accident on a North Carolina highway. The crash happened early yesterday on I-85 north of Durham. The North Carolina Highway Patrol says an SUV carrying a family of four was traveling north on the interstate when it failed to slow down for a fire truck that had stopped for a previous crash. The SUV slammed into the fire truck, killing two adults and their six-year-old daughter. Their 10-year-old son survived with serious injuries. A UC Berkeley student says she was chased into her apartment complex by a man. Rich Cassone with details.
12: Eden Winograd, a junior at UC Berkeley, says she was chased home by a man while she was walking her dog Tuesday night. When she ran to her gated apartment and locked the gate behind her, he climbed over, holding what appears in surveillance video to be a knife.
13: I heard like clanging sounds while I was walking inside, and I turned around and he was like scaling the gate.
12: Police later found the man. They said he was actually carrying a barbecue lighter. Police did not arrest the man, who is homeless.
4: Fat Bear Week is returning to Alaska's Katmai National Park. I'm Jennifer Kuiper.
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15: In Chula Vista, we have a crash at the 5 northbound at J Street. In Escondido, an accident at the 15 northbound after Deer Springs Road. Santee, there's a crash at the 52 eastbound at Cuyamaca Street. Also, another crash. This one's at the 52 going westbound at Santo Street.
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7: 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The Patriot. 1360.
4: A new study says a meat allergy caused by tick bites could make it harder for patients to safely receive blood transfusions. Researchers recently reported in JAMA Internal Medicine that alpha-gal syndrome might cause people with universal type O blood to suffer an allergic reaction after receiving transfusions from type B or type AB donors. The study was done by researchers at Dartmouth College in Hanover, New Hampshire. Researchers say Dartmouth Health Medical Center has already stopped giving transfusions of B or AB platelets to O patients to avoid potential injury. A New York City councilman is working on a bill to create a special NYPD unit to stop street takeovers. Lisa Salvati has details on one of the latest incidents.
33: About 30 riders hit an intersection in Mass
0: Elizabeth, Queens. ABC 7 reports they rode dirt bikes and motorcycles, popping wheelies, doing spins and more at the intersection of 69th Street and Elliott Avenue. Police moved in quickly to break it up. There are no reports of any injuries. City Councilman Phil Wong believes these street takeovers are a serious issue across the city. He's putting together a bill to create a special NYPD unit just to fight the takeovers.
4: A fiery crash leaves multiple people critically injured on Baltimore-Washington Parkway. A U.S. Park Police spokesperson says four people were sent to the hospital after two vehicles crashed early yesterday on the northbound side of the parkway south of Maryland Route 197. Three suffered life-threatening injuries. The cause of the crash is under investigation. Rockies fans will now be greeted at Coors Field with a Todd Helton statue, which is standing in front of the home plate gate. Rockies fan Katie says it's great the team is remembering their legends, especially Helton, who played his entire career in Colorado.
1: Oh, it's beautiful. I think we've got to make sure we do that and teach the younger guys about it. I'm a high school PE teacher, so I'm always talking to them about Todd Helton.
4: Helton's statue was unveiled before yesterday's game. He was inducted into the Baseball Hall of Fame in 2024. I'm Jennifer Kuiper.
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0: top of the latest news and events. The Weekend Dive.
1: I was quite impressed with my intelligence. I'm a high IQ person, after all.
2: Election integrity is of paramount importance. This FBI is not going to shy away from that effort.
3: Welcome into the Weekend Dive. I'm Rory O'Neill. Lots of headlines from the Trump administration this week on a wide range of issues. So let's bring in the host of the White House Briefing Room podcast, our correspondent, John Decker. Now, first, John, before we get to the meat and potatoes of things this week, I have to ask you about that al fresco press conference this week by Attorney General Todd Blanche. What were you doing outside?
4: I don't know. I mean, it was a nice day, a beautiful day. We don't have days like that that often in the nation's capital. And maybe we wanted to take advantage of that. But no explanation was given as to why that particular White House press briefing conducted by the Attorney General of the United States was done outside. It was the first time that there's been an outdoor press conference under President Trump since during the pandemic. I remember those press conferences happening in the Rose Garden. Of course, the Rose Garden looks differently now. It's all paved over, no longer grass that we're sitting upon, but rather this nice concrete. And so that was something new. I had an opportunity to ask a question to the Attorney General during that press conference, and I was happy about that. Was I happy about the answer that he gave me? That's a different story entirely.
3: Well, right. And he enjoyed seeing y'all sweat out there.
4: Well, it was hot if you were directly in the sun.
3: Ah, there it is.
4: And we were directly in the sun. He was shaded. So I think that's why he was protected and said what he did about, you know, us sweating out there. But as you know, I'm a person who loves the sun, loves the heat, so it wasn't a problem for me.
3: All right, so let's get to the nuts and bolts of the discussion. One of the big topics of that press briefing was this Supreme Court decision when it comes to mail-in ballots. Now, I want to talk about the president's response to the decision, but first, as our resident attorney here, set up exactly what the court said.
4: Well, the court was not actually ruling on whether the executive order that the president signed concerning mail-in balloting was constitutional or not. Instead, what they were simply ruling upon was whether to let the injunction placed upon that executive order to remain in place. And by a 7-2 margin, the Supreme Court decided to leave that injunction in place, meaning that there will be no rule changes for mail-in ballots for the midterm elections. But there could potentially be changes when we get closer to the presidential election year of 2028. That means that secretaries of state in all 50 states don't have to worry about any adjustments to their mail-in voting rules or regulations.

0: I don't think it's wise to criticize a court that in the future will also rule on many other matters that concern the Trump administration.
1: Well, right. That's the point. It's not necessarily this ruling, but he's got at least 2 more years in office and he needs this court to rule in his favor on several big issues.
0: Yeah, that's exactly right. So you got to think long term. The president, you know, you know what's on his mind because he puts it right out there on Truth Social. You know what upsets him because he puts it right out there on Truth Social. And in this particular instance, as you point out, Rory, the president displeased with 3 of his choices that he placed on the Supreme Court.
1: All right. And it seems that we're back in campaign mode. The president was on the plane to North Carolina this week. He's doing teletown halls. We are in the intense grind now with less than 50 days to go.
0: We are. It's less than 50 days to go. The House adjourned early to allow members to go back and campaign for their seats for re-election. Republicans want to hold on to the House and hold on to the Senate. And the president hitting the campaign trail. This week in North Carolina, that's a seat that Democrats believe they can flip. And in fact, polls show that they're in a good position to flip that seat. And that's the reason why the president felt it was necessary to go to North Carolina earlier in the week and hold a campaign rally for Michael Whatley, who's running to keep that seat in Republican hands. He's going up against Roy Cooper, and Roy Cooper has consistently been ahead in the polls.
1: And we also saw the return of Mitch McConnell this week, who fell at home back on June 14th. And after weeks of recovering from pneumonia and being in a rehabilitation facility, was back on the job. The videos that were released didn't exude a lot of confidence, but he's back there.
0: He's back. Anybody who was concerned about his health, and you know, I'm glad to see that he's back and doing his job, serving his constituents of Kentucky. This, of course, is his final term in the U.S. Senate. So there is a race to succeed him in the U.S. Senate. But this allows Republicans to count on his vote, provided, of course, he's, you know, continues to be back in the Senate to vote on legislation.
1: And talk this week that Canada could turn to the EU as a closer trading partner, and that's not sitting well with President Trump.
0: Yeah, the president also had a caveat, you know, if it's for a good intention, he said it's okay. If there are bad intentions involved, that's not good. But clearly, this only provides more grist for the mill as it relates to the trade dispute between the U.S. and Canada. There's a trade war, let's face it, a trade war between the United States and our second largest trading partner. And Canada looking perhaps to increase its trade with Europe, given that trade between the United States and Canada has declined because of this trade dispute.
1: And coming up this week, President Trump hosting the president of China.
0: That will be on September the 24th, and the president plans to welcome President Xi Jinping to the White House for a state visit. He will go out to the airport on Sunday to welcome President Xi, and then they'll have a long series of meetings at the White House in the Oval Office on Thursday, and all the trappings of a state visit, including a state dinner. So all of that will take place. The big issues on the agenda include trade, as always, the war in Iran, certainly, and AI. AI is one of those issues that the president wishes to discuss with President Xi as well.
1: He's the host of the White House Briefing Room podcast and our correspondent, John Decker. Hey, John, thanks for the run through.
0: Thank you. Have a great day. Bye-bye, Rory.
1: New complications in the war with Iran. An update from Qatar as the weekend dive continues. I'm Rory O'Neill.
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3: Welcome into the Weekend Dive. I'm Rory O'Neill. It seems fewer bombs may be flying, but there are bigger headlines coming out of the Middle East. Robert Sherman is the international correspondent for News Nation and joins us now from Doha in Qatar. And Robert, you were posting on social media this week that there's a lot of American investment going on in parts of that region. You say it's a story that's not really being told.
4: Yeah, I mean, there's a few different elements to all of this here, Rory. I mean, there's the element here in which, I mean, you have U.S. investments that have been taking place all over the region when it has come to infrastructure, when it has come to companies, you know, that are invested over here as well. But what I would say is that there is such a growing threat that has existed out here, especially with the way that you've seen the expansion of this war taking place in recent days, namely with the situation that's been ongoing in Yemen right now, with the Houthis in Yemen carrying out strikes on Saudi Arabia, pushing back Saudi-backed forces to the Red Sea as well. And now it begs the question to exactly, you know, like, where are we going to go from here? And, you know, exactly how well invested can the United States be out here? Because now you have another key corridor that appears to be certainly at risk at this juncture, and that would be the Red Sea, which flows into the Suez Canal. So when it comes to energy here, there are already plenty of threats that exist with the Strait of Hormuz, but now at the Red Sea and the Suez Canal being brought into this mix more and more, certainly a bit more complicated.
3: And we also saw that key Saudi pipeline also taken out by Iranian strikes.
4: Yes, and that's another element of all of this, because everyone over the last few months has been trying to figure out ways to be less and less reliant on the Strait of Hormuz, to be energy independent. Well, that is a key pipeline in Saudi Arabia that you have seen come under fire from the Houthis in Yemen. And again, I mean, it's all of these different pressure points that exist because of the kinetic action that is taking place here in the region. I would point out the fact that Vice President J.D. Vance has said this week that the United States is in direct talks with the Houthis. I mean, I remember, you know, being in Israel right after October 7th and the Houthis entered the war, and much of the world was saying, well, they're nothing to take seriously. You know, they're just a small group, you know, based out of Yemen that doesn't really have the ability to cause a greater threat. Well, we've seen over the last few years the Houthis attacking commercial ships. Now we've seen what they've been able to do against Saudi Arabia. And it begs the question here, I mean, how stable is the region right now? Because frankly, in the last few months, all things notwithstanding, it's never looked more unstable.
3: Yeah, and we've heard from the president and others from the administration. The Iranian Navy is at the bottom of the sea. Their air force is destroyed. We've taken out all their military capabilities. But then we're seeing more evidence surface this week of just how hard hit some American bases have been since this began back in February.
4: And kudos to CBS News, who is the one who is able to get some of these images directly, they say, from U.S. service members on some of these bases in Saudi Arabia, as well as in Kuwait, which shows some of the damage here. I mean, what I would say, Rory, is that since the very beginning of the war, there have been constant episodes in which U.S. bases have come under fire, alerts have gone off in these countries around the Gulf, air defense systems have been deployed. We haven't really known to what extent damage has been done there. And you heard from the acting Navy Secretary a few days ago who said that Bahrain had gotten hit pretty hard throughout the war here. But now you see some of these images coming out of Kuwait, which constantly comes under fire. Saudi Arabia as well taking some hits here. I mean, it does seem as though that Iran was able to get to land quite a few blows on the United States. And it begs the question, you know, well, I mean, if these are the images that we're seeing coming out of just a couple of bases, what about in Qatar? What about in the UAE? What about in Jordan? You know, there's certainly more here.
3: And, of course, the reporting from The Hill this week and your colleagues there just about the actual cost of this conflict and really an admission in some of this Pentagon paperwork that, yes, there are some limitations, maybe not shortages, but on specific weapons in the Pentagon's arsenal.
4: Yeah, I mean, I think our colleagues at the Hill put it at $42 billion, you know, is what this has cost, you know, since the beginning of the war. And I mean, to your point, you know, there are questions, you know, about munitions. There are questions, you know, about exactly, you know, what the United States has in their disposal. I would point you to Admiral Cooper, who gave an interview to 60 Minutes a few days ago, in which he said that he was not concerned at all about the level of munitions, particularly when it came to Patriot missiles and THAAD defense systems, when it came to defending troops, saying that they were prepared for every contingency. I think the big question is exactly how long is this going to go here? Because what is unmistakable, and no one is denying, is that the United States is burning through more munitions than they are able to replenish. There's a distinction between running out and running at a pace in which, you know, they're burning more than they're able to replenish here. That's a distinction to be made here. No one is countering the latter, but exactly how much more the United States can go out here, that remains to be seen and is subject to debate.
3: We're speaking with Robert Sherman, the international correspondent for News Nation, joining us from Doha in Qatar. And a moment ago, you were talking about these pressure points, but really, I compare this to whack-a-mole all across the region, but these are serious fires for these countries, you know, issues that really could affect their economies long-term, and it's causing an awful lot of anxiety across that whole region.
4: And I would point out the fact that, I mean, you look at countries such as Qatar, for example, that are extremely reliant on all traffic through the Strait of Hormuz. You know, they don't like any of this that is going on here. The UAE, their biggest ports are inside of the Strait of Hormuz. And now there are growing questions about how much can they get their ports outside the Strait of Hormuz ready to go. There is going to be a long-term conversation about backing down reliance on the Strait of Hormuz in order to never give Iran the ability to hold them hostage again. You know, but that day is not here. You know, that infrastructure is not ready to go. We still live in the here and now. And so Iran has determined, you know, correctly that they can pressure the global markets by what they're doing right now. And I mean, it puts added pressure politically and from the international community onto the White House when all of this happens here. What I would say is that both sides are playing the calculation that they can outlast one another. The United States believes that the Iranian economy is going to totally collapse, you know, first. Iran is playing the game that the political cost for the United States is going to become too high, particularly around the midterm elections. Again, both sides are banking on the other side caving first. We'll see who ends up being right.
3: And what does that do for the average American seeming to be caught in this and, you know, paying higher prices at the pump and the real concerns about diesel as well?
4: Yeah, I mean, without question. I mean, Americans are feeling it at the pump, and certainly. And, you know, the United States is not even the one that is the most impacted by the Strait of Hormuz. I mean, hardly at all. I mean, that's not where our oil really comes from. You know, but I mean, it impacts the whole global oil supply, which is how all of this is factoring in. And Americans who, you know, want to take transatlantic trips to Europe, you know, yeah, I mean, you're going to feel it there too, you know, with jet fuel, you know, which has been another element of all of this that has been, you know, a big concern, particularly in Europe and Asia. What I would say in all of this is that the United States, I mean, Americans are certainly feeling the pressure that is there. They're seeing it in the stock market, you know, as it remains volatile. They're seeing it at the pump. The president is really banking on a quick rebound from all of this, that once the fighting stops and this is all in the rearview mirror, oil prices will come down, the strains on the economy will end. But we are coming up on the midterm elections, and Americans will be thinking about all of these strains as they head to the polls.
3: Robert Sherman is the international correspondent at News Nation in Doha, Qatar, reporting for us now. Robert, thanks so much for your time.
4: Hey, thank you for having me.
3: Still ahead, the disturbing rise in support for white nationalism. But next, the fight over the Kennedy Center and its very existence in the nation's capital. As the Weekend Dive continues, I'm Rory O'Neill.

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1: Plain fact is that inflation is too high and has been for too long.
2: The president's son has said that he's a very close friend and that he accepted a gift in the weekend of his wedding.
3: Welcome back to the Weekend Dive. I'm Rory O'Neill. The Kennedy Center in Washington is closed this week, and more renovations could mean even further delays. A judge again refused to allow the iconic arts center to add President Donald Trump's name to the building, causing much of the turmoil. News Nation's Trevor Shirley reports.
4: It's unclear when the Kennedy Center might actually reopen, and it's even sparking fears the building could be demolished completely.
5: On Tuesday, a federal judge again rejected the Kennedy Center board's latest push to add President Donald Trump's name to the John F. Kennedy Center for the Performing Arts. The judge writing, quote, defendants cannot install memorials for President Trump or anyone or anything else at the Kennedy Center without Congress's blessing.
6: It's already been determined that it's illegal to rename the Kennedy Center.
5: Now the Kennedy Center board, mostly appointed by President Trump, who is also the center's chairman, says the center will shut down completely for at least 2 years.
6: It is being held hostage.
5: Recent problems, including the collapse of a section of plaster ceiling, according to the Kennedy Center, have hastened calls for a building-wide renovation. But the Trump-appointed board says in court documents that if the president's name isn't on the building, it will be nearly impossible to raise money to pay for repairs.
7: So in the ideal world, if we had a chairman like our previous chairman or any of the previous chairmen of the board, we would be holding telethons and concerts, even maybe at off-site. But it's too hard to determine with someone who throws tantrums.
5: On social media, the president said if the Supreme Court does not overturn the judge's ruling that barred his name from being added, quote, the renovation of the Kennedy Center will not take place.
8: It's a manufactured crisis, but it's probably a real crisis.
5: Government watchdog groups like Public Citizen say the president is to blame for the current situation.
8: If they stop messing around, let the Kennedy Center go back to the business of hosting events, then it would have revenue and it would be fine.
4: The president's name was added and then removed following a court order. That section of the building remains covered up. Reporting in Washington, I'm Trevor Shirley.
3: On Thursday, a judge ruled that the center's board must give at least 30 days notice before any significant changes to the building, even demolition, could proceed. Confirmation came this week of something long suspected. The United States has weapons orbiting in space. Speaking at the 2026 Air, Space, and Cyber Conference, Chief of Space Operations for the Space Force, General Doug Shess, signaled more weapons may be coming.
9: We must arm and grow the Guardian Force. Space is both a battlefield and the backbone of our joint force. We face determined and credible adversaries who are building and fielding counter-space systems at incredible speeds to target directly the United States' space advantage. So that is why we don't just monitor the domain, we stand ready to defend it. So let me be crystal clear. Today, Guardians operate on-orbit weapons that can defend the joint force against space-enabled attacks. And in the coming years, with the resources entrusted to us, by the way, we need your help, Congress, we will make disciplined and responsible choices about how we build and sustain our combat advantage, which means scaling our ability to respond to threats. This means accelerating resilient space-based sensing and tracking architectures like Airborne Moving Target Indication, or AMTI, to directly feed into long-range joint precision fires. It also means building operational concepts and designing a force that has the training and kit to outthink, outmaneuver, and outfight any adversary, so the president has critical options at the ready anytime he needs them. Intentional growth in these areas today will provide for tomorrow's combat advantage.
3: Details about American capabilities in orbit remain vague, understandably, but both Russia and China have demonstrated their abilities to destroy orbiting satellites. Two letters were on everyone's lips this week in Washington, AI. Democrats, Republicans, and tech leaders are raising concerns about artificial intelligence and calls for the government to intervene with some sort of regulation. News Nation's Kristen Eskow reports.
10: As some tech leaders advocate for government guardrails on artificial intelligence, a growing number of lawmakers agree something needs to be done.
11: It's a very simple bill. that says every AI model has to have a kill switch.
12: We need to have experts inside the room vetting before these agents are released, before these sandboxes are set up.
10: At a White House press briefing Tuesday, Attorney General Todd Blanche argued the concerns are being raised now because of the midterm election.
2: Every Democrat senator suddenly races to a microphone to talk about AI after being eerily silent for months and months and months.
13: What the president is saying is you're not all going to be dead in 10 years, okay? That's a hoax.
10: House Speaker Mike Johnson argues lawmakers risk making mistakes if they try to pass legislation immediately and says it's the company's job to keep Americans safe.
13: They can self-police. They can self-regulate. We cannot have a moratorium on the development of AI. Okay, because then we will lose our edge to China.
10: But Democrats like Congressman Pete Aguilar believe it's lawmakers' responsibility to put guardrails on AI.
14: If we're not up to speed, then it's up on each member to get up to speed.
10: Senate Majority Leader John Thune says the U.S. cannot let China take the lead.
15: But I also think that you have to mitigate against the, I would say, the sort of advanced risk systems when it was with respect to AI.
10: Speaker Johnson says congressional leaders and White House officials will meet with AI leaders within the coming days. It's unclear exactly who will be invited to attend. Kristen Escow, News Nation, Washington.
3: House Speaker Mike Johnson says he's open to discussing AI regulations, but says that AI leaders can't really agree on what those regulations should be. He decided to send members home back to their districts through the election without further addressing the AI issue. Things got a little bit spicy on Capitol Hill, specifically before the Senate Judiciary Committee, where FBI Director Kash Patel faced hours of questions about his leadership, from controversial hiring practices to firings and the midterm elections. Patel repeatedly clashed with Democrats. News Nation's Rashad Hudson has that story.
16: What was supposed to be a routine FBI oversight hearing quickly turned into heated exchanges over how Patel is running the Bureau.
17: The only way they can get elected is to cheat. Do you agree with President Trump's statement?
18: I pledge unequivocally that I will not participate in your charade of lies.
16: FBI Director Kash Patel on defense and frequently clashed with Democrats.
18: You cannot stand the fact that President Trump and this FBI have made America more secure than it has ever been.
16: But one of the most unusual exchanges came from a Republican.
19: Why would you even get into bestiality? I'm trying to understand why you did this.
16: The FBI recently changed hiring rules that previously automatically disqualified some applicants over prostitution or bestiality. Patel says the change is meant to keep victims of trafficking or abuse from automatically being barred. The hearing also highlighted a sharp partisan divide over Patel's record.
20: But the numbers on crime show that you've gotten the job done.
21: He's an embarrassment to the agency and wouldn't qualify even to be an FBI agent, sir.
16: With the midterms approaching, Patel was questioned about the FBI's role in election security and whether agents will be sent to polling locations. Rashad Hudson, News Nation, Washington.
3: For the first time in years, interest rates are on the rise, and there could be more to come. As the Weekend Dive continues, I'm Rory O'Neill.
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1: Impeaching Peter Brian Hegseth, Secretary of Defense, for high crimes and misdemeanors.
2: All right, it's time for our members to go home to their districts and make their case to the American people.
3: I think we have to be mindful that there are risks, there are downsides to anything, and that's certainly true of AI.
4: Welcome back to the Weekend Dive. I'm Rory O'Neill. The cost of borrowing money is going up after the Fed decided to raise interest rates. News Nation Washington correspondent Rashad Hudson has more.
5: The Fed is trying to cool prices by making it more expensive to borrow. That could help fight inflation, but for consumers, that means things like credit cards and car loans could become more expensive.
6: Lower the interest rates for the United States of America and fast.
5: President Trump has been pushing for lower interest rates.
6: Interest rates in the United States should be 1% or less because we are the best credit.
5: But Wednesday, the Fed chair he appointed went in the other direction.
7: So our predominant focus is on the price stability side of our mandate.
5: Kevin Warsh says the Fed is raising its key interest rate by a quarter point. It's the first rate hike since 2023. Since the war with Iran, gas prices are up more than a dollar. Now $4.36 a gallon, according to AAA. And diesel is at $6.31 a gallon. AAA says it's an all-time high.
7: Inflation is too high and has been for too long.
5: The Fed says the economy is otherwise strong. And with the midterms just weeks away, the economy is also becoming a political flashpoint.
8: Republicans have done nothing to lower the high cost of groceries. Nothing to make health care more affordable.
5: So this may not be a one-and-done rate hike. The Fed is signaling we could see another increase before the end of the year. Rashad Hudson, News Nation, Washington.
4: A new study published this week looks at the rise in support of white nationalism. Patrick Egan is a professor of political science at NYU and one of the authors of this study published this week in Nature. And Professor, first, I want to make sure we're getting the terminology right. Your research is into expressed support of white nationalism, and there's something different there, not necessarily joining the movement.
9: Absolutely. Yes, so very important with this topic to make sure that we are talking about exactly what we are measuring. And in this case, we simply asked representative samples of Americans if they supported the views of white nationalists once we told them what those views were. So these numbers have nothing to do with whether people are participating in the movement or have any affiliation with it.
4: Okay, so you found that young white men, people with predominantly online friendships, personal hardship, and social strain were more likely to support white nationalism or express that support. That doesn't really come as a surprise to me. Does this sort of fit into what you were expecting?
9: You know, it's very much aligned with what we know about the kinds of people that the white nationalist movement targets for recruitment and the kind of people who might be most vulnerable to radicalizing messages, people who are having some kind of hardship or living in places of severe hardship, people who are spending a lot of their social lives online. And young men. Young men have been the targets of extremist groups on the left and the right for quite a long time. And so in that sense, all three of these groups are somewhat expected.
4: Was there a surprise that you found in this research, something that you didn't expect?
9: Yeah, I would say the young white men finding is a bit of a surprise in that most of our knowledge about what white people think about racial matters points to older people holding more traditional, less tolerant views and younger people being more embracing of racial equality. And so this is the point of that finding that surprised us, which is that you've got people who are among the youngest adults right now who are most likely, men, I should be clear, not women, but men, most likely to endorse these white nationalist views.
4: And you're not out with a knee-jerk reaction just to blame social media for all this. You say there's other components to this, these online connections or friendships that people can have with people they've never met.
9: That's right. And I think the relationship or the association between an intense online social life and support for white nationalism. We're not quite sure what's cause and what's effect here. So it might be that spending a lot of time online in a world where most of your friends are online may expose you to the kinds of messages that we do see on the internet around white nationalism on YouTube, et cetera. But it's also possible that if you're the kind of person whose offline life is isolated and alienated, leading you to having a very intense online life, you might have already been the kind of person who was going to find these views attractive. And so we're actually quite ambiguous about which way the causal arrow goes. And it's possible both things are happening at the same time, of course.
4: And a lot of the research that we saw published this week in Nature is really based on how you were asking the questions in a different way.
9: That's correct. Yes. Yeah. So, you know, this is a term that might be familiar to you and me and many of your listeners, white nationalism. But it turns out that a lot of Americans are unfamiliar with the term, in part because the movement actually operates largely out of public view. And so what we did was we actually defined the term for our survey respondents with a quick definition that emphasized some of the major tenets of the white nationalist movement before asking them what they thought about white nationalism.
4: And in the end, do you think that this is a phase, that maybe this is something that's happening for mostly isolated young men, but maybe when they get out in the real world and start interacting with more real people, that some of these nationalist ideals will fade away?
9: Great question. In social science, we try to differentiate between what we call generational effects and life cycle effects. Life cycle effects happen to people in every generation. It has something to do with the point in the life cycle in which you find yourself. And so young men, as I said a little while ago, have long been the targets of extremist movements of all different kinds. And it's possible that we've just taken a snapshot of young men, and this would be the same story if we were to do the same thing in a few years.
4: All right.
9: If it's a generational effect, then that's the kind of sustained level of support that you were talking about, which is we would think this generation is distinctive and will hold these views as they get older. We don't know which of those two things is the case, and that's why we need to study this some more.
4: All right. So that led to my question of, so what do we do with this information that you just published?
9: So I think the main thing is to think about this phenomenon as more than just a partisan political phenomenon, and that these views are attractive to people who at different points of their lives, who are exposed to a large online life and are also having a lot of personal difficulties. If you're trying to understand and address this development in American life, you have to reach beyond partisan politics to get at these deeper important factors.
4: Patrick Egan is a professor of political science at NYU and is one of the authors of an article looking into the issues of white nationalism and the rising support for it. Professor, thanks so much for your time.
9: Thanks for having me.
4: President Trump goes to the UN and President Xi comes to Washington. We'll talk about it next time on The Weekend Dive. I'm Rory O'Neill.
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15: 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You live here. You're connected to it. So are we. You're listening to Community Connection.
16: I'm Cliff Albert, and this is Community Connection. And on the line with us is the commanding officer of MCAS Miramar here in San Diego, Colonel Eric Herman. Welcome to the program.
17: Great to be with you, Cliff. Thanks for having me.
16: Well, we've got a big weekend coming up here, the Miramar Air Show, the nation's largest military air show. Everybody ready out there on the base, Colonel?
17: We are still in the process, but yes, everybody is very excited. This process actually began the day after last year's air show, and now we're in the home stretch.
16: And when it comes to preparing for this last year, can you describe for our listeners just what this is like, how much it takes, and what's it evolved?
17: Absolutely. We treat this like a military operation, and as such, we look at the lessons learned from the previous year. We try and incorporate that in the design of what we want to present to the community this year. And then we do a lot of preparation with our visiting aircraft, with our local tenants here on the base to get them prepared for the air show. And then right about the beginning of September, the flight line starts to transform. We move things around to create space for the buildup of the grandstands, the fire lanes, the parking plan. We go through a series of kind of planning conferences and then briefs to me for approval on certain decisions. And then I go and take those to my boss and make sure I have his blessing. So that way we can put on an incredible performance for the San Diego community.
16: There are hundreds of thousands of people, of course, here in San Diego for many years now. This is a must-see event, the Miramar Air Show, because it is so unique. How many people do you expect to be out there on the base over the 3 days?
17: So last year, Cliff, we broke a record with over 354,000 people. And I think the response from the public, of their excitement, was amazing after that air show. I'm hoping we break another record this year.
16: In terms of coming out to the base, obviously, we want to talk about some of the details, what people should know. But I did want to ask you this, because a lot of people right now obviously are watching what you and the Marines do at that base every day, every week, every month, every year, and especially at a time when we are literally at war with another nation and there's a lot going on, obviously. How do you manage to keep things running on the base when you've got such a huge event like this? A lot of people are wondering, would they assume that everything will operate as normal as needed?
17: Well, Cliff, I may be biased, but I'm pretty sure the Marine Corps is the world's finest fighting force. And so I am very fortunate that I have an incredibly talented team that helps me do all of this every single day. And what I'm most proud of, really, is the interaction that we get to have with the community, because it may be that the men and women that live in San Diego maybe have never talked with or spoken with a service member. And this air show is that opportunity to actually connect at a real human level with what the men and women who serve our nation do every day.
16: And, you know, Colonel, what is it like for the men and women who live and work and serve on the base at MCAS Miramar when it comes to meeting people who want to talk with them? Because everybody goes out there to the air show and they watch the amazing aircraft that we'll talk about in just a little bit up in the air and also on the ground. But what is it like for the Marines themselves to interact with members of the public?
17: Well, for my entire career, I've had the opportunity to go to air shows and stand next to an airplane that I flew and answer people's questions about what my job is like, what my day is like. And then questions usually go back to like, oh, do you have a family? Do you have kids? What do they think? And so for the Marines and speaking for myself, I loved the opportunity to connect with the men and women and especially the kids that came up to talk to me so that I could showcase what I do. And a little fun fact, when I was a senior in high school, I went to the Marine Corps Air Station El Toro Air Show. And here I am, 31 years later, getting to serve as a Marine in charge of a base that's going to host an air show. We're certainly planting seeds in young minds that this is a pathway for young men and women to pursue potentially.
16: And that is such an important point, having been out at the air show as we do here at iHeartMedia every year. We meet more and more people, and a lot of young people and kids, who are telling similar stories about how it means so much to them. And even some of the pilots we've talked to have said, you know what, this is how I got interested, by going to the air show.
17: Yep. Yeah, it's really incredible. And what I want the people, the listeners, to really know is that these young men and women, I mean, 18 to, I'm 49, but these young men and women that serve this nation are stepping up in challenging times to do something that is greater than themselves. And that is so inspiring for anybody to hear their story and how they got to where they are, and to hear them talk about the excitement and the passion they have for service. It's just really, you can't put it into words.
16: Well, my kids and grandkids have been out there almost every year over these many years. And the one thing they always tell me is just how impressed they are and how pleased they are and how happy they are to actually meet these men and women who serve in the U.S. Marine Corps.
17: That's great. I love that. I love hearing that.
16: And that's exactly what you hear from the pilots who tell these amazing stories. We've had them on the air in recent years, well, every year. And them talking about the fact that, my dad took me to the Miramar Air Show, and today I'm an F-18 pilot.
17: Yeah. Well, I know a lot of Marine aviators, and they'll never let the truth get in the way of a good story. But you're absolutely right. They have wonderful stories to tell about how they got in, the things they've been able to see and do. And I just hope that we inspire the next generation that's going to follow us into this career path. I hope that this performance, the 25th through the 27th, really inspires them to really reach for it.
16: And, of course, this year is last year. You're celebrating America's 250th birthday. And what does that mean to the U.S. military and obviously everybody out there at Miramar?
17: Well, we certainly don't need a milestone like the 250th to have a great air show. Every single day, these men and women are just performing above and beyond anybody's expectations. But this year in particular, we get the opportunity to celebrate 250 years of this unique American spirit. We get to experience innovation, aviation excellence, and really it is a one-of-a-kind opportunity to see men and women, the technology that we possess as a nation, and our ability to really kind of shine in front of the audience.
16: And, of course, the audience loves the Blue Angels, and obviously they're the featured event every year, performing in the finale each day. But as usual, there are all kinds of aircraft and operations that people will see. Even if they've seen it before, they go back and they want to see it again.
17: Yeah, you really can't get enough. The Blue Angels are phenomenal, and what a great way to end each of our days. I will tell you that the Marine Air Ground Task Force demonstration, where we basically fly everything in the inventory, we sequence it with explosions and gunfire and dropping off Marines and simulating kind of what it would be to do an amphibious landing, putting Marines on a beach. That is just amazing. People have seen it in movies, but you just haven't seen it like this, and that's incredible. We'll have some skydivers. We'll have a couple of demonstrations from the F-35. U-2 spy plane may make an appearance on Friday. And then this year, I'm really excited. Our civilian acts, some crowd favorites, Ed Hamill, Vicky Benzing. But we also have an electric airplane that is going to come and fly a couple of laps in the pattern. And then they'll have a static display as well for people to experience. And that's pretty cutting edge for us to do that.
16: I would imagine. So explain a little bit more about that.
17: Yeah, so there's a civilian company, Beta Technologies, out of Vermont, that has been experimenting with this electric airplane. And through watching some other news programs and seeing them showcased, I basically cold called them and said, hey, I think we could have a place for you in our air show. What do you think? And then over the last year, we've just kind of worked to make it happen. And I'm really excited to see what they bring out and talk to that company. Because I think, really, as we continue to evolve from what the Wright brothers did back in 1903, aviation's always changing. And we as a nation need to be on the leading edge of that change.
16: And, you know, going back to the MAGTAP, as it's called, the task force demonstration, a lot of people who have never seen it are going to be really surprised by how authentic it is as you display, as you said, what really happens out there in a combat military situation.
17: Yes, sir. It's I can only imagine the people that are not at the air show driving down Interstate 15, seeing explosions going off, to the west, are probably wondering what is happening. But

0: you know, feel appreciated.
1: And before we leave the MagTaf discussion, what not only they will see amazing things happening, but they'll also hear them.
0: They will. I definitely recommend bringing some earplugs, some sunscreen. But yeah, it is, it's loud out there, but it is just sheer awesomeness.
1: And, you know, you mentioned the community and how important the military is to the San Diego community. Explain for us just how you, as commanding officer of this base, interact with the public and just how important it is to have the support of the community and what the military does for San Diego.
0: Oh, absolutely. I love the opportunity to go out into the community and share what we get to do here. You know, thousands of people drive past this base every single day and probably in the back of their mind are wondering, I wonder what they're doing over there. We see planes take off and land. And so I get the chance with my team to go out and talk to community planning groups. I get to talk to the mayor's office and some of our local elected officials to help shape what it is that we do here at this base, because it's more than an airport. I mean, we are moving people and cargo around. We are protecting this installation from any potential threats. But we want to be a partner with the community, because a threat that affects us affects the people outside of our fence line as well. And so it's very important. We get in the springtime, we do some events with local schools where we get Marines out to the physical education classes, and they put the little kids through the little mini obstacle courses, which is always a lot of fun for the Marines to get to give back to that community that serves them so well.
1: Well, we're going to be talking more about the specifics of the air show. We're talking with Colonel Eric Herman, the commanding officer of MCAS Miramar, about the three-day air show. Once again, the nation's largest military air show. And when it comes to what people are going to see out there, let's talk about some of the other aircraft that are going to be in the sky over the weekend.
0: Oh, yes, sir. So we've got the MagTaf demo. We'll have civilian aerobatic performers that have performed around the globe in various, you know, biplanes and pits and various other types. We will have the U-2 spy plane on Friday. We'll have a F-35 demonstration where they can showcase what their capabilities are. We'll have some, obviously, we'll have the Blue Angels. And then on the ground, in between acts, that will give the opportunity for people to walk around. We'll have everything from iconic warbirds from World War II, Korea, Vietnam era. We'll have current inventory stuff, C-17, C-5, some of our biggest cargo planes. We'll have tactical jets. We'll have the complete arsenal of helicopters, both heavy lift and our attack helicopters. And then we've also got an incredible amount of military recruiters that will be out there with all of the things that they bring. The Marine Corps in particular, our local recruiting offices here in San Diego will have some virtual reality pugil sticks. They'll have live drill instructors. So if anybody wants to, take a gamble and get yelled at by a drill instructor, they can really get that immersive experience. And then we also have a technology expo happening as well, where, you know, kids can be involved in some STEM things. They can see some kind of unique opportunities. And then some of our sponsors, like Monster Energy, are bringing in their stunt bikes. We've got another group bringing in some skateboard performances. So it's not just aviation. It is everything to include Marine Corps ground equipment as well.
1: And that Air Show Expo is in a working hangar there that people can actually walk into and see. And what you have just been describing, what's on the ground, it is just as amazing as what they'll see up in the air.
0: It really is. Honestly, I hope people come more than just one day so that they can really get it all in, because it's really that expansive. And if you want to talk to the Marines and some of our other partners that come, you really need the full day and possibly 2 days to get and see everything.
1: You know, when you think about the MCAS Miramar and your Marines out there every day virtually are practicing, training. They're doing what they do to be ready at any time to serve their country. And I would imagine that, you know, with everything going on and everything in the air during the air show every day this weekend, okay, maybe it's not what an aircraft carrier will be involved with bringing planes in and sending them off. But how do you coordinate everything in the air like that?
0: Well, we've got a great air show boss that kind of runs the execution of things. But we have people everywhere –

0: managing this very, very orchestrated dance to get airplanes into the warm-up area and then to hold, to meet the timelines, to keep the air show on track. And so it's amazing how it comes together. But we also orchestrate how we bring in the aircraft that are visiting from elsewhere. They are sequenced in between rehearsals of other entities practicing before the big kickoff. And it's really quite the dance, but we've got a lot of good reps and sets doing this and just an all-star cast of professionals that know exactly what they're doing.
1: Well, you guys really know how to do it, and you do it well every year. Let's talk about people who are thinking right now about, yep, we're going out there again. We're going to maybe go out there for the first time. What should they know first off about the hours of the when they should get there and what they need to know about parking and access, that kind of thing? Give us some information about that.
0: Of course. The first thing I will tell your listeners is just have a little bit of patience with us. It's like arriving at Disneyland right before it opens. There's going to be some traffic. So as long as you have some patience, you'll be fine. You'll come through the gate. You will be directed to a parking area, and there are trams to get people from those far-off parking areas up to the flight line. When you arrive at the flight line, we ask that if you're over the age of 18 to have a government-issued ID card ready. And if you're a foreign visitor, we welcome you. We would just ask that you bring a passport with you. It just helps with our processes to make sure that we have a secure flight line for the event and for everybody's benefit. If you're going to bring a bag, that's fine. We're following what the local stadiums do with their clear bag policy. So we'd ask that you bring your stuff in a clear bag. That way you don't have to hike back to your car to drop some things off. Recommend bringing sunscreen, recommend bringing earplugs. Please don't bring coolers unless it's a medical requirement for that. But we've got plenty of food and beverage vendors on the flight line of all varieties. So a little bit of something for everyone. And then you'll basically get on the flight line and you're kind of free to walk around or sit down on the ramp. If you go to the MiramarAirshow.com website, you can actually buy some preferred seating areas if you're so inclined. We would ask that you don't bring any alcohol, you don't bring any tobacco products, no weapons of any kind. And you can see the full list of allowable and prohibited items on MiramarAirshow.com.
1: And that, too, is a very important thing to remember, what you can and cannot bring. And I'm glad you went through that whole list pretty much for everybody listening right now. In terms of getting out of the base area, that, too, can require some patience, I take it.
0: It can. Certainly when the Blue Angels finish, everybody kind of rushes to the parking lot in their cars, and then we kind of have a traffic jam. Our Marines will be at the various corners and intersections to help direct traffic. It may not be the gate you want to go out of, but it will be the quickest one to get you to one of the main thoroughfares in and around San Diego, be it the 52, the 15, 163, and then you can kind of box around to get to where you're going. But we would just ask that you have a little bit of patience with us. Or, walk slowly to your car so, allow the traffic to kind of thin out a little bit. We'll open up a couple of gates that we don't always have open to help expedite people getting off of the base. But the gates open at 8 a.m. For people to drive on to the base and go park. And then we usually clear the flight line by about 5 p.m. And then we're working to help other people either find their cars or find the exits after that.
1: And then you guys have to basically get everything ready for the following day if they go Friday or Saturday. That's got to be quite an operation.
0: Yes, sir. We will have people working around the clock, and I'm grateful for their passion and dedication. But our aim is to put on an excellent air show, and we want the experience of the community to be world-class.
1: And what a lot of people who have not been to the air show before should know is that, as you said, you can stroll around in the static area, see the aircraft. There's all kinds of terrific souvenirs. I can personally attest to that because we always go to some of those souvenir booths, and there's some great stuff there for the kids.
0: Oh, absolutely. We will have what's known as Squadron Row, and that is the units that are here locally selling patches, stickers, T-shirts, challenge coins, hats, and all of the money that that the community buys or spends on that gear, that goes right back to those squadrons. It actually helps their unit funds account to help make the annual birthday ball a little bit cheaper for our younger Marines. It helps, you know, when there's a we got to send flowers to a family for some various reason or celebrate the birth of a baby in one of the squadrons. But that money really goes back to the Marines directly. And so you can really walk away with some amazing gear. And I would really tell people that there is only one place where you can buy a Fightertown USA t-shirt, and then that is the Marine Corps Air Station Miramar booth. So I hope people will go out there and buy some Fightertown USA merchandise.
1: Absolutely. We all need one of those, I'll tell you for sure, yeah. Considering the history of military aviation here in San Diego, from the Top Gun movies to everything else in between. It's just, you know, everybody here is just so really excited about being able to go to the air show. We're talking once again with Colonel Eric Herman, the commanding officer at MCAS Miramar. You know, you mentioned earlier the Monster Energy freestyle motocross and stunt demonstrations. Tell me about this Bones Love Milk Gravity Tour featuring the skateboarding stunts.
0: So I believe with our sponsorship of Hollandia Dairy is helping out with some of this stuff. And I'm trying to remember the conversation that I had. But ultimately, we know that people want to see more than just aerobatics in the sky, right? And some people maybe at the air show and want to see something else. And so the opportunity to see something else is there on the ramp. And it's just, again, another opportunity to showcase what we're doing.
1: And you know what, when an air show happens every year, these 3 days at MCAS Miramar, obviously you as commanding officer have to really be concerned and making sure that that base is secure with so many hundreds of thousands of people coming out and off the base over the 3 days. How does that all work? And it must be an enormous task to make sure that the base always is secure.
0: So we get some great augmentation by Marines that are not employed in the law enforcement specialty. And so I'll get a chance to talk to them next week. They'll go through a fairly quick course, but it just reinforces things that we teach our Marines coming through boot camp and their MOS schools about, force protection and being on the lookout for things that look suspicious and making sure that the people that need to know and can respond do so appropriately. But we will have, roving patrols. We will have our Marines and other law enforcement partners to help us make sure that the rest of the base and the air show go off without any issue.
1: Colonel, we talked earlier about just young people, kids, teenagers who are really, they get turned on when they go to the air show and see what the Marines do. And it is a recruiting tool in a sense. I know we've talked with fighter pilots on our broadcast through the years, and they all are very willing and interested in telling people what it takes to be a Marine aviator. What does it take to be a Marine aviator?
0: Well, I think first and foremost, you got to love being a Marine because flying planes is kind of the side benefit to being a Marine. What does it take? Like anything, if you love what you do, you're going to put effort and energy into it. And so my entire career and the pilots that I know, we just invested our time into being the best that we could be at flying those airplanes and doing our jobs. And I think the real success comes from being in a part of a team and a culture that helps even the youngest, newest pilot become that experienced and technically and tactically proficient pilot. And it takes time. So you just have to have the dedication and the drive.
1: And every fighter pilot we've ever talked to on our broadcast all say the same thing. We couldn't do what we do without our team on the ground and everybody else supporting us.
0: Absolutely true. The pilot in the airplane is one small piece. There are hundreds of Marines and actions that they take every single day to keep those airplanes safe and running smoothly.
1: How is the recruiting coming along these days in the Marines? And when you say what it takes to be a Marine, not only the ambition, the skills and all that, but there's a lot of character that goes into being a Marine, isn't there?
0: There is. We don't oftentimes, offer a signing bonus. We want you to try out to be a part of this club. And we hold, the values of honor, courage, and commitment very close to our heart. That is a huge, important thing because you have to rely on the brothers and sisters that you meet and serve with along the way. That's incredibly important having that culture, and you really have to want to be a Marine and to make that cut. As far as recruiting, this is the single largest recruiting effort that we do as a Marine Corps out here. We do a number of fleet weeks around the country, which are obviously very, very helpful to share what it is that we believe in and what we value. And hopefully we are an attractive option for the youth of this nation that want to do something in service to their country. Recruiting is good. There are men and women that want to be a part of this unique environment and this wonderful organization. And it's so inspiring to see the recruiters out there talking to folks, and they're not shy about telling you what it's like. It's going to be tough. But if you are interested in doing tough things, this is the place for you.
1: Well, a lot of us here in San Diego, obviously, we have family members. If we're not ourselves been a Marine, there are people who have neighbors who are in the Marines. What do the Marines tell you as commanding officer about what the Marines have meant to them?
0: Well, I think, you know, you're joining something that's bigger than yourself. And I mean, we have a 251 year legacy. And we celebrate that history. We celebrate, you know, what we've done, not only in combat, but the things that we do, you know, going into foreign countries and providing humanitarian relief. We are everywhere, and we are the nation's 911 force. We're the force that's ready when the nation is least ready. And, you know, I think the Marines that are here on this base certainly internalize that and know that their contribution, be it big or small, it makes a difference in the larger Marine Corps and for our nation.
1: Any of our listeners listening right now, if they need more information, all they have to do is go to the Miramar Air Show website. That's MiramarAirShow.com. You'll see it on whatever Google or browser you're using. We only got a minute left or so, Colonel. What do you lastly want to tell the people in San Diego who are listening right now about the air show and about the U.S. Marines?
0: Well, I first want to say that I have loved being a part of this community. The San Diego community is like no other. And I really hope that I get the opportunity to say thank you to people that come to the air show over the 25th through the 27th, because they will see how appreciative we are as a Marine Corps for this close-knit community. And I couldn't be prouder of my Marines and the men and women behind the scenes that are putting this whole thing together. And I just want to showcase and share that with a community that adopts us and asks really nothing in return.
1: Outstanding. We're all behind you. Colonel Eric Herman, the commanding officer of MCAS Miramar, has been our guest today. And once again, the air show at the Miramar base coming up. And this is the Community Connection.

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4: Good morning and welcome to The Flatline. I'm your host, Rick Hughes. And for the next few minutes, please stay with me. Just a short time, 30 minutes of motivation, some inspiration, a whole lot of education, and no manipulation, because we don't try to con you. We're not trying to hustle you for money. We're just trying to give you some information. Hopefully, it'll help you verify and identify the plan of God for your life. So thank you for listening to The Flot, F-L-O-T, The Flot Line, The Forward Line of Troops, F-L-O-T. What we're talking about is establishing a main line of resistance in your soul based on the Word of God so that you can stop the outside sources of adversity before they ever become the inside source of stress. It was in 1967 when I was given my very first Bible. You may have one. That was my first one, 1967. It was just a small New Testament Bible given to me by a Christian football coach from the University of Alabama. He was there in the Bible study the night I accepted Christ as my Savior. He gave me some instructions. He said, go home and read the book of St. John. When I began to look at what John wrote, it seemed like God knew all about me, but I knew very little about God, that was for sure. Having competed in sports for several years, I knew one needed a plan, if you expect to win, that is. And that small New Testament became my new playbook. In the New Testament, I found how to live my new life in Christ. Of course, I needed a coach to guide me, and it was then that my Lord directed me to a great pastor teacher who could explain so much to me concerning what God expected out of me and what he would provide for me. So my new coach was a pastor, and he would start every Bible class with these verses I'm about to read to you now. Hebrews 4:12. For the word of God is living and powerful, and sharper than any two-edged sword, piercing even to the division of the soul and the spirits and of the joints and the marrow, and to the discerner of the thoughts and intents of the heart. To that verse he would add this verse, study to show thyself approved unto God, 2 Timothy 2:15. A workman that needeth not to be ashamed, rightly dividing the word of truth. So let's start with that Hebrews passage there. In Hebrews 4:12, the word of God is alive and powerful. Some people think Paul wrote that. Some people think Barnabas wrote it. Some people think Apollos wrote it. I don't know who actually wrote it, but it's an accepted piece of scripture and it's part of our New Testament Bible. So let's answer a couple of questions. What does the author mean when he says the Word of God? Today, that phrase, the Word of God, would refer to what we know as the canon of Scripture. It contains all that God intends for us to know at this point in time. So if you possess a Bible, you have a book through which, if you have a Bible, then you have a book that we know as the canon of Scripture. It contains everything God wants for you. So you don't have to go out in the forest and sit under an oak tree to try to hear God. If you'll just open that Bible and start reading, you will hear God through the written Word of God on the pages of that Bible. Now there's one danger you must be aware of. If you are indeed a Christian and you have unconfessed sin in your life, the Holy Spirit is quenched and grieved, and thus the volume of hearing God will be shut off. You will not be able to hear God speak with sin present in your life. So be sure to confess that sin before you try to read the Word of God. The reason is simple. Our Lord Jesus Christ said the Holy Spirit would be your personal mentor and that He would guide you into all truth. He said that in John 14:26, quote, "But the Comforter," that's the Holy Spirit, "whom the Father will send in my name, He will teach you all things and bring all things to your remembrance whatsoever I said to you." My pastor used to insist that before we began to study the Word of God, we have a moment of silent prayer. We go before the Lord and name any personal sin that may be in our lives so we didn't quench or grieve the Holy Spirit. And that's what I suggest for you. How could you possibly hear what God's trying to say through His Word if you have the speakers turned off? So before you attempt to study the Bible, the Word of God, make sure you are in fellowship with God by naming any known sin that might be in your life. The writer then went on to say, "The Word of God is living and powerful and sharper than a two-edged sword." That Greek word for living is zao. It means to be alive. And this is a metaphor, meaning it's full of vigor, it's fresh, it's strong. But I want you to know that the Scriptures have eternal endurance. They last forever. When you get to heaven, there will be a Bible in heaven, I assure you. The Word of God will be there. Isaiah 40 says, "The grass withereth and the flower fadeth, but the Word of our God shall stand forever." No one and no living thing can ever nullify God's written and preserved Word. And when you live by the instructions given in Scripture, you also will have internal endurance as well, beginning with salvation, which provides eternal life, and ending with your transfer from time to eternity, where you will live a fantastic life in heaven. In 1 John 2:17, "And the world passes away, and the lust thereof, but he that doeth the will of God will abide forever." There's your promise. And what is the will of God? Jesus said it. "This is the will of the one that sent me, that you believe in me whom he has sent." In Revelation 21:4, "And God shall wipe away all tears from their eyes. There shall be no more death, neither sorrow nor crying, neither shall there be any more pain, for the former things will all be passed away." That's your eternal endurance if you obey the Scripture. The writer also went on to say the Word of God is alive, and he said it's powerful, powerful. The Greek word energeis, sounds like we get our word energy, means it's active, it's operational, it's effectual. The truth of the Scriptures are so powerful, and he listened to this carefully now, it's so powerful that it can cause conviction, guilt, or remorse. As a matter of fact, one simple Bible verse could be so powerful that it could bring a man to his knees or to his senses. The most powerful thing known to man, to those of us who are alive today, is the gospel of Jesus Christ. That's the most powerful thing ever in the world today. Romans 1:16 says, "For I am not ashamed of the gospel of Christ, for it is the power of God unto salvation to everyone that believeth, to the Jew first and also to the Greek." Nothing else could change your life forever except the gospel. That's the power of God. It's alive and powerful, sharper than a two-edged sword, the writer said. Used as the most powerful military weapon possessed by the Roman army, it's called a machaira. A machaira, it's a double-edged sword. This sword was very short, only about 24 inches long, and suited for close-order combat. Unlike the bigger swords, such as the ramphaia used by the Thracians, which was straight with a single cutting edge, a long, powerful long sword, but only could be effective when swinging in one direction, the machaira, the Roman sword, the two-edged sword the writer talks about, could be used swinging to the right or to the left or pointed straight ahead. So two Roman soldiers standing back to back could defend in a complete circle. So the Word of God can divide the soul and the spirit, the Bible goes on to say. The Word of God is alive and powerful, sharper than a two-edged sword, piercing even to the division of the soul and the spirit, and the joints and the marrow. Well, what does that mean? Well, this is obviously a reference to the inner life of the believer. We know all of us have a soul. You got one, I got one. And I was talking one time about soul, and some guy started dancing. I'm not talking about rhythm and blues. I'm talking about an inward being, the invisible you. This will live forever. Your soul never dies. It's composed of mentality. It's composed of volition, your choice. It's composed of a conscience and I think a self-consciousness as well. In other words, you can pick yourself out with 10 other people in a mirror. You would know which one's you. You have self-consciousness. This soul that we're talking about, alive and powerful, sharper than a two-edged sword, dividing division, the soul and the spirit, this soul is eternal and never dies. And it will reside in your new resurrection body if you, in fact, are a believer in the Lord Jesus Christ. In Matthew 16:26, for what is a man profited if he gains the whole world and still loses his own soul? Or what shall a man give in exchange for his soul? You know, when man was originally created, he was created trichotomous. Trichotomous, that's a big word, T-R-I-C-H-O-T-O-M-O-U-S, trichotomous. It means he had a body, he had a soul, and he had a spirit, three of them. As a result of the fall of both Adam and Eve, they became dichotomous, not trichotomous, dichotomous, meaning they had a body and a soul. What happened to the spirit? Well, this is because man suffered spiritual death when he sinned. In Romans 5:12, wherefore, as by one man sin entered into the world, and death by sin, and now death is passed on all men, for all have sinned. Thus the human spirit was lost, and mankind received a sinful spirit, a sinful nature. In 1 Corinthians 2:14 describes all the human race as being psychikos, soulish. Listen to what that verse says. The soulish man, the man that doesn't have a divine spirit, he cannot understand the things of the Spirit of God. They are foolishness unto him. Neither can he know them because they are discerned by the human spirit. Now, the only way you can get anything from the Word of God is to have the Holy Spirit teach your human spirit. When someone believes in Christ, the Holy Spirit, in fact, restores the human spirit in what we call regeneration. He's born again. Thus, eternal life is imputed to the human spirit, where that Holy Spirit now resides. So the Christian has a body, a soul, and a spirit. The unbeliever is psychikos. He only has a body and a soul. So in 1 Corinthians 2:12, now we have received not the spirit of this world, but the spirit which is of God, so that we might know the things that are freely given to us from God. Which things also we speak, not in the words which man's wisdom teaches, but which the Holy Spirit teaches, comparing spiritual things with spiritual things. The only way that you'll ever be able to understand the Word of God is to allow the Holy Spirit to teach it to you. That's His job, because the Bible says in 2 Corinthians 2:14, the natural man receives not the Spirit of God. They are foolishness to him. Neither can he know them because they're spiritually discerned. When we hear God speak through his word, through the Bible, the scriptures, it can separate our thoughts from human viewpoint. Sometimes we call this evil. It's referencing the invisible part of man, his soul and his spirit. That's not evil. That's good if you've got a soul and a spirit. So when the scriptures speak, it can separate the human spirit, the lost man, not doesn't have one. It can cause him to see what's evil. Sometimes because he doesn't have that spirit, he buys into the evil concepts, like salvation by works, spirituality by works, maybe some different sort of religion. But his soul, the spirit, the Word of God, puts up on a block on the activities of the sin nature and lets you override it by negative volition. So again, I want you to listen carefully. I'm going to say that again. When we hear God speak through His Word, through the Bible, through the Scriptures, it can separate our thoughts from human viewpoint thinking, sometimes called evil. Evil is referencing the invisible part of man, And the Word of God puts a block on those activities of the sin nature. But you can override it. You can be a Christian and you can override the Word of God by saying no. That's called negative volition. And you probably have done that. You know you shouldn't do certain things. You know the Bible tells you you shouldn't do that. And you said, no, I'm going to do it anyhow. That's a problem. That's sin. That quenches and grieves the Holy Spirit. So the Word of God is alive and powerful, sharper than a two-edged sword, piercing even to dividing soul and spirit and joint and marrow, and a critic of thought and intents of the heart. Man, did you hear that? Of the joints and the marrow. What does that mean? Well, you know what a marrow is. It's inside the bone. It's that soft tissue which fills the cavity of bones. The Word of God can cut through the joints and the marrow. You know joint pain, I guess you have it like I do. It's like arthritis. Sometimes it can be very painful, as you know and I know. The wonderful thing about the Word of God is its healing abilities. Scripture can heal a broken heart. Scripture can calm a nervous soul. But it can also expose hidden sin that needs to be eliminated. So what does it say? It's a discerner of the thoughts and the discerner of the thoughts and the intents of the heart. Do you hear that? It discerns what you're thinking. It can see what you're thinking. The word discerner, or the Greek word kritikos, means a judge. It comes from the word krino, meaning to judge. The Word of God exposes your motives. It exposes the desires of your heart, why you do what you do sometimes. A discerner of the thoughts and intentions of the heart. The thoughts, what is the thoughts? It means your deliberations, your considerations, why you do what you do. You very seldom do you do anything without thinking about it first. You have a plan. You think you want to do something, you consider it, think it out, and you do it. And the Word of God is a discerner of the thoughts and intentions of the heart. The intentions is the word ennoia, N-N-O-I-A, E-N-O-I-A. It means your purpose and your considerations, why you do what you do, or what you're about to do what you're going to do. So the thoughts and the intentions of the heart, the cardia, this is where you store the Word of God. It's the literal heart, is not what we're talking about. The literal heart pumps blood, but the spiritual heart pumps Scripture. It pumps the Word of God. So the believer can, in fact, live the spiritual life. This is where it takes place. So you hear it in the nous, the mind, and you live it in the heart, the cardia. Listen to what the psalmist wrote in Psalm 26:1. Judge me, O Lord, for I have walked in my integrity. I have trusted also in the Lord. Therefore I shall not slide. Verse 2, 26, Psalm. Examine me. All right, listen, I want you to pray this prayer tonight. Examine me, O Lord, and prove me. Try my reins and try my heart. There it is. In Jeremiah 17:10, I, the Lord, search the heart. I try the reins, even to give every man according to his ways and according to the fruit of his doing. So the Word of God is alive and powerful, sharper than a two-edged sword, piercing even the dividing asunder, the soul and the spirit and the joints and the marrow, and is a critic of thoughts and intents of the heart. Now the next verse. Study to show thyself approved unto God, a workman that needeth not to be ashamed, rightly dividing the word of truth. 2 Timothy 2:15. That's the second verse my pastor would quote. And that's the verse I'm concerned with you. I came on this radio show. We book time on this air. We pray for people that are hungry to grow, people that want to grow, people that are looking to grow in their life, people that are willing to study, to show yourself approved unto God, people that need not to be ashamed, rightly dividing the word of truth. Notice that word study is an imperative mood verb. That's a literal command from God. This Greek verb demands that you concentrate and you apply. I mean, after all, how can you apply what you don't know? And how can you know what you don't learn? Thus, your volition is involved in setting your priorities. So I suggest studying under a well-qualified pastor. one who knows the languages and who is faithful to make priority number one, teaching you the mechanics to the Christian life, thus enabling you to be effective witness and glorify God to the maximum. Study to show thyself approved unto God, not disapproved, not a failure. Get it right. Do not misrepresent God. This is what I see happening so much today. Young Christians with enthusiasm start some kind of blog, some kind of TikTok, YouTube, and start trying to teach the Bible and don't understand what they're trying to teach. You must understand the Bible, such as dispensations, church age, what gifts are functioning today, which gifts don't function today, what's passed away, what hadn't passed away. You have to understand eschatology, what the future holds, the rapture, the tribulation, the millennium, and much, much more. Spiritual enthusiasm is not a license to preach. As a matter of fact, the absolute worst thing you could ever do is to misrepresent God. And that's exactly what organized religion does. Rightly dividing the word of truth. Again, 2 Timothy 2:15, study to show yourself approved unto God, a workman that needed not to be ashamed, rightly dividing the word of truth. If it can be rightly divided, it can be wrongly divided. In other words, it's very easy to get it wrong if you don't know what you're talking about. And I hear it constantly over and over and over again. People that get it wrong, people get mixed up, people that don't teach it correctly. And there's nothing worse than misrepresenting God. You want to get yourself in trouble, then start saying something that God doesn't approve of, God didn't say. And presuming, every time a pastor gets in the pulpit, he's assuming to speak for God. And he's not. He may be speaking for himself. I don't know. So remember that. Those verses are critical for you. The Word of God, the Bible that you have maybe in the back window of your car. Get it out of the back window. Put it in your lap. Take it home and read it. It's sharper than any two-edged sword, and it pierces even to the division of the soul and the spirit. That's inside you, your invisible soul and your born-again human spirit, and of the joints and the marrow, and is a discerner of the thoughts and intentions of the heart. And then 2 Timothy 2:15, study to show yourself approved unto God, a workman that needeth not to be ashamed, but rightly dividing the word of truth. There's so much there for you, so much for you to understand. And I ran through that really fast. We got some bad weather outside the studio here today. You may hear some of it, but what I'm concerned about is you. You know, we make stuff available for you all the time. We have so many books available through our website. It's not hard to find. 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And you can also get us on the podcast. 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And so if you understand how to work the podcast, you can listen 24/7 regardless of what part of the world you're in. It's available. Now remember, I'm not a pastor. I'm an evangelist. My job is to point you towards a pastor. If you don't have a well-qualified pastor, and if you're interested in learning the Bible, studying the Bible, getting under the mentorship of a well-qualified pastor, let me know. Contact me, and I'll direct you in the right direction to where you can find that person. But the number one thing is for you to know for sure that you have an eternal relationship with God through Jesus Christ our Lord. So as we wrap up the show today, I have to ask you that one question. Have you been born again? Have you in fact accepted Christ as your Savior? Do you believe He's the anointed Son of God? Because if you don't, then you do not have eternal life. Nothing you can do can earn it, because the Bible says there are none that are good, no, not one. The Bible goes on to say that all of our good works are like filthy rags in God's eyes. Can you imagine that? Never drinking, never smoking, never dancing, never cussing, and thinking you're going to go to heaven because you're good? You don't go to heaven because you're good. You go to heaven because of what Christ did. That's why the Bible says, he that knew no sin was made sin for us, so that we might be made the righteousness of God through him. That's how you go to heaven, through Jesus Christ. And that's why the Bible says, if any man's in Christ, he's a new creation. Old things are passed away, and all things become new. So how about you? Would you like to be a new person? Would you like to have eternal life? Would you like to have a relationship with God that you don't have? Then it's as simple as praying a simple prayer. You can call on the name of the Lord right now. The Bible says, whosoever shall call upon the name of the Lord shall be saved. And you can pray anywhere, anytime. Just don't, if you're driving down the road, don't shut your eyes. But I know people that have prayed driving down the road. I know people that prayed in the bathtub. I know people that prayed on the couch. I know people that prayed in church and asked God to save them. You won't feel anything. You won't see angels fluttering down and playing on harps. But what you have is the truth of the Word of God, where it promised that he would never forsake you. He would never leave you. But you must come to him. He's a gentleman. He'll wait on you. If you're not sure whether or not you have eternal life, I encourage you to pray right now and tell God the Father you're believing in the Lord Jesus Christ. If you'd like to hear more about our Flatline Radio show, you can always go to our website, as I said. All of our shows are stored there, and you can listen to any of them. We also provide the transcripts. It's our pleasure to bring this information to you. I love doing this, and we continue to do it. This is show 1,100. That's 1,100 Sundays we've been on the air. And we've expanded our reach now. Over 250 radio stations across America are listening to this broadcast this morning. I may not do a very good job, but that's not, I don't worry about that. The Holy Spirit handles that. As long as I can get the scripture out there and teach you, then the Holy Spirit will feed you. Feed you out of the, and you notice what I did. I didn't give you any human viewpoint. I fed you out of the Word of God, the Bible, living, powerful, sharper than a two-edged sword, cutting even to the division of the soul and the spirit and the joints and the marrow, and as discerner of your thoughts and the intents of your heart. And that final verse again in 2 Timothy 2:15, study to show yourself approved unto God, a workman that needeth not to be ashamed, but rightly dividing the word of truth. I pray this show today has helped you. I pray this show today will encourage you to grow in the grace and the knowledge of your Lord and your Savior, Jesus Christ. That's why we're here. And you can reach us anytime, like I said, by simply calling 800-831-0718. If you do call and get an answering machine, be sure you leave your name and number and your message very, very slowly so we can understand it. Don't talk too fast. We won't be able to hear it. And I may even answer the phone myself if you give us a call. But I'm not a counselor. I'm an evangelist. I'm not here to solve your problems. I'm here to point you to where the answers can be found in the living Word of God. I'm so glad I can bring this to you. So glad the Lord gives me the opportunity to do this. And in spite of the storms outside the studio here today, we pray that God has spoken to your heart. And God will reveal things to you that you haven't seen before. So what about it? You want to be that person that rightly divides the word of truth? Then it's time to get with it. Okay? Well, thank you for listening to The Flatline. I pray you come back next week, same time, same place. And until then, this is your host, Rick Hughes, saying thank you for listening to The Flatline.
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2: Well, hello, and welcome to the Smart Investing Show. I'm Brent Woolsey, president of the investment firm Woolsey Asset Management right here in San Diego. Got a lot to talk about today. We always have a lot to talk about, don't we? But we try to give you, keep you educated, informed, make you a smarter investor, and really understand what's going on. Well, today we're talking about why we are glad that the Fed increased interest rates on September 16th. What? We'll explain why that is. People think that guys are crazy. We'll explain why. The consumer remains stronger than expected. That was good to see that. We'll discuss that. Very important. We've talked a lot lately, I'd say the last few weeks, about scams, AI scams. I mean, there's just so much fraud going on right now. We're going to talk about how to talk to your parents when they've been scammed. You got to be careful doing this. They're also going to shut you down. There aren't as many low-interest mortgages in the United States as you may expect. That's a big problem with the real estate market, we'll say. And do we need government regulations on AI, artificial intelligence? I'm going to tell you right now, I think we need that, but we'll talk more about
3: that. Not all of us do, I guess. I'm not in that camp, but we'll talk more about it.
2: We'll talk more about that.
3: Let's see, Harrison's financial planning topic of the week. Should you take your pension lump sum sooner? He's always got some good numbers and good information. Yeah. Excited to break that down. And company of the week, it's called On Holdings. I'm a big fan of their shoes. It's called On Clouds, I believe, is the shoes that I buy. But big news with them. They stole soccer star, and excuse me if I pronounce it incorrectly, but Mbappe from Nike.
2: Did they steal him or was his contract up and he just left?
3: I think both.
2: Both?
3: Yes. Yeah. I mean, he signed now with On Cloud.
2: And I think you did tell me, too, that he started his contract in eighth grade or something with Nike?
3: Even younger, when he was 8 years old.
2: Well, I guess his parents said it for him, but that's pretty incredible.
3: Yeah.
2: How did they know it?
3: Generational talent, I guess.
2: I guess that's what it is, because how did you know at 8 years old? I mean, I've seen some kids when youth sports, like, wow, they're pretty good. And then by high school, they're not good any longer.
3: Happens a lot.
2: Yeah. Right. Well, let's talk about why we're glad the Fed increased interest rates on September 16th. Now, just to get you up to date here on Wednesday, December 16th at 2 p.m. Eastern Time, Federal Reserve announced its decision to increase interest rates by a quarter of a point, 0.25%, to the range of 3.75 to 4%. And that came up from 3.5 to 3.75. And this was a first rate in hike, or first rate increase in about over 3 years, since July 2023.
3: And your initial reaction might be, why would you want the Fed to increase interest rates? Generally, higher interest rates are viewed as bad for stocks because they can slow the economy and make bonds more attractive relative to equities. Well, we got some reasons for it here.
2: Yeah, and you know, we do think this time is a little bit different, and investors need to think outside of the box. The new Federal Reserve Chairman, Kevin Warsh, has made it very clear since taking over that he intends to be tough on inflation. We recently received the latest CPI, the Consumer Price Index report, and inflation remains nowhere near the Fed's 2% target. We also continue to see a very, very strong job market, which could be viewed by Chairman Warsh as evidence that the economy remains strong enough to handle a modest increase in interest rates.
3: And I do believe the rate hike actually sent an important message to the market. Chairman Warsh means what he says. If he wants to establish credibility as an inflation fighter, which he's been very clear on that, this was an opportunity to show investors that he is willing to make the difficult decisions necessary to prevent inflation from becoming a bigger problem down the road. And, you know, people have been concerned. There was the whole concept of the debasement trade of, oh, the Fed's not independent. You know, Warsh is a sock puppet for Donald Trump.
2: Oh, I remember those words. Yeah, sock puppet. Where'd that come from?
3: Yeah. It looks like, you know, Trump is funny. He comes out after, no, I told him he could do it. Stop saying that. You're supposed to be independent. Why would you say that? But the interesting thing is we're going to have to see what happens now going forward. And I think the market didn't like that. Well, maybe there's going to be more rate hikes ahead. And generally, I'll tell you, the Fed doesn't cut, go up once, and then cut again.
2: Right.
3: They generally move in waves. So likely the next move is another hike, not another cut. And the odds have increased tremendously. It looks like a hike now in October. The odds are about 58% as of Friday morning. A week ago, the probability is about 42%. And looking through December 2026, rates cumulatively, that means, you know, they could hike October, right, December, sometime in between then, is now close to 85, 90%.
2: You know, and out of those probabilities, I really threw them out the window because
3: they were so off.
2: Yeah. Well, they're so off. And we know that Warsh, he is data dependent. He is not going to talk about anything. He's going to look at the numbers. So if we had between now and October a lower inflation report, yep, maybe a weakness in the jobs report, he may not hike. But it is important that he did this because it shows that he is tough on inflation. And what the markets worry about is if he was, what do you call it, a sock puppet?
3: Yeah.
2: And he was listening to the president, like, no, we're not going to increase rates, we're going to decrease rates. That is bad long-term for the markets because what it means that the markets will go so high, inflation out of whack, and then you've got to hit it real hard and make it very painful. So by doing this now, yeah, a little bit of pain now, a little bit, but it's going to prevent more pain in the future. And what they say now, a little bit of medicine is good for you versus more later on. And I was glad to see that. And again, we are not short-term investors. We are long-term. This was good for the economy, good for businesses, good for everybody. And we'll see what happens in October.
3: And I'll tell you right now, I was in the camp that they would be cutting rates by the end of the year. I thought that was very possible. As we started 2026, that's the fun thing about this job. You're wrong a lot. You have to adjust your opinion.
2: And you got
3: to
2: be humble because you can't be cocky, you know, like, because you're going to be wrong.
3: And, you know, I mean, you're going to look at things. And the problem is you're trying to predict multiple outcomes and then multiple byproducts. And what I mean by that, right, is like, well, we thought the Fed could cut rates. And by we, I don't know if you're in the same camp, so I'm going to speak for myself. I thought they could cut rates because I thought the war was going to be much shorter based off that information. Well, we go back, I'm going to say to 2020, what was that, 21, where inflation was transitory. Big reason I was like, that doesn't make any sense, was because energy prices skyrocketed. I thought this energy crisis was going to be much more contained. If you have skyrocketing energy prices, yes, cuts does not necessarily directly help with energy prices, but it should, in theory, slow the economy down. You slow the economy down, well, that now means less demand for energy. So that can help with energy prices, in my view, long term. Not everybody agrees with that, but that's my thought process. Also, too, I feel like I'm speaking a lot here, but just wanted to say,
2: we got a lot to say on this topic.
3: On the AI situation, right? A big component of this build out is people are borrowing money, and that's causing inflation as well. Well, if interest rates drift higher, that's now going to increase the cost of capital for the AI build out, which could slow it down and help with inflation as well.
2: And we've talked about these, the build out of AI energy. I saw, I think it was Campbell's Soup and Smucker's. Mm-hmm. They said, we got to raise prices because cost of diesel, cost of transportation is too high. So by cutting or by increasing interest rates, yeah, it's going to hurt a little bit, but that will reduce the consumption. And it's not going to change the price of oil, but it will reduce consumption. So the price of oil will eventually come down. And what they do on top of being wrong, when somebody's wrong, because everybody's wrong sometime, but you have to listen to the reason why they give the reasons why they're saying, this is what we think is going to happen. Listen very closely to the reason of saying. If they make sense for you, then you go along with it. But things change. We had a company that we held for many years, and the last 2 months, things just fell apart. Yeah. As opposed to saying, oh, no, we're still right. We said, no, things change. Got to get out.
3: Yeah.
2: Got to go with the current data.
3: And we got a little bit more time, so I wanted to say something else about the Fed Chair Warsh. I love the guy. I think he's great because, you know, he sits up there, and I actually normally don't watch the Fed press conference. I read the summary after, but I was like, I'm going to see what he says. And it's funny. He takes these questions, and he's like, he like almost laughs and says, I told you I wasn't going to give you guidance. Why do you guys keep asking me about this? And I think he's straight to the point. And I totally agree. You talked about the chance of rate hikes, rate cuts, according to the market. Predicting out a few months even is wrong. I mean, again, you look at last week, you went from 40 to, what did I say, 58 or something over a 1 week time period. It's crazy to try and project that out. And I'm glad they're getting away from guidance. That shouldn't be their job.
2: And you know who I think works on that? It's the prediction markets, Kelsey. Who's the other one?
3: Polymarket.
2: Polymarket. I think that's they want to because they place their bets on that. And I'm wondering if that's where some of the data comes from because I have seen well Kelce, there's more people betting on this, so it's just craziness where these numbers come from. And the reality is, no one knows. If you're trying to gamble on stuff like that, you're gonna lose overall. But use it as an economic indicator how your businesses will do longer term.
3: Well, the silly thing is, right? All of this could totally change if they come out next week and the war ends. I'm not saying that's what's going to happen, but then all of these expectations are totally wrong.
2: Yeah.
3: So you can't project out, you know, 2, 3, 4, 5 years because you will be wrong. You didn't know COVID was going to happen. You didn't know this war was going to happen. There's no way for the Federal Reserve to actually predict out where rates are going to be a year, 2 years, even worse, 5 years from now. It's an impossible task because geopolitics are always evolving and you don't know what the heck's going to happen.
2: Yeah, and that's reality. That's being humble because some people say, oh, I knew that was going to happen. No, you didn't. You didn't know that was going to happen. You just, what you thought happened did come true. But, and I always tell people, you thought it was really going to happen? Then why didn't you put your entire 401k, leverage your house? Because if you knew it was going to happen, you'd be a billionaire. But you didn't. You may have invested maybe, you know, 100 shares or something. You know, so it's just your friends, other advisors say, I know it's going to happen. Yeah, not really. So
3: it's like saying, oh, I knew the Chargers are going to win this week. I don't know. I mean, they could. They could not. Who knows?
2: And I was thinking you talked about watching Walsh. I like to watch him as well. You're a little more rounded than I am because I like watching that stuff a little bit more. You do things like watch football. Every Sunday you watch some football.
3: That's my scapegoat, I'll call it. I love watching football once a week.
2: Usually on Sundays, I'm reading the Wall Street Journal.
3: It's my my reprieve. My deal I made with my wife is I get to watch the Chargers game. That's the only thing I ask for.
2: Well, maybe you can do that because the consumer remains stronger than expected. So your wife's saying, okay, things are pretty good. So go ahead and watch football. But the latest retail sales numbers are another sign that the U.S. consumer remains surprisingly strong. Retail.

0: sales were up 5.6% from a year ago. I mean, it was just a phenomenal number and surprised me.
1: Yeah, no, I was kind of blown away by it.
0: I knew that was going to happen.
1: Yeah. But I mean, what really stood out as well wasn't just the strength in the numbers. It was how broad the annual growth was. I mean, electronics and appliance stores, those were up 7.8%. I love this category. Sporting goods, hobby, musical instruments, and bookstores. Those were up 10.7%. I'm going to tell you right now, people are not going to be spending money on that stuff, on hobbies, if the economy's in a bad spot. Miscellaneous retailers, those were also up 14%. I'd be kind of curious, what is in miscellaneous retailers? It seems like most everything would be accounted for in there. Furniture and home furnishing stores, that has been a challenging category. That was actually up 1.9%. Clothing stores saw nice growth, up 4.3%. General merchandise stores up 4.5%. And building materials and garden equipment, that was up 5.1%. So retail did very well. And also I'm going to say on the service side, restaurants and bars, that was up 5.8%. I feel like I say this every month, but it is just such an important thing for you to understand. People do not go to restaurants if the economy is doing poorly. You will scrimp and save and eat a much lesser costing meal than going out and spending $100 at a restaurant. And $100, if you're getting, you know, food and drinks, yeah, it seems like the going right now for two people. But the thing that, again, blew me away was every major category that is tracked. I listed a bunch of them there. It actually showed an annual increase in the report. There wasn't one single major category that was negative year over year.
0: And I do agree with you, too. The miscellaneous retailers, the hobby, musical instruments and bookstores up almost 11% on top of the bars and restaurants and drinking places. I think you did put bars here. But that just shows that people feel pretty comfortable on both those. And it's not like these are not things we need. And it is surprising that both of those, you have to drive somewhere to get them. Well, maybe not maybe get a musical instrument online. I don't know.
1: I'm sure you can nowadays. Yeah, but yeah, restaurants and bars, you're right. You cannot.
0: Yeah, you got to drive.
1: Maybe not now. I'd have to look at that. Is that included in DoorDash?
0: Oh, good point.
1: But somebody else has to drive to do it.
0: So. Yeah, somebody else has to drive. So somebody's driving. Have the price of Uber and Lyft gone up because of?
1: I don't really DoorDash anymore.
0: You got two little kids. You can take it out here. So, but another factor worth mentioning is the timing of Amazon Prime Day. The promotional event occurred earlier this year, and this did pull spending forward into June and created a tougher comparison for July. As that distortion faded, non-store retail sales rebounded sharply in August, rising 2.6% from July. The census data shows non-store sales up 9.9% from a year earlier. And a lot of people can repeat the numbers. You've got to understand the numbers. You've got to understand the state of wait a minute, what about that thing with Amazon?
1: Yeah, people pointing out, people talk about retail sales last month as maybe disappointing. But now in today's economy, non-store retailers are a big part of it, giving Amazon's presence.
0: Yeah.
1: I mean, that makes total sense, right? You move Prime Day from July to June, people spend, they don't spend as much in July. Well, now that kind of, I'm going to say sugar high fades, and now people have to go back to shopping in August. So, I mean, that was nice to see there was a rebound. It'd be concerning if you had this big pull forward in June, no spending in July, no spending in August. Be like, ooh, are people actually slowing? But to see that rebound, it shows it was more of a shift rather than a decline. The other number two that is quite interesting in this report is what we call the control group. That excludes several volatile categories and is actually used in calculating consumer spending for GDP. This is so important because that measure jumped 1.4% in August and was actually its strongest monthly increase since September 2024. We've talked a lot about GDP being healthy as we exit 2026. This is a good data point to say, yes, that's looking like it will be the case, considering consumer spending accounts for about 70% of U.S. GDP.
0: You know, one thing I haven't seen that I want to kind of know is the credit card balances. And I did hear the CEO of Bank of America, and I believe Wells Fargo, they said that, yeah, delinquencies are not rising. They're doing good. Consumers are paying off some debts. So yeah, we did talk a few weeks ago, too, about how we think that could be from people that actually readjust their earnings because of the tax-free tips and also tax-free overtime. So maybe they're using it the right way to pay down their debt and they can spend more money.
1: Everything I've seen on delinquencies and charge-offs of where you say, we're not getting that back.
0: That's gone.
1: That one's written off. Everything still looks to be quite healthy. The absolute dollar volume, yes, has climbed. But you always want to look at that percentage basis because obviously with inflation, absolute

0: dollar volume will always increase. But that percentage still remains, I'm going to say, pretty darn attractive for most of the lenders out there.
1: Yeah, and you got to compare the assets because the number means nothing at all. Just have something to compare it to. So good point, Chase. There's been plenty of discussion about consumers becoming more cautious, inflation remaining elevated, and higher gasoline and diesel prices putting pressure on household budgets. Those are legitimate concerns. But the actual spending data continue to tell us that consumers are still opening their wallets, they're still spending, they're still feeling good about spending some of the money from their pocket.
0: Yeah, and for now, the consumer looks much stronger than some of the economic headlines would suggest. The bigger question is whether the strength can continue if inflation and energy prices remain elevated and households continue to draw down savings. That will be something I'll be watching closely over the next several months. And, you know, I think this is so important to understand. Yes, the economy is healthy right now. You can't deny that based off of the data that we're seeing. But this is one reason that I'm going to say the Fed kind of had the all clear to increase interest rates, because the economy remains healthy. Inflation still remains a question mark. The labor market remains healthy. They had this kind of cushion of saying, I believe the labor market, remember the Fed has a dual mandate, full employment and price control, essentially, or price stability. Well, we know that labor market piece is taken care of for now.
1: Yeah.
0: That inflation still remains the bigger question. And if you increase rates, maybe you pull back consumer spending from, I'm going to say, that 5% level we saw, maybe down a little bit. But you don't want to deteriorate it completely to where it's declining. But you also can't have runaway inflation for years to come.
1: Right. And we always talk about a slowdown in growth, not a decline in sales. And that's important to kind of watch. We could have, like in that report of retail sales so high, we could have a slowdown there. But this is very important to me. I get so angry and so irritated with the scammers, and they are out there in large numbers now. We talked to different companies saying, yes, scamming is up, from scammers, the hacks, the AI. And we've talked, I think, a couple of weeks about this. There's one more thing I want to bring up, and this is very important. How to talk to your parents when they've been scammed, because it is going to happen and you have to know how to handle it. And like many people, when we find out that someone we love or care about has been scammed, our first reaction is to get angry and immediately want to step in and fix the problem. We'll take care of it. You're stupid. Don't know. You don't know anything. Let me handle it. The problem is that many scammers are extremely good at what they do, whether it's a romance scam or one of the countless other types of scams that are out there. These people, you got to understand, they are professionals at building trust and relationship with the victims. And remember, a scammer may have spent weeks, maybe months, building relationship with the person that they are scamming. So the person, your parents, you think, oh, they're not very smart and so forth. These people are great at building that trust. And you can't come in one day and come in like in a China shop and try to bowl them over. You're going to have problems with that.
0: Well, and a big issue is we all like to say and like to believe that we're logical. I don't think anybody wants to sit here and say, no, I don't listen to logic. I don't think anybody would admit that.
1: Where are you going with this?
0: We are so overcome by emotion.
1: Oh, yeah.
0: So when we're sitting there listening and saying, like, Mom, what are you doing? Why would you do that? Like, you start using that logical argument. That scammer is not appealing to their logos or their logic. They're appealing to the emotional side of how people feel. And feelings are not always overcome with logic. And I think you just have to understand that. Because, I mean, if you come in there like a bull in a china shop, I mean, you could face that resistance. I mean, you may hear things that, again, they make no sense to you, such as your parents saying that you don't want them to be happy, or they know exactly what they're doing. And, I mean, that's why you should not start by accusing them or being foolish or saying they don't know what they're doing. Doing that can immediately put them on the defensive and make it much harder to help them.
1: And I always tell people, too, I mean, you'd say, oh, I would never do that. These people are so good that if you're in that situation, you might do the same thing and not realize it, because you think, oh, I'd recognize that right away. These people are good, and they spend probably more time in acting school than actors do because they know what to say on that phone. They practice it over and over again. So if you say this, they'll come right back with this. I mean, they're so good. So be careful when you say that to your parents, because you didn't walk in their shoes, I think it's to say. Yeah. But instead, you need to build trust with your parents and let them know that you are on their side. Say things like, I'm here to protect you. Be especially careful if you believe the scammer has driven a wedge between you and your parents. And believe me, the scammers know that they are trying to do that, and that can be an intentional tactic designed to keep you from intervening and stopping the scam. They know that you they have kids. They know they have good friends. They know all this stuff. And they know how to drive that wedge in there. They know how to build that relationship. And they're not in a hurry. It's not they call you one day and do a scam. I'm sure there's some out there like that. But some of these where people over 60 have more money, I think they'll take, again, weeks, months to build that. And all of a sudden, boom, they start to ask for money. And the parents, oh, okay, yeah.
0: When it starts small, right? It's never, hey, I've been talking to you for 2 weeks. Can I have $1 million? I don't think it often happens that way. It might, but oftentimes it's, you know, little asks, right? Oh, can you do this, this? And then, you know, maybe after 6 months, they now know that you're willing to do that. And then the asks start to get bigger, but they've built that trust. And unfortunately, I've seen this twice on the romance scam side. And it's so hard to talk to the person about it, because you're sitting there and you're saying, like, what are you don't get it, he loves me. What is the defense to that?
1: Yeah,
0: you can't say no, he doesn't. Yes, he does. You know,
1: I mean, I talk to him all the time. You don't.
0: Yeah.
1: And it could be a he or a her. It happens to men and women.
0: Yeah, it's I guess in my experience, the reason I bring it up, the two times I've dealt with the romance scams, it's been two women. So that's why I say he. But absolutely, it does happen to men as well. But one thing we've kind of read and digested, and also kind of too, speaking from personal experience, is, you know, you always want to talk calmly to the person that's been impacted by that scam. And you want to try and help them identify inconsistencies in the scammer's story. If you notice something that doesn't make sense, point it out without attacking them. For example, if money was wired to an account, but the name on the account doesn't match the name the scammer has been using, that could be an important detail to discuss. And, you know, my wife and I, we've been talking, she's reading this book, and gosh, I forget the name of the book, but I haven't read it, but there's a lot of great points this guy makes. And it's actually about how to debate people.
1: Right.
0: And it has an applicable story here, where instead of being on the attack, and that's what we love to do as people, as you said, I'm right, you're attacking.
1: Yeah.
0: That's not how you get through to people. The best way is to sit there, ask questions, point out flaws. That's going to allow the person to come to their own realization. If you sit there and start yelling at the person, you're wrong because of this, they're not going to be able to come to the opinion on their own. They have to be the ones to save themselves in the situation. You can't save them by yourself.
1: And I'll never forget this saying I heard years ago. It's like a freight train. If you come on head on, you're going to crash and die. Yeah. What you want to do is kind of run alongside that train and jump on slowly. And that's the same thing. You cannot hit these head on. You should also try to get other trusted people involved. Maybe a banker, an accountant, a financial advisor, relative, or another person your parents trust may be able to help them see the situation differently. So very important to try to see who they would trust, that you can kind of work with them on it. And be careful. Don't just call them up, because if you do that, why'd you call my banker? So you got to be careful how you handle these things.
0: Yeah. I mean, it's really could be just like the scammer. It took a long time for them to get to that point. You trying to save them may take a long time to, again, build up that trust in this particular situation. And again, the goal isn't to prove that you're right. The goal is to really to protect that person that you love. If you handle the situation correctly, you may be able to prevent your parents or other loved ones from losing their nest egg. But again, if you come on too strong, you could push them further toward the scammer and make it even harder to help them. And I hate to make this joke or say it, but and then that means they're coming to live with you. You know? Because they're out of money.
1: Right. Yeah. Wait a minute. No one heard that. But it is very important. I mean, and scamming's been around since the beginning of time. I mean, you know, back it was snake oil. I mean, there's always going to be bad actors out there that are going to do that. And it's your job, and again, to help people, help your parents, people that you know or love, to do it rightly. And again, it's not a battle about you're right, they're wrong. Don't do that. You're going to lose them. You're there to help them and help them understand that. And it could take time. In the meantime, you may see more money going out, but you got to be patient like the scammers are.
0: And I'll tell you, we now personally have seen two different scams.
1: Three
0: different scams.
1: Yeah.
0: We were able to block two of them.
1: Right.
0: We weren't able to block one of them.
1: That was a love scam.
0: And that was a love scary scam. Like I said, emotions are darn near impossible to overcome. And again, you can't stop somebody from taking out their own money, unfortunately. But I will say, give us a little pat on the back, is this is where a good financial advisor comes into play. And you don't ever want to think you're going to be in the situation, but at least it's another source for you to go through to not get your money. If you're just directly at Schwab with a retail account or Fidelity at a retail account, there's nobody really stopping you from making all the sales and transferring that to your bank account. Where at least, again, you have a good advisor, you're able to talk through a situation like this with somebody.
1: Yep, exactly. All right. When we come back, we're going to talk about Harrison, talk about should you take your pension lump sum sooner. Also, too, you want this information, is on our website, on our newsletter, smartinvesting2000.com. We got more coming up. Stay with us. We'll be right back after this quick break here.
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3: Escondido, there's an accident at the 15 southbound after Citricado Parkway. It's on the right shoulder. Also in Paula, a crash at the 76 eastbound before Rice Canyon Road, and that's on the right shoulder as well. University City, watch out for a stall at the 805 northbound at Governor Drive.
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1: Alrighty, welcome back to the second half of the Smart Investing Show. 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Always got great financial planning tips. Never helps me save money. Nope, Brent, your income's too high. So, but he tries for everybody else. So, and this one does interest me. I know you're going to say, Brent, you can't do this, but the question is, should you take your pension lump sum sooner?
0: You're this laughing. One's obvious.
7: You don't have a pension.
1: Can't do that. Oh, all right. See, I never qualify.
7: So the point here relates to interest rates. So if you are going to receive a pension, a lot of times pensions have lump sum options. Not always, but this is more common specifically in the private sector. You see this with defense contractors, Northrop Grumman, Lockheed Martin, General Atomics. Sometimes insurance companies like Geico has this type of pension plan. So interest rates, depending on interest rates going up or down, that can influence the amount of the lump sum that you can get. And so pension plans are what we call defined benefit plans, meaning the monthly amount that you would receive is the guaranteed benefit, or it's the defined benefit, that monthly amount. And that amount is based on how many years you worked, your age, and your compensation. So, okay, you work at General Atomics for 20 years and you made $200,000 a year and you're 60 years old, you're going to get, I don't know, $8,000 a month pension. The lump sum, if you have a lump sum option, is going to be based on where interest rates are. And in the higher the interest rate in the interest rate environment, the lower the lump sum amount, because the thinking is, well, if interest rates are high, you don't need quite as much of a lump sum because that lump sum is going to earn a higher rate of interest, and then you'll be able to recreate that defined benefit amount. So that's the relation, but that doesn't always work. You want to get more money if ever at all possible. But if we are going to be in an environment where interest rates are going up a little bit, this week the Fed hiked rates, maybe they're going to do it again. Short term, that could result in interest rates being a little bit higher. If you're someone who's looking at retiring and you have a pension, that could cause your pension amount to decline. So depending on when you're looking at retiring sooner or accelerating your retirement might get you a little bit larger of a lump sum amount.
1: So you said when rates go up, you're going to get more in your pension.
7: Less in your pension.
1: Now, why would that be? I don't know.
7: Because the calculation that determines what that lump sum should be.
1: Oh, you're talking about the lump sum. Okay.
7: The lump sum amount, yeah. Okay. So the monthly amount, if you're going to get $8,000 a month, that's always going to be the same regardless of where interest rates are. But if interest rates are lower, or they are going down, then the thinking is, well, if you take the lump sum, interest rates are really low, so you're going to have a hard time making money to recreate that pension. So you get more. But when interest rates go up, then your lump sum amount, depending on the calculation, could be smaller.
1: And this can be a very confusing thing. I mean, this is why again, you do what you do as a financial planner. Someone says, I have the option of taking my lump sum or taking the monthly income. You've got to figure out, okay, the future value, what that's going to be. You have to figure out, well, what rate of return can we expect? And then you can figure out, like, no, you take the lump sum because you're better off, or maybe not.
7: Mm-hmm. Exactly. So this could be a situation where the lump sum might have been the better option, because when interest rates were lower, you would have gotten a larger amount. But now if interest rates go up, the lump sum amount is smaller. So now it might be more difficult to actually use that amount of money to recreate the level of income that the pension would have provided. So that monthly amount from the actual defined benefit on the pension might make more sense. So with pensions, if you take the lump sum, you can roll that into a retirement account. So it's not a taxable event initially, but that then needs to be reinvested. And the question is, how much income could that create? And, you know, with a smaller lump sum, obviously it's more difficult to create larger amounts of income.
0: Do you know what rate they generally use? I mean, is it like a 10-year treasury? Is it SOFR?
7: It's usually a rate that's published by the IRS. The IRS publishes all kinds of different interest rates. So short, medium, long term, all kinds of different rates. But usually it's a benchmark rate published by the IRS. And so even with the Fed, like I looked at something like this this week. Somebody was retiring, and in their case, their specific plan used interest rates published by the IRS, but for the previous October. So based on the calendar year that you retire or process the pension, it was based on the October of the previous year. So October 2025, interest rates are lower than where they are now. So in this person's case, retiring in 2026 to be based off that October 2025 date probably will result in a larger lump sum amount than if they retire in January, for example.
1: And one thing, and I don't remember the numbers, maybe you know the numbers, but I have read that they're saying more companies are actually going to the pension plans and dropping some of the 401ks. And it wasn't a high number. I want to say it was like 25 or 30% have them. So people are going to start running into this more. It's important to know that they need to talk to you. Again, I'm going to say you because I think a lot of financial planners are not true financial planners. They just sell products. So I'll just put that out there. They don't know how to figure it out. But if you're going to have more chance of having a pension plan, you don't just automatically take it, or you don't automatically take the income. You've got to sit down with a true financial planner, CFP, and say, what are the numbers?
7: And at the end of the day, the point of a retirement plan is to create income. So people look at a 401k and, you know, maybe you have $1 million in there. That's great, but it's better to think of, well, how much income could that create? Same thing with the pension. You either know you're going to get that pension amount of X per month, or if you take the lump sum and invest that, how much income can that reasonably create? And you don't want to say, well, I'm just going to invest this and make 30% a year, so I'm going to do better. And not realistic.
1: But there's also estate planning reasons too, because with a pension plan, if you take the income, it's gone when you're gone. If you roll the money over, you can keep it, pass on to your family.
7: You can keep it. And a lot of times pensions in the private sector, the monthly amounts that you get aren't tied to inflation. So that amount that you stick with is going to be what you have forever. Public pensions, so if you're a school teacher, a cop, or a military, or something like that, those generally have cost of living adjustments. But in the private sector, most of the time, they do not. And then if you want your spouse to get that benefit, if you pass away, then you get a smaller amount. So you're right, Brent. A lot of times, the lump sum option can be very attractive because it's more flexible. It's better for your family. It stays in your estate. Essentially, that money is money that can go on to your kids. But the smaller the lump sum that you get up front might be harder to recreate that level of income. So you have to be very careful. If you have a pension, look at your plan documents or talk to your benefits person and see how that's calculated, because that might influence when you actually want to retire.
0: And I see this article you're talking about. Shocked. Yeah, definitely want to maybe bring this up another time, because it says pensions were on the brink of extinction. Now companies are bringing them back. I mean, this has been a declining trend. I'd love to take a closer look at this and probably have a discussion around it further.
7: I haven't looked into that. If I had to guess, it's pension. The reason that companies got away from pensions is because they didn't want the liability of having all that money. But this is probably something where instead of matching a 401k, they're putting money into something separate. And then whatever that accumulates to, they then use the money to buy an annuity through an insurance company or something like that. So they're still offloading their liability to another entity. And so the question really is going to be, you know, what that results in terms of income as opposed to the traditional older school pensions or 401ks.
0: We'll break this out another day, but yes and no. It looks like one of the top things is retention. And I think we've had such a big job hopping market that pensions keep people there longer. Otherwise, you don't invest in that benefit.
1: Question, testing my memory. Was there something there about 30% of companies have pensions or is that?
0: Used to be. Like under 10.
1: Under 10. So it's went the other way.
0: Yeah. But now it's flipping.
1: Reverting back up.
0: Yeah. So, okay. Yeah. Well, I don't want to give too much away.
1: I remember something was 30%.
7: Yeah. 30 was in there. Yeah.
1: Well, here's some very important information. I mean, people, they really got to talk to you because, again, there's so many things you look at, the income, the estate side. You got to sit down and do the numbers. Well, thank you very much. We appreciate it.
7: Thanks, guys.
1: Again, that's Harrison Johnson. He is the CFP. He's our financial planner here at Wilsey Asset Management. 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Again, that's 858-224-0004. 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All right. Well, let's talk about there aren't as many low interest mortgages in the United States as you expect. And I was shocked when I saw this. I thought, oh man, there's so many of them out there. Everybody refinanced during COVID. That did not happen. In the United States, there are roughly 86.4 million open mortgages, representing approximately $13.1 trillion in mortgage debt. When interest rates and mortgage rates were extremely low in 2020, they were actually below 3% during that time frame. It seemed like almost everyone was refinancing their mortgages into rates around 3%, maybe under 3%. But apparently, Chase, that wasn't the case. Some homeowners may have sold their homes and purchased new ones, taking on higher mortgage rates in the process.
0: Yeah, or people, maybe not as large of a degree, but could have gone from renting to buying and other in that situation. That's myself. I do not have a 3% mortgage that I bought after that situation. But today, homeowners with a mortgage rate below 3% account for roughly 20% of all mortgages. And this is kind of the number that you're saying was quite surprising. That's actually less than the 22% of mortgages with rates above 6%. Now, I don't want to say people are struggling by any means because about a third of people do have a mortgage between 3 and 4%. So a lot of people have a good situation. But for years, we've been told that the housing market is being held back because so many homeowners are sitting on extremely low mortgage rates and don't want to give them up. But again, the number that's quite interesting is nearly half of all mortgages have rates above 4%, which may mean that mortgage rate lock-in effect isn't quite as widespread as we've been led to believe. I mean, maybe the reason the housing market hasn't done well is simply it wasn't as strong as we thought.
1: Yeah, and I do believe what's happening. I hear more stories about how, I had to lower the price of my home and so forth. So rates are going up, not as far as the spread as we thought it was. Doesn't mean it's a time to buy a home. But what could be happening, we've talked about this, the housing market could take somewhat of a pullback. It's not going to crash, but there could be an opportune time. Maybe it's 6 months, maybe it's 12 months from now to where the price of houses has come down. Mortgage rates may still be up a year from now, but eventually they could come down. That'd be the time to refinance. That's the time when you buy a house when things are low.
0: Yeah, and I think part of the problem is, right, you look at refinancing and I talk, I just can't give it up. I mean, sometimes there's going to be people that have to give it up. And when I made that, I talked to friends where they had a house and they got like a 3.25% mortgage and they had no kids at the time. Well, now they have three kids.
1: Oh, and three. Wow, congratulations.
0: I was just using an extreme example there. But, you know, it changed drastically their lifestyle. You can't keep a two-bedroom condo with three kids. That's just likely not going to work. So you are going to have to upgrade and actually change that lifestyle. So, I mean, there are going to be situations where that housing turnover eventually is going to happen regardless of where interest rates are at. I'm not saying it's going to happen yet. I mean, we're only, about 4 to 5 years past where rates were extremely low. It could take 7 to 10 years potentially.
1: And Chase, that can happen on the other side too. I mean, the empty nesters, where they had this house that's 4,000, 4,500 square feet. Kids are gone. They got empty rooms. You know, I got this great mortgage, but the amount I'm spending and wasting on the property tax, the electricity, the water, all these extra things for the bigger house, like, it's better off to sell that home, get a smaller home that you want to live in, and you, yes, your mortgage may be higher.
0: Or you might not have a mortgage, depending on how big the balance was.
1: That's true, but maybe better to do that. But even if you do have the mortgage, so, because one thing I don't see why anybody would ever pay off their home. I mean, you know.
0: I mean, it depends. If we went back to the situation, I hope this doesn't happen, but mortgage rates at 17%.
1: You know? Well, yeah, that's true. But
0: even a mortgage rate around 9-10%, I mean, it could make sense, obviously, to apply that. If it's not tax deductible, that's hard to beat that in an after-tax return.
1: But what I look at is that if your house is going to appreciate it, we'll say a normal rate of 3-4%, and your investment money can earn even 7-8%, you'd be better off investing the money and not paying off that home. So... Now, you don't agree with that, do you?
0: Depends on the interest rate.
1: Well,
0: because that's the cost of financing.
1: And I'm thinking,
0: you got to live somewhere.
1: Right. Well, again, you got to compare the numbers. As always, compare the numbers. So let's talk about this is a big one for me as well. Do we need government regulation on AI, artificial intelligence? I'm not and never have been a big fan of government regulation, but there are certain things in history that just make sense to regulate on a smaller scale. Think about this. Who would think it makes sense to have no age limit for drivers? You're 10, sure, go ahead, jump in the car, go drive. Another regulation makes sense is having a legal drinking age. Can you imagine? It would be perfectly acceptable for a 12-year-old to drink whatever they wanted to. There's certain regulations you have to have in society. On a much bigger scale, let's talk about the arms race. The United States and Soviet Union, actually it was the USSR back then, negotiated arms control agreements. Those agreements may have helped prevent the world from experiencing a nuclear war. So there's sometimes that regulation does make sense.
0: Yeah, I mean, now, especially looking at AI, artificial intelligence, it seems like it could be, beneficial. There's positives to it. I won't say all AI is bad, but just like nuclear power can be beneficial, while nuclear weapons can lead to devastating consequences, AI has the potential to be used for both good and also tremendous harm.
1: And unfortunately, we can't simply stop the development of artificial intelligence. There are many potential benefits, including increased productivity. And we also can't afford to fall behind China in the development of AI. If the United States were to completely step away from AI while China continued to advance, well, we probably would lose significant economic and technological influences, and perhaps, I think, lose our superpower because of the fact that they could dominate us with that. So it's such a difficult thing. And you've got to negotiate with because China is now, it used to be USSR, Russia. It is now China who we have to have these agreements with.
0: No, absolutely. I mean, it is so important in my belief to have these reasonable guardrails around AI. And as you said, I mean, China and the United States, I mean, they probably should at least work together on some basic framework here, knowing that they are two, if not the largest players in the space. And the thing that we look at is the goal shouldn't be necessarily to stop AI innovation. The goal should be to make sure we develop useful and efficient AI while reducing the risk that uncontrolled AI could cause catastrophic consequences. And I mean, you look at the leaders in this space now, I'm going to say, and you know, it's frankly Elon Musk, Daru Amende with Anthropic, and Sam Altman at OpenAI. I'd say those are probably the three big names in actually developing AI. They're saying, I think we need to slow things down a little bit, basically.
1: Right.
0: And I'm going to listen to them. I'm going to say, I hate to say it, but Jensen Huang, I think, is a great CEO. He's done a great job in NVIDIA. And he said, no, they need to keep racing. Well, duh, you want them to sell more NVIDIA chips. Like, where's his vested interest to his shareholders at the end of the day? Which, you know, does he actually fully understand AI development as much as Sam Altman and Dario Amodei? I don't believe he does.
1: Right.
0: He knows how to design the chips, but does he know the back end as well as those gentlemen? I don't think so. And I hate to say it, but Mark Zuckerberg kind of sided with Jensen Huang, and I don't trust Mark Zuckerberg. I think he is not as smart as he gets credit for.
1: I was wondering, what are you going to say about Mark Zuckerberg? But I agree as well. I mean, Mark Zuckerberg, again, they're just building their own book. They're making their own book look good. And that's why I don't trust what they're saying. Because again, if they were to slow down AI, both of them would probably have slowed down their business. You want the guys who are making it, as you said, I can't remember their names, pronounce their names as a matter of fact, but you want those guys, what do they think? Because they can see the future of what can happen. And I know our own president, he wants to just build, build, build. No, we need guardrails on this AI situation.
0: Yeah, and I want to substantiate my claim on Mark Zuckerberg real quick. Is the reason I say that is...
1: Well, yeah, back that up a little bit.
0: He created Facebook, but there's theories out there that he actually stole Facebook. You remember that claim? And I'm not going to go that deep. But then he purchased Instagram. He didn't create Instagram. He purchased it.
1: Oh, yeah.
0: And now he's purchased AI. And, you know, my belief is a lot of social media is quite dangerous. And it's like, I don't think, and we're now seeing that it appears the right guardrails weren't put in place on social media. So now he's trying to create AI and not have guardrails there either. I'm like, I don't know if we should be trusting this guy when it comes to guardrails.
1: And I know we want to move on to a company, but aren't there still more lawsuits pending against Facebook?
0: Meta.
1: I still call it Facebook. So that game's not over yet. And it's just, again, I'm all for building business. I want good business, but there's just some things you can't just run willy-nilly because you're going to have problems. And AI is one of them. And I want to listen to the experts. And again, Elon Musk, very smart guy. I don't agree with everything he does, but he's one saying, we got to control this.
0: But I love kind of looking at some of the regulatory ideas, right? There are ideas being tossed around. We don't know yet, but you know, another thing that concerns me is even the AI company are saying, well, we just kind of should do regulation this way. And it's like, well, I don't think we should put the power in the hands of those three gentlemen, that OpenAI, Anthropic, and Musk. You know, and there was actually a researcher that kind of said, well, you know, they kind of compared it to banking regulation. But the big thing that banking regulators have the ability to do is actually a kill switch or shut down a bank if it has improper kind of deficiencies. They haven't talked about that with AI. We need to have a kill switch where it's like, hey, you're not acting properly. Shut it down.
1: And that's why I say, I hate to say it, but it has to be a government agency. And again, the government is so inefficient many times, but we need some outside people doing it. We just can't have Elizabeth Warren on that panel.
0: No, I will also agree that the banking regulators aren't by any means perfect. And what I mean by that is, if you look at like Silicon Valley Bank, Michelle Bowman, Mickey Bowman, who's now head of super advisory capabilities, whatever, at the Fed now, she has kind of said that this should have been known and shut down. There was 94% uninsured and concentrated deposits in venture capital backed technology companies. What were the regulators doing? Part of the problem in banking regulation is a lot of times those regulators, they kind of get to be friendly with the companies operating there. You need a truly independent body that's not going to be day in, day out with those companies. Because, we're nice guys. We get to know our employees pretty well. And, you know, same thing with those companies.
1: Are you saying we should have like a Elizabeth Warren?
0: No, I'm not saying that.
1: Not go that far.
0: But I think that researcher shouldn't have an office in the bank, shouldn't have an office at the AI company, especially AI is...
1: some distance.
0: Yeah, there needs to be that distance there. Yeah. Otherwise, it's very easy to kind of let things slide. It's like, well, I think they're a nice person.
1: Right.
0: And it allows you to influence your kind of thinking. I think that's what happened with Silicon Valley Bank. There's no other explanation that you would have allowed that to happen given the risks that were concentrated in that bank.
1: Yeah. Well, Chase, I'm going to need glasses here, but I'm looking at the next company we're doing. To me, it looks like Onion. But what's the name of this company?
0: It's On Holding. Ticker symbol is On, O-N-O-N.
1: But how's that On Holding? What is the name of the company? On?
0: No, On is the ticker symbol. On Holding is the name of the company.
1: Oh,
0: and their shoe is basically called On Clouds. I don't know why they don't call it On Clouds and why they call it On Holding. Maybe they're planning on buying some other companies.
1: It just doesn't, On Holding doesn't sound like a company name. They need a better name. I mean, is this company doing okay? I guess we're going to look at that.
0: Oh,
1: you like their shoes.
0: I like their shoes. Yeah.
1: Okay. All right. Well, let's look at On Holding, symbol O-N-O-N. There's a confusion. They are in the footwear and accessory industry. They do have about 9.1% short on the stock side, but that's not high, but it's not low either. And actually only 72% is institutional owned. So about 28% of people hold the stock individually, which is...
0: It's an ADR. I want to clear that.
1: Oh, okay. So maybe that's what, okay, thanks for clearing that up. Okay. Their PE ratio right now, 18.9. That is below the industry at 24. Price of sales, 4.5 versus 1.2. And again, these are valuation ratios. You want the company to be lower than the industry average. Price of sales are not. Price of book value, 3.9 versus 3.1. And price of cash flow for on holding is a 27.4, double the industry at 12.8, so that's not very good. And they don't have a PEG ratio. PEG ratio is your price earnings divided by the growth. It tells you how much you're paying for the future growth of that company. Now, their earnings have done extremely well. The last year, they're up 181%, industry up 23%. The sales for on holding were up by 18.5%. The industry down 15.7. So this company seems to be taking some market share, seems to be doing pretty well here. The five-year average sales are up at 41.4%. Company does not pay a dividend. Let's take a look at the balance sheet, see the debt situation. Current ratio, 2.8 versus 2.1, shows a lot of liquidity. Debt equity only 0.3 versus 0.7, so good balance sheet there. I do notice the days inventory is 152. That is above the industry at 138. So taking some time to clear through that inventory, it looks like. Net profit margin, very good, 12.3 versus 5.7. Kind of tells me, Chase, you might be overpaying for those on-holding shoes. And then we do see return on equity is 20.7 versus 21.8. And cash flow, the free cash flow is $531 million versus $1.4 billion. With the industry. What do you got?
0: Maybe they're just really efficient because I don't think they're that much more expensive than other shoes.
1: Depends on where you get them too.
0: Yeah. I think three different pairs of them now.
1: Well, you and your wife love going to Walmart. You get them at Walmart?
0: Yeah. My wife hates Walmart.
1: That's why I said that.
0: But looking at the current price for On Holdings, it's $27.26. Again, their ticker symbol, On. But I did look at this because this was a hot company. They IPO'd 2021. Their IPO price was $24 a share. But it looks like, again, very importantly, the first trade on the public market. I always like to look at that more than the IPO price. Was $35.40. It skyrocketed on that. So now, if that person that bought on the first trade still holds it, they wrote it all the way up, I think, to over 60, it looks like, was the high, to now again, 27, 26.
1: Yeah, because there's no positive returns at all for the year-to-date, five-day, 5 year, no positives on the stock at all.
0: Yeah, I mean, you look at year-to-date, I mean, it's pretty abysmal, down 41%. At 52-week range, the low here is $26.37 and the high, $51.08. Now, I'm going to say it looks really interesting going forward. Reason being, you're out to December 2027, estimated earnings per share here, $2.02. It gives us a target sell price of $33.53. So, I mean, that would be...
1: Okay, now hold on. You said 202 is what you're showing.
0: Yeah.
1: Okay. Because I'm showing $1.66.
0: How many analysts do you have?
1: 23 analysts. How many do you have?
0: I have 23 analysts as well.
1: Obviously, different analysts.
0: Yeah. Interesting.
1: What I would do in this case is maybe take the average of the two.
0: I always take the lower of the two. I'm overly cautious. Okay. So I wouldn't do it. I will say, though, I mean, there is intrigue here because it looks like it's, I'm going to say, growth at a reasonable price. And what I mean by that is earnings are estimated to grow 68% this year, 17% next year. Revenue is also expected to grow about 11% this year and then 18% next year. So, I mean, you're getting good growth here. It just wouldn't quite fit our bill just yet. Also, it doesn't pay a dividend and it is a little bit smaller of a market cap than I would like to purchase. But I think the investment thesis here, you could argue this company, I would say.
1: And the other thing I look at too, there's 23 analysts. I like to see how close those estimates are. The low estimate's $1.46, the high's $1.90. I would like to see those a little bit closer. It tells me that $1.66 is not that good. You did a forward price on $2. Yeah. What is it, $1.66? I mean, it's still a reasonable.
0: $27.56. So it would essentially be like fairly valued essentially at where we're at.
1: Yeah. So,
0: but I do want to say, I mean, this is a really interesting story.
1: And you like the shoes.
0: I like the shoes.
1: Tell the story. We got a minute.
0: We like
1: 30 seconds.
0: I think it's interesting with the Mbappe character coming over for, you know, he's arguably, I guess, the best soccer player ever. But he is now going to take, I guess, equity and financial compensation. He was making about $16 million a year.
1: 16?
0: Since he was 8 years old with Nike. Wow. So it has to be a good contract you got with On Holding.
1: I guess so. It must be. So, well, unfortunately, there's a closing bell. 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
9: In Paula on the 76 heading eastbound before Rice Canyon Road. Looks like a crash is on that right shoulder. And in Marietta on the 215 heading northbound after Clinton Keith Road, a crash is on that right shoulder, causing a little bit of slowing.
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12: 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One of my favorite guests is on the line. We've got Chris Killam, also known as the Medicine Hunter, standing by now. CNN calls Chris the Indiana Jones of natural medicine because he's, well, constantly scouring the globe, searching for natural remedies. You may have seen Chris on the Dr. Oz show or maybe on PBS or CBS and also on Fox News where he does a health segment. He's been featured in the New York Times and also on ABC's 2020. Anyway, Chris is joining us today to discuss not one, but three of the hottest nutritional ingredients out there on the market today. Even better, he's teamed up with Purity today to give away a complimentary bottle to everyone out there in the listening audience. So do not, I repeat, do not change that dial. But first, a quick introduction. Chris Killam is an author and an educator. He's written 14 books. He's conducted research in over 30 countries. Again, he's been on with Oprah and Friends and Dr. Oz. Chris, welcome back to the show.
13: Thank you so much. It's always a pleasure to have a great conversation with you.
12: Now, most of us are super busy these days. We want to stay healthy, but quite frankly, it can be daunting. You know, with all the different supplements out there. Now, Chris, you've traveled all over the world learning about different natural remedies. So you really know which ingredients to look for. So tell me this, besides a good multivitamin and some fish oil, maybe a few other things, go into the three super hot nutrients you've been so jazzed about lately.
13: Well, I'm happy to do that. The three super nutrients, as we like to say, are a green tea extract, a turmeric extract called curcumin, and an extract from red wine called resveratrol. And apropos of what you said about my traveling around the world, I've extensively investigated these in their host countries. So I've been in the green tea plantations of China and India and worked with top researchers of this ingredient in those countries. With turmeric, I've been deeply involved with turmeric researchers in India and seen all of that. And with resveratrol, I've worked with scientists in Europe and also in California and Chile and South Africa, all of which are major red wine producing areas. So I've had the opportunity to investigate these things in the field, meet with the top scientists, and my conclusion is that green tea, curcumin from turmeric root, and resveratrol from red wine are remarkable health-enhancing agents that everybody can benefit from in a very, very substantial way.
12: Now, Chris, let's talk about these big three. And it's interesting that they're all found in our diet and all are considered superfoods. The green tea, the curcumin, the resveratrol. Why did you want to combine the three? There's always a method to your madness, if I can say it that way, because you combine these things together. You call it a real game changer.
13: Well, you know, when I look at these, there actually isn't a reason to put them all in separate products. They do go very well together. As you said, they're all food derived. So it's kind of like you can make a salad if you choose out of many vegetables. You don't just have to have a bowl of lettuce or a bowl of cucumbers. And while that's a little bit simplistic, the fact is that all of these are very, very rich in groups of protective compounds that are both antioxidant, so they actually protect our organ systems, so they maintain a healthy inflammatory status in the body. And this is really a big breakthrough. I also like the idea that people can get a concentrated supplement of green tea extract, curcumin extract, and resveratrol in one product with truly meaningful amounts of each one, mm-hmm. and not have to go out and basically buy a shopping cart full of stuff.
12: Now, let's dive into the headlines and the research, especially on this green tea, because it's absolutely amazing. I know in Asia, they've been using it for thousands of years for healthy aging. But what are you seeing recently in the press? I know you told me the Nutrition Research Journal in its July 2012 issue revealed that green tea significantly increased plasma antioxidant activity and whole blood glutathione. Can you recap some of these headlines and tell me why you're such a green tea advocate?
13: Okay, what you just said about increasing plasma antioxidant activity is really critical. There are many antioxidants that people consume that don't actually wind up in the body, or they don't wind up in the body in any significant amounts. The green tea antioxidants, which we know are among the most highly beneficial antioxidants in the entire world, are very well absorbed. They improve plasma antioxidant activity. That is the blood concentration of antioxidants. So what happens is you get this great concentration of antioxidant substances, which are protective compounds, floating around in the body and protecting the cells of your body, your organs, every part of your body, from premature destruction due to exposure to environmental pollutants and things in the diet. With regard to the whole blood glutathione, when we take in the right antioxidants, and not all antioxidant compounds are the right antioxidants, our bodies produce more of its own super protective compound called glutathione. So you take in the green tea extract, you build the antioxidant activity in your blood, and you also cause your body to produce this enormously beneficial, very well-studied, very powerful protective substance called glutathione. So it is remarkable. This isn't something that most high antioxidant foods or supplement ingredients do, but it does happen with a concentrated, properly made green tea extract.
12: All right, let's switch gears and talk about this curcumin, which is number two on your list. And by the way, these three ingredients are all found in the new green tea combo formula. We're going to be offering a free bottle in a few minutes, but talk to me about the curcumin, which is spelled C-U-R-C-U-M-I-N. Now, most people haven't heard of it, but scientists and researchers know it's one of the most powerful superfoods on the planet. It can positively influence our DNA, maintain joint comfort, healthy inflammation, and more. Can you share some of the incredible headlines on curcumin and tell us why you use this? And we talked about this off air a few minutes ago, this patented curcumin with greater absorption.
13: Okay. Well, first of all, I think while people might not know the term curcumin, they may well know turmeric root, which is a yellow spice, and it shows up in curries, and it's part of the 5,000-year-old Indian Ayurvedic system of medicine. I've been studying turmeric and its derivative curcumin since the 1970s, and I'll say this right off the bat, that there are almost no plant materials in the world as extensively studied as this. A couple of thousand studies can be found in the scientific and medical literature. We know that curcumin is powerfully antioxidant. We know that it has a remarkable capacity to protect the liver, and the liver is our primary detoxifying organ. It greatly enhances joint health. So if people are experiencing joint discomfort due to overuse, this really helps to relieve that. And it's also what we call cardioprotective. It helps to protect the heart. It helps to maintain normal, healthy cholesterol. And one last thing that is really kind of astounding is that curcumin actually causes your body to produce what are called neuroprotective factors in the brain. So it causes your body to produce these agents in the brain that protect the actual tissue of the nerves and the brain itself. There's almost nothing else that we know of that does this. Specifically, the curcumin that you mentioned offers about 7 times the absorption of other curcumin. So when you take 250 milligrams of this stuff, you get about seven times the activity that you would if you took, say, a comparable amount of another curcumin extract. So this, in my opinion, is one of the most life-enhancing, protective, totally beneficial substances on Earth. And it has just decades of scientific and medical studies to back it up.
12: Now, Chris, I know that we talked already about the green tea and the curcumin in your new green tea formula, which Purity is giving away for free today. But first, tell me about the third nutrient on the list, the resveratrol, which is super hot right now. Share with us some of the headlines and the science behind resveratrol. I know the French love it, but why is it on your short list?
13: Well, resveratrol is one of those remarkable compounds that I just sort of shake my head at how many different things it does. It is found in grapes, in wine grapes. It also shows up in cranberries. What we know about resveratrol is that, like green tea and also like curcumin extract, it's profoundly antioxidant. But more than that, it shows significant properties. When you look at some of the things in the body that happen during aging as a result of fat accumulation in tissue and insulin sensitivity, resveratrol helps to protect against those things. It's a powerful immune regulator. And you know, our immune system is responsible for keeping us healthy. It is remarkably beneficial for the heart. And this is why it's considered one of the keys to the so-called French paradox. You know, the French drink a lot of red wine, they eat a lot of cheese, they smoke cigarettes, and they stay slim, and they have good cardiovascular health, which just seems completely unfair. But resveratrol appears to be key in that. And additionally, there is a brain benefit like there is with the curcumin with blood flow to the brain. So when you take resveratrol, you get brain blood flow. This means you get more oxygen to the tissues of the brain. So this is on my short list for all those reasons and for about a dozen more that would just plain take too long to explain.
12: All right, again, we're talking with Chris Killam, also known as the Indiana Jones of natural medicine, sometimes called the medicine hunter as well. Chris, let's laser in on how this wonderful formula that you created in conjunction with Purity Products. I know that Purity's been in business now for, what is it, over 20 years. They've got a top rating from the Better Business Bureau, and people can get a complimentary bottle of this green tea CR today. We'll give that number out in a few minutes. But first, Chris, before we tell our listeners how they can get their very own complimentary bottle of green tea CR, tell me this. If you wanted to buy this green tea plus the patented curcumin plus the resveratrol, I mean, you spend close to probably at least $75 for all three bottles in the store. And yet today, Purity Products is giving away a free bottle. How are they able to do this?
13: Well, you can consider it kind of a smart bet. And what I mean by that, first of all, Purity's big, but they're also very strategic. They know that if a person who's listening will pick up the phone, call in and get their free bottle, and it really is free, as in free, as yep, in it doesn't cost you money. 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And when they feel it, they're going to say, gee, I want this as part of my regular daily regimen. 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
12: Chris, hold that thought. 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Okay, Chris, talk about some of the headlines just on the green tea that we didn't get to yet. I understand that dieters just love green tea because it supports healthy fat metabolism. Is that right? And what does the research say about green tea when it comes to weight management?
13: Well,

0: to metabolize fat more efficiently. Over time, taking a green tea extract can help you to have a better fat to lean muscle ratio. So from a weight control standpoint, this is very good news. Additionally, green tea helps to stabilize blood glucose or blood sugar. And unstable blood sugar is one of the contributing factors to increased weight. So by stabilizing blood sugar, you have an effect on weight control and weight management. So it's really quite remarkable stuff. You need enough of it. We've got enough of it in green tea CR. It has to be the right extract. We've got the right extract. But the science is there for healthy weight management.
1: All right. Now, Chris, you say that with Purity's formula, it provides you with about 3 cups worth of green tea in each 2-capsule serving. So you get all of the green tea's concentrated benefits for energy, for heart health, for alertness in just 2 caps. Plus, you get the curcumin and the resveratrol, too. So it's easy. You call it your daily shortcut to better health. Explain this idea of a healthy shortcut and explain some of the top benefits as well.
0: Well, I mean, you could, for example, drink 3 cups of good concentrated green tea each day, eat at least 1 really rich curry made with a lot of turmeric root, and drink a couple of glasses of red wine. You could do that every day. Most people will not do that every day, but they still might want the benefits of 3 of the biggest superstar protective health-enhancing nutrients on the entire planet. So when I call this a daily shortcut, I'm simply saying that you can get in a capsule, in a good capsule, what you'd otherwise have to get by drinking a few cups of tea, eating at least 1 large, you know, turmeric-laden curry every day, and drinking a couple of glasses of concentrated red wine.
1: Again, we're talking with Chris Killam, the medicine hunter. Now, in this new green tea CR formula from Purity, it's really about the research. Share with us some of your favorite studies and the headlines on the curcumin that we didn't get to yet. I know this is one of your favorite ingredients for joint comfort and even for brain health.
0: Well, I especially like the liver protective, heart protective, and joint modifying properties of this stuff. The liver is our greatest detoxifying organ. And we know that we're constantly bombarded by toxins in the environment. In fact, blood studies show that newborn babies contain 200 industrial pollutants in their blood at the time of birth. So we need a functioning, super healthy, very strong liver. We might not think about our livers that much, but we need that. Mm-hmm. And we know that curcumin protects the liver. It keeps it strong. From a cardiac standpoint, it's highly beneficial for the heart. It's very good for maintaining healthy cholesterol and healthy platelet levels. And from a joint standpoint, we have innumerable studies showing overall improvement in joint health and relief and stable inflammatory activity, better joint mobility as a result of taking curcumin. I like the brain protective studies as well. You know, curcumin delivers all this. So I regard it as one of the single most important things that you can put in your body. And I'm very well aware that most people are not going to eat enough raw turmeric root to get the benefits that they should and that they can get from a concentrated curcumin extract.
1: 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Call now. All right, back to the show. Chris, I don't want to get too technical here, but these antioxidants in green tea are classified as polyphenols, and they really are super powerful and

0: well respected by scientists. But in this green tea CR formula, there's more. It's got the green tea, it's got the curcumin, the resveratrol that we talked about, plus grape seed extract, bioflavonoids, vitamin C. Can you talk to me about this array of really super antioxidants and polyphenols that you've put in the formula?
1: Well, yeah, I won't say that we kind of went overkill, but I will say that we really, really developed an efficient, comprehensive program here. Grape seed extract contain a group of highly specialized antioxidant compounds that not only do much of what I've already described, but also enhance the physical integrity of tissue in the blood vessels and the skin. So we put those in there for extra boost in antioxidant activity, but also for a specific type of activity that isn't as much addressed by the green tea, the curcumin, and the resveratrol. The bioflavonoids enhance the overall activity of vitamin C, and vitamin C itself is one of the most important nutrients that we can possibly take in. So I would say that we were very, very thorough. You know, when we went through what could be in this product, we said, you know, what would happen if we put in grape seed extract, bioflavonoids, and vitamin C? We realized that we would have an utterly superior formula. And just to reiterate, I want people to experience dynamic health. I want people to feel great. This formula, the green tea CR, will make you feel great. And that's the purpose of it.
0: All right, Chris, I love this green tea CR combination formula. And remember, the CR stands for curcumin and resveratrol. I love that with this complimentary bottle today, our listeners can get started for free. That's great value. What would people expect to pay if they bought all of these separately in the store?
1: Well, I think if they bought high quality products that contain these ingredients, they'd be into it for about $75 or so, possibly even $80.
0: Yeah.
1: So they'd wind up spending appreciably more than they're going to spend on the green TCR formula. And they still wouldn't get the grape seed extract. They still wouldn't get the pine bark extract, the bioflavonoids, or the vitamin C.
0: Chris, what kind of results can people expect to see? What can they expect to feel once they start taking this formula?
1: I think that people will feel greater joint mobility and comfort. I think they'll feel more energy because these ingredients also help to stabilize and maintain natural, healthy blood sugar control. I think they'll have more sustained energy throughout the day. And I would just suspect that people will have an experience of greater vitality. When you have a more highly functional immune system, you just feel more energy and better overall. It's kind of, you know, like those days when you get up and go, wow, I feel great. This is a wow, I feel great formula.
0: Now, Chris, the green tea CR, let me get this straight. It provides about 3 cups worth of green tea in each 2-capsule serving. Plus, you get the antioxidant equivalent of several servings of fruits and vegetables. Plus, you get the resveratrol and the joint comfort and brain function benefits of the curcumin. I mean, wow, all in one formula. In the last 2 minutes, talk to me about this shortcut to better health and why you want everyone listening to this program to call now for that complimentary bottle of green tea CR.
1: Okay. Fortunately, there's an immense body of science that has been growing steadily for the past 20 years, and it's really rich science now. We know that of the various plant-derived substances that exist, green tea extract, curcumin extract, and resveratrol extract are at the absolute top of the list of protective, vitality-enhancing, overall health-promoting compounds. There just isn't anything like these. They're in the green tea CR, CR standing for curcumin and resveratrol, product in meaningful amounts. People will take this product. They're going to feel the difference. You're going to feel energy. You're going to feel more vitality. You're just plain going to feel better, kind of more fluid and in that flow of good health.
0: Sure.
1: So I want people to experience that. And given that they can get a free bottle, I'm also not saying, now put yourself at great risk and spend a lot of money. I say, no, try it free. Let the product speak for itself.
0: Chris Killam, as always, fascinating information. We appreciate your insight. Thanks so much.
1: Thank you. It's always a pleasure to speak with you.
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1: Here's your weather forecast. It'll be cloudy today. Inland highs will reach the mid-70s, while lows will head down to the 60s. Morning low clouds come your way tomorrow, clearing by the afternoon.
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4: 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I am your host, Steve Summers, and I've got to tell you, we have got a fascinating show for you today. Now, if you're like most people, you may have noticed that when you hit 50, you kind of hit the wall. You know, between your joints, the heart, the brain, your eyes, your energy, you name it. Now, when you hit 50, you have to pay attention to your health. We all know that. So whether you're 40 or 50, or say in your 60s or 70s, or even older for that matter, our guest today says he's discovered something that you can unlock the key to feeling better at any age. This is exciting. What is it? What are we talking about? Why do you need to know about this? Well, stay tuned. Dr. Neil Levin is on the line here. Dr. Neil Levin is a chiropractor. He's a nutritionist. He's a longtime advisor for Purity Products. Welcome, Dr. Levin. So great to have you back on the show today. This is a big story, isn't it?
5: Oh, absolutely, Steve. And let's cut right to the chase here. That discovery you talked about at the top there, it's krill oil, because krill oil is simply amazing for us. It's great for the heart, great for the joints, fantastic for the brain, for the eyes. I mean, I have people coming into my clinic every single day, and they want to feel better. I mean, they want to feel physically better, stronger. They want their joints to feel comfortable, but they want to stay mentally sharp. They want to keep that brain thinking like it did when they were younger. They want to protect themselves from coronary heart disease and maintain those flexible, healthy, youthful arteries for wonderful circulation. Hey, Steve, they want to boost their energy. And you know, why not? I mean, we deserve it. And that's what we're going to be talking about here today with this Krill Omega 50 Plus, which is the cutting edge combination, Steve, of krill oil, which is so fabulous for us. But we've infused the krill oil. Now, this is so important. We've infused the krill oil with the high omega 3 concentrated fish oil. You need to do that when you're dealing with krill, because krill just isn't high enough in omega-3s. So many other important parameters and virtues, but you got to get that high omega-3 fish oil in there, and we've done that. So this is now the best of both worlds, but we didn't stop there. For the 50-plussers, we've added some vitamin D. We doubled the antioxidant power, and Steve, we actually increased the amount of krill by 67%. So this now becomes the finest omega-3 nutrient in the world, as far as I'm concerned.
4: This is very, very exciting. This krill oil sensation, I mean, it is all over the news, Dr. Neil Levin. Great studies are out there. Many experts are declaring that krill oil is better than fish oil. So give us this lowdown on this krill omega 50 plus formula.
5: Right. Steve, you know, if I told you, and we did talk about this before the show, that there's this one tiny pill that benefits the joints and the brain and memory, mood, coronary heart disease, wonderful for the arteries, makes your hair shine, great for the skin. I mean, what would you say to that?
4: Hey, where is it? Where can I get this stuff?
5: Right, and we have it. It's Krill Omega 50 Plus, and we're going to give it to everybody for free today. And that's really cool, because Purity wants everybody to try this, because they know they're going to see a huge difference. But get this, on top of that, for the first 1,000 people that call today, we're giving away a second gift, because I just demanded this. You know, when we're dealing with the 50-plussers, and hey, you know, if you're 40 and you feel like your energy is low, this is for you also. But for people 50 and over, we're also giving away free B12 energy melts. I demanded this because, hey, as we're getting a little older, we don't absorb that B12 as well, and I want you to feel the benefits from this Krill Omega 50 Plus. So I'm going to jack up those B12 levels for you today as well. You know, what a value proposition.
4: You know, when it comes to your health, it really is a win-win. This is amazing. I heard you say that this can actually reduce the risk of coronary heart disease. I mean, when you hear that, whose ears don't perk up after that? How exactly does that work anyway?
6: Right, right. Well, krill omega 50 plus, remember, this is the combination of krill oil with the high omega 3, highly concentrated fish oil. So it's much higher in omega 3s than most krill oil formulas would be. So when we're dealing with the high omega 3 fish oil, we're talking about support for the HDL cholesterol, healthy, youthful, flexible arteries. That's so great for the circulation, heart muscle strength, platelet activity, red blood cells that stay nice and soft and flexible so they can work their way through those little capillaries. Oh, what about triglycerides? That becomes so important. So this krill omega 50 plus supports the heart in so many ways. And you know, the bottom line is we need to think about this because as we're getting a little older, 50 plus, maybe mid 40s, certainly 60s and 70s, it's decision time. I mean, you know your body's not working the way it did when you were in your 30s.
4: Exactly.
6: The energy might not be there. You need to make a decision. Are you going to take it laying down and just let yourself get old? Or are you going to do something about it? Are you going to stay physically active? Are you going to do the things you need to stay healthy? And getting these omega-3s, the krill oil, the vitamin D, the antioxidants make such a difference. This is a game changer for anybody in that 50-plus age group.
4: Doc, this is absolutely great information. I know that omega-3s, talk about that just for a second, are best known for their cardiovascular benefits, and they're certainly also known as brain food. Now, we've discussed this in some of the past shows. If you would, touch on the brain benefits for our listeners listening out there today, and tell us why you say that supplementing with omega-3s isn't just a good idea for the brain, but an absolute necessity.
6: Oh, this is such an important point that you're bringing up. Absolutely. For brain health, we must get these omega-3s back in there. You know, when you think about omega-3s and you think about brain health and memory and mood and feeling sharp, you really want to single out the DHA component. That's the docosahexaenoic acid. You know what, Steve? Your brain is 60% fat by weight. And of that, 25% needs to be DHA. You know what I use an analogy in my practice? People understand calcium and bone health, right? If you don't have calcium in your diet and you don't supplement with calcium, your bones are going to get brittle and weak. You understand that, right?
4: Right, exactly.
6: That's what happens to bones. Bones need calcium for their normal strength and structure. Now, with the brain, it's the same. DHA for normal structure. We use this for one brain neuron to communicate with another, to build out the brain, to make the serotonin, the dopamine, all the feel-good neurotransmitters. So must have it, must get it back in there. So important. And with this krill omega 50 plus, we've increased the level of DHA because we put the concentrated omega-3s in there. Now, with krill omega 50 plus, you're going to get 130 milligrams of DHA per serving, Steve.
4: Wow.
6: The leading brand of krill oil, you're going to get 24.
4: Excellent.
6: 24 in the leading brand, you're going to get 130 with krill omega 50 plus. That's why this is so incredible for the brain.
4: This is absolutely exciting. I got to tell you, though, during the last krill show that we did together, you totally shocked me, Doc. I remember this specifically. You said that.
6: Tell me, I'm on the edge of my seat. What did I say?
4: You said, and I remember, that the studies show that krill oil improves joint comfort in just 7 days. Now, if the benefits for the brain and the heart didn't perk my ears up, that certainly would. If you would, touch on the study and tell us how this works.
6: Right. That was a great study. In fact, that's the reason I started taking krill oil about 5-6 years ago. Pilot study, double blind, placebo controlled, exactly what you want to see out of the Journal of the American College of Nutrition. Now, participants got 300 milligrams of krill oil or placebo. Now, remember, in krill omega 50 plus, we're giving you even more. We're giving you 500 milligrams of krill oil, so even more potent. But the participants in the study that got the krill oil, got some amazing joint benefits, Steve. Get this. In just 7 days, and you remember this from the last show, but in just 7 days, they were 28% more comfortable. That's a jaw dropper. When I read that, I immediately went out and bought my first bottle of krill oil. But after 30 days, they were 38% more comfortable. The researchers didn't stop there. They looked at flexibility of the joints. They looked at function of the joints. All improved, and I call this the krill oil advantage. So if you're out there and you're taking fish oil, well, fish oil is great. I mean, fish oil is in here. It's so important, but you're not going to get the same joint advantages just on krill. You're not going to experience this joint comfort benefit that we get specifically from the krill. And remember, in krill omega 50 plus, we've jacked up the levels of the krill 67% more. So in terms of dosage, fantastic.
4: That's big. That is absolutely big. Hey, I was on the website, and the testimonials on the Krill Omega 50 Plus, they're incredible. I mean, people obviously love this product. I'd like to share a couple of my favorites here.
6: Sure, sure.
4: Believer writes in, she's a female age 45 to 54 from Georgia. She rates it 5 out of 5 stars. She writes, this has helped. Less grind on my knees when climbing up the steps. Beneficial to my overall health, both physically and mentally. I just feel better, is what she said. Also, Safety Susan, age 55 to 64 from Sacramento, California. She writes to 5 out of 5 stars. I was a little worried about fishy aftertaste. However, I have not burped it even once. She goes, I like it better than regular fish oil. The capsule size is smaller and it's easy to swallow. This is big. The capsule size being smaller.
6: You know, and I'm really glad you picked that one out, because Safety Suzanne picks out a very important point there. I don't think we've really harped on this enough, because people have trouble swallowing those huge horse pills, you know, those huge omega-3 pills. These are tiny. So this is why this is such a breakthrough. These capsules are so small and easy to swallow. Anybody can easily swallow them. But at the same time, we've increased the dosage of krill by 67%. We've boosted the antioxidant power. The vitamin D is in there. We supercharged the whole thing with the high omega-3, highly concentrated fish oil. So important for the heart. So yeah, Safety Suzanne, she really nailed it there. I want to read a couple myself. This one in front of me, Blessed. She's in the 55 to 64 age bracket, Fort Worth, Texas, 5 out of 5 stars. She writes, I was experiencing brain fog. I couldn't remember things at work. Felt I was slowing down mentally. Purity was offering a free bottle. I've been taking it for a year, and I swear by it. I have experienced a difference in my brain and body. Good for you, Blessed. Let me read one more. Odie, 54, male in the 55 to 64 category, 5 out of 5 stars. He's from Canada. He writes, awesome experience. I started taking Krill Omega 50 Plus about 5 weeks ago, and I have nothing but good things to say about it. I'm experiencing more benefits than I thought possible. The most noticeable is that I feel more mentally alert. I'm finding it easier to get out of bed in the morning. I feel satisfied with 6 to 8 hours of sleep. I wake up with an energy that I haven't felt in a long, long time. You know what? I'm not surprised at these testimonials at all, because, again, I take this product myself. Mm-hmm. It's fabulous. My patients love the Krill Omega 50 Plus. They feel it in their joints. They feel it in their brain. They feel it in their energy, their circulation. They just feel better. That's what everybody tells me when they get in this Krill Omega 50 Plus.
4: Now, Dr. Neil Levin, talk for a minute, if you would, about the B12 energy melts, too. This is really an exciting addition. You gave these away in our last Krill show as well. And the feedback has been absolutely overwhelming. People simply love the energy, the pep, the vigor they feel when they have their B12 levels restored with these. And now Purity's going to do it again. So 2 free bottles here today for the listeners. Tell us about this.
6: Yeah, remember, first of all the listeners today that pick up the phone and call are going to get a free bottle of this Krill Omega 50 Plus, amazing, with the krill oil, 67% more krill oil, the high omega-3 fish oil, boosting those omega-3 levels, so critical for the heart, for the skin, for the hair, for the eyes. On top of that, we added the vitamin D, so important, so pure, so pristine. But now, the B12 energy melts, why are they here? I said to Purity, I said, guys, we're dealing with the 50-plussers here. Even people of 45, 50, 60, 70, they're having more trouble absorbing the B12. And B12 is critical. You think B12, think energy. If your energy is low and you're in your 50s or 60s, I mean, it may be a B12 issue. B12 helps the body to make red blood cells. We need that to carry oxygen to the tissue, so important for energy. B12 helps us to burn carbohydrates and turn them into energy. 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And what B12 energy melts do is they help bump up your levels of B12. And if you were a little low on B12, you really do feel a difference. 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
7: 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Now, Doc, I've seen these ads where they say that krill oil is 48 times stronger than fish oil. Is that true? Does that make any sense?
6: Well, you know, obviously these are the krill guys talking, right?
7: Right.
6: But you could look at it both ways. Let's get into krill in just a moment. But first, let's pat the fish oil guys on the shoulder, because, you know, you could say that the fish oil is better and stronger, but we're talking about the concentrated high omega-3 fish oil here, because it's higher in the omega-3s, the EPA and DHA that are so important for the heart, the brain, the memory, mood, your eyes, your skin, your hair, your nails. So in one sense, you could say, well, the fish oil's better, but in another sense, I have to hand it to the krill guys, because in terms of antioxidant power, krill oil is extraordinary, and it's because there's a molecule in krill oil that's naturally occurring called astaxanthin. And this astaxanthin, Steve, this is one of the most powerful antioxidants we've ever discovered. Steve, by one measure of antioxidant activity, it's 6,000 times stronger than vitamin C.
7: Wow.
6: So amazing antioxidant power in the krill. 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Plus, the vitamin D, so important for us. And this is just an incredible value proposition. I have folks, they were going out and they were getting the krill separately and the fish oil separately, the antioxidants, the vitamin. 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
7: No kidding.
6: You're getting it all for free today. This is the best of both worlds, this combination product with the krill and the fish oil. It's not one being better than the other. They're both great. And this is the best of both worlds.
7: You know, thank God for Purity products. I'm serious. Seriously, because when you think about where our food supply has gone and where we are today, we have to have something that allows us to feel better as we age, to age gracefully. It's amazing to me as we talk
6: about
7: this.
6: And that's why I love the way that Purity gives away the free bottles. Because, you know, people can be skeptical.
7: Sure.
6: They should be skeptical. But now they can be skeptical and they say, okay, you know what? This sounds pretty important. I'm going to give this a go. It's only going to cost me $6.95. And they get it and they try it out. And what they start to see, because it doesn't take long. Remember that joint study, 7 days, 28% more comfortable. What they start to see is, hey, I'm more comfortable. I feel better. They notice their energy is better. And they realize, hey, you know what? This is important. And they tell their friends and they tell their relatives and they tell their loved ones. And Purity's been doing business this way for, I don't know, 20 years now. But let's look at one more. You know, this is a great testimonial by Gracie. 5 out of 5 stars, she writes, it works. I feel a difference in my joints after only 1 week. Also, you have the nicest staff. That's what Gracie writes. You have the nicest staff. People are going to appreciate working with Purity. They're a fantastic company. They put their money where their mouth is. They give out free bottles, and you try it, and you're like, wow, this is great stuff. Thank God for Purity.
7: Let's talk about the heart health for a moment. It's probably the single greatest concern that people face as they age. So anything that we can do to boost heart health becomes really a top priority. You know this, I know this, and those folks out there know this as well. And I know you mentioned earlier that omega-3s literally lower our risk of coronary heart disease. Do I have that correct? Because that's a big statement.
6: You know, absolutely. I mean, protecting the heart, this is what put omega-3s on the map back in the 70s. Dr. Dierberg discovered, you know, how protective they were for the Eskimos. Mm-hmm. By the way, he's a wonderful guy. I had lunch with him a year or two ago. Great conversation. But bottom line is, omega-3s protect our heart in so many ways. They promote a smooth, rhythmical heartbeat, important for the body's normal inflammatory response in the heart muscle, inside the arteries and veins. They promote those youthful, flexible arteries, so important for circulation. They promote healthy blood platelet activity, healthy red blood cell activity. They support healthy blood pressure. That's very important. Triglycerides. So they do so much for the heart. So simply amazing cardiovascular protection with these omega-3s.
7: It just keeps getting better, doesn't it? Hey, you know, I got to remind our listeners.
6: I have patients come in here all the time, and I'm like, are you taking your omega-3s? I hope you're still taking your omega-3s. 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That's the first most important nutrient you could take. 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Can't beat it.
7: 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Doc, this study you sent me on this omega-3s and the memory is amazing. It seems that the participants taking omega-3s had some pretty incredible benefits here. When you talk about memory, that is something that kind of slips as we get older. Tell us more about this, would you?
6: Right. This was a great study, an important study, because what they did here was very interesting. This out of the journal Neurology, and what they did is they checked the omega-3 level in the red blood cells of women, 1,000 women, older women. So this is a big study, 1,000 women. Mm-hmm. But then again, 8 years later, and the women were on average 78 years old at this point, they did MRI scans of the women's brains. And what they found, Steve, this is so amazing. They found that the brain volume for the women that had higher omega-3 indexes, in other words, they had more omega-3s in their red blood cells, mm-hmm. the women that had more omega-3s in their red blood cells, they had higher brain volume. They were actually maintaining more of the youthful size of the brain. Their brains were bigger. You could see it plainly in the MRI measurements. That's really
7: great.
6: Cool. But not only that, there's a very important part of the brain known as the hippocampus, a very important part of the brain that facilitates learning, facilitates memory. And there was greater brain volume in the hippocampus for people that had more omega-3s in their red blood cells. That's how you can really measure how much omega-3 someone's taking in. So if you take omega-3s, you will raise your omega-3 index. We know this. It's a fact. You take omega-3s, you raise that up. So you want to have more omega-3s in your bloodstream. Very important. That's how it infuses into all the cell membranes, into the joints, into the brain, etc. So take the krill omega 50 plus. You get the krill oil, 67% more krill oil. So fantastic for the joints. You get the high omega 3 fish oil, vitamin D in there as well, astaxanthin for extra antioxidant power, and protect that brain, protect your memory, facilitate that quick, that youthful thinking that's so fun to have. When you feel sharp, when you feel like your brain is working great, you have that brain energy, it's more fun. It's more fun to be in a conversation. You feel better. You wake out of bed. You have that energy. You feel mentally alert. You feel alive. That's the way I want to feel. That's the way young people feel. That's why we put this in this Krill Omega 50 Plus. We want people to feel younger. We want people to maintain their youthful vigor and attitude. And that's what this Krill Omega 50 Plus is all about.
7: All right, I got to tell you, Dr. Levin, I take the Krill Omega 50 Plus, and one of the things that I absolutely love about the pill is that it's so small. I mean, it's so easy to take, and so much better than trying to swallow one of those omega-3 horse pills, you know, the bigger ones. Anyone can take these with ease, and that's what's great about it. Tell us, how did you supercharge this formula while at the same time shrinking the capsule size? How do you do that?
6: It's so amazing. This is really a breakthrough, Stephen. I mean, for those of you that are picturing this huge omega-3 pill, it's not like that. These are tiny. They're so small. Anybody can swallow these. My son, Corey, has trouble swallowing pills. He gets these down like they're nothing. They're much smaller. 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
7: Right.
6: 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Everybody's getting that. Don't worry. You're definitely going to get that. But if you're one of the first 1,000 callers, then you get the free B12 energy melt. So, no, we need to talk about that one more time. But I want you to get that, too, and I demand this, because this is Krill Omega 50 Plus. We want this for the folks. Hey, if you're in your 40s and you feel run down, it's great for you, too. But 50s, 60s, 70s, folks in that age bracket, they're not absorbing the B12 as well because they're losing some of the intrinsic factors in the GI tract that are responsible for absorbing the B12. So now you put the B12 energy melt on your tongue, tastes delicious, and it just gets in there and boosts up those levels of B12. What do you feel? When you boost your level of B12, if you had been low, you feel more energy because B12 helps make the red blood cells, carry oxygen to the tissues, helps burn your carbs for energy, great for the hair, skin, and nails, great for so many things. Steve, be one of the first 1,000 callers. 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
13: Impala on the 76 heading eastbound before Rice Canyon Road. Looks like a crash is on that right shoulder. And in Marietta on the 215 heading northbound after Clinton Keith Road, a crash is on that right shoulder, causing a little bit of slowing.
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19: U.S. Central Command says the military has escorted 1 billion barrels of oil and over 2,000 commercial vessels out of the Persian Gulf in recent months.
20: We've reached this significant milestone while assisting over 2,000 commercial ship transits through the strait by providing coordinated protection. Clearly, momentum is building.
19: CENTCOM Commander Admiral Bradley Cooper praised the efforts of American forces in a video, adding that the U.S. has blocked all Iranian oil exports during that time. Iran's armed forces quickly rejected the claim, calling the remarks false and ridiculous. President Trump says he plans to establish a federal AI force and will appoint a dedicated AI czar. Trump made the announcement on social media Saturday and dismissed criticisms of AI and data centers as a political hoax set up by his opponents to stop U.S. innovation. Trump compared the AI force to the Space Force and said he will name an AI czar in the coming days. Scientists have discovered an enormous crater on the moon that's bigger than the Roman Colosseum. Rob Martier reports.
21: A study published in Science Advances says the crater measures about 728 feet across and 141 feet deep and was created sometime between April 11th and May 22nd, 2024. A NASA blog says researchers believe a fragment of an asteroid or a comet, possibly the size of a 3 to 6 story building, hit the lunar surface and created the crater. Scientists said an impact of that size only happens on the moon about once every 130 years. Researchers wrote that the event constitutes a statistically rare, once-in-a-lifetime observation.
19: NASA says it's given SpaceX a $946 million contract to fly three more astronauts to the International Space Station. The Friday announcement extends the company's crewed flights to the station through 2030. The deal brings SpaceX's total number of NASA astronaut flights under contract to 17 and raises the total value to nearly $6 billion. I'm Lisa Carton.
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22: 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Again, that's 1-800-702-2212, or you can go to ownrealgold.com, and you can take the personalized quiz over there, fill out a few questions, and somebody will get right back to you. And boy, folks, do I have a show to unpack with you today, because there is so much going on in this world. Before we even get into that, do you hear the happiness in my voice right now? Do you hear the happiness in my voice? And it's for two reasons. One, because I have some amazing things to tell you about metals today. But two, I'm born and raised a New York Giants fan. And as of last week, the New York Giants are now a winning football team again, under Coach John Harbaugh, who I love. Thank you, Coach John Harbaugh. We actually look like a football team. We played the Dallas Cowboys, and we won. We played the Dallas Cowboys at home, and we won. And it was an amazing thing to see, because the Giants, as a storied of a franchise as they are, they have been in a dumpster fire for a decade. So I am happy, and I'm looking forward to seeing them win again. But folks, listen, let's pivot to metals a second, because right now, today's show is about opportunity. Opportunity, opportunity, and opportunity. Because right now, the window to buy gold and silver is still wide open. That's wide open. That's not half open. That's wide open. You can still get in and buy gold and silver, and you can buy gold and silver at a discounted price, because it's not going to be discounted for long, folks. The sale is not going to go on forever. I would love to live in a world where sales went on forever, because then I'd probably live in department stores, right? I'd go to my favorite places. I'd go to Best Buy because I love buying tech gadgets. I'd go to Macy's. I'd go to all different stores, and I'd be buying different things, and my wife would kill me, even though I don't like to shop. I'm not a shopper. She's the shopper. But if we lived in a world where everything was on sale, boy, would I have a lot of stuff. But you know what's the crazy thing is that metals go on sale, and people don't want to buy them. People don't want to buy them. Why is that? Why is that? It doesn't make sense. If gold is on sale, wouldn't you want to buy gold when it was cheap? Wouldn't you want to buy silver when it was cheap? Because right now the experts are saying that it's about to go to the moon. Jim Rickards has gold going to $10,000. Michael Oliver has silver going to $300 to $500. Folks, this is this year. This isn't in 5 years from now. This is this year. That's a huge upside. David Hunter, another respected analyst, has gold going to $10,000. He has silver going to $180, $200. I could go on and on and on here. But the window is open. We're living in a land of opportunity. And the only way that you can pick up on that opportunity is if you call the Reagan Gold Group, 1-800-702-2212, or you go to ownrealgold.com. Again, folks, that's 1-800-702-2212. And when you call that number, you're going to speak to an amazing person. You might speak to one of the best people that you've ever spoken to in your entire life, unless you were speaking to Donald Trump. Because Donald Trump would be the only person that I think you could speak to directly that would be a better conversation than somebody over at the Reagan Gold Group. Because the people at the Reagan Gold Group know what they are doing, and they have helped so many folks, especially recently. Because you folks have been listening to this show like crazy. You've been listening to this show like honeybees. And you have been calling in. You've been buying your gold. You've been buying your silver. You've been positioning yourself. And I'm so happy. I am so glad that you're calling that number, because the world is a crazy place, folks. Let's face it. We have wars going on. We're $40 trillion plus in debt. $40 trillion. We weren't supposed to be here for another 6 months to a year. We were here as of about a month ago. We got to $40 trillion. How crazy is that? How crazy is that? $40 trillion. There's a crazy number on trillion, and I don't even know what it is, but it's like I think it's like a 100,000 billions, or I don't know what it is, make up a trillion. I don't want to say something and not sound good, but a trillion by itself is an insane number. Now you add 39 more of them and get to $40 trillion in debt. I mean, that's crazy, folks. We're living in a crazy world. Oil is through the roof. The gas prices are through the roof. The grocery store is through the roof. And our wonderful president is fighting with the man that he appointed, who you think would listen to him and want to do what the president wanted him to do. But instead, he wants to raise rates in this country, which isn't helping anybody at home. And let's face it, folks, this dollar is cooked. The dollar is a silent robbery. It's a currency that is failing. It has lost 97% of its value. I was crunching some numbers the other day, and if you would have bought 50 ounces of gold 5 years ago, I think it would have cost $88,000, right? Follow me here, folks. Follow me. 5 years ago, if you would have bought 50 ounces of gold, it would have been $88,000. And with that same $88,000 today, you'd only be able to buy 20 ounces of gold. Why is that? It's because the dollar keeps losing its value. And gold keeps going up. Silver keeps going up. So are you going to let the dollars that you worked your little tushies off for, your behinds off for, that you put in those blood, sweat, and tears, are you going to let those dollars go to waste? Because that doesn't sound right to me. The math doesn't add up to me. You're going to lose all that percent of your money in your savings account? For what? For what? But when you put it in gold and silver, it appreciates. It appreciates. That same figure I just told you about, that $88,000, if you would have bought $88,000 worth of gold 5 years ago, today it would be worth $217,000, folks. $217,000. That's almost $130,000 in profit in just 5 years from that gold. That is the power of gold. And you know what? If you would have taken that $88,000 and left it in cash, you'd still have $88,000. So you wouldn't have any money. And that's why I need you folks to call that number, 1-800-702-2212. 1-800-702-2212, because that is the number that is salvation. That is the number that that is going to help you get answers to the questions that I know you're all thinking about. And it's not because you're listening to me every week. Well, it is, because I'm a pretty great guy, and I know you folks at home, you're liking me, you're warming up to me. I hear it when you guys are calling in. Everyone at the Reagan Gold Group was telling me, folks, they say I was listening to Walt, and he said this, and he said that, and it's music to my ears when I hear that, because a lot of you folks are making the switch. And my goal in life, I'm a man on a mission right now. This is my mission, folks. I'm going to say it out loud. I want to help every senior in this entire country, if I can, which I will, because I'm determined. I want to help them get into gold and silver, because there is no way that any senior should be living in this country, in the state that it's in right now, and have their money in dollars. They just shouldn't. They just shouldn't. I wouldn't let it happen to my own mother. I talk about it all the time. Carl, who's on the show with me after the break, he'll be with us. He's coming into the studio. He helped move her into precious metal. She hasn't worried a day since. And that is the beautiful thing about it. So, folks, make the call. It could be the most important call that you ever make. And, you know, let's pivot here a sec, folks, because the analysts who I was talking about, the most brilliant minds in the country, they're all saying the same thing. They all have these amazing predictions. It's not only analysts, it's the banks too. It's everyone. Everyone is saying, whether it's banks, whether it's analysts, they're all saying the same thing. Gold and silver are headed towards a parabolic move. They're headed towards a crazy, crazy move. And I want you folks to be here for that move. But they're making crazy calls, you know, and I know I shouldn't use the word crazy because it sounds crazy, but it's realistic. Back in January, let's go all the way back to the beginning of this year. Silver alone in 29 days moved $50. It moved $50 in 29 days. It moved $50. Our president, Donald Trump, who all you folks at home, if you listen regularly, you know I love Donald Trump. I'm probably one of the biggest Donald Trump fans that you'll ever meet. Donald Trump is in precious metals. Trump has Trump coins. He's in precious metals. He is a big advocate of gold and silver. Huge. And at the end of the day, the best thing that you can do in life is protect yourself, right? You have insurance on your car in case you get into an accident. You have insurance on your house in case there's a fire. You have insurance on your life. God forbid, folks, God forbid if something were to happen, but you have insurance on that too, right? You have insurance on everything that is near and dear to you. So what is going to help you insure your own security, your own money? And that is gold and silver. Gold and silver is not a get-rich-quick scheme. Gold and silver isn't something where you buy it on a Tuesday and you flip it on a week later and you're making millions of dollars. But gold and silver is what's going to give you that nest egg. It's what's going to give you that feeling of security at night. If you're listening to this and you're worried about your future, it's something that you think about. Gold and silver helps take those worries away, because gold and silver has been around for 5,000 years. You ever watch those historical movies? I'm sure you all have. Gladiator is one of my favorite movies. Gladiator is one of my favorite movies ever. Gold and silver is in Gladiator. I'm almost positive it is. On Game of Thrones, on any

because that's how long it's been around. That's what you put your faith in. You put your faith in something that's been around forever. You don't put your faith in something that's not doing well. It's only been around for a little while. And listen, folks, I don't want to seem like I'm bad-mouthing the country. No one loves America more than me. But at the same time, I can see when a ship is sinking. I can see it. And right now, gold and silver is going to preserve that. So you need to call that number, 1-800-702-2212, and ask the questions you need to ask. 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You can also go to ownrealgold.com. And folks, you do not need to know everything about metals. You don't need to be shy about calling. You don't have to feel like, oh man, if I call in today, I don't know what I'm going to say, because I don't really know that much about gold and silver yet. That's okay. That's what the folks at the Reagan Gold Group are for. They're there to help you. They're there to educate you. They're there to guide you. If you have a TSP, if you have a 401k, if you have an IRA, you probably qualify for a rollover. And the cool thing is that it's completely tax-free. It's a tax-free event. I have folks all the time that say, Walt, I would love to get into gold and silver, but all I have is a 401k. I was a federal worker. All I have is a TSP. All I have is an annuity. All I have is this. All I have is that. And they don't realize that you can turn that into a precious metals-backed IRA. And that's the coolest thing ever, because now you're in metals. It's a tax-free event. And the folks at Reagan handle every single aspect for you. It's a beautiful, beautiful thing, folks. Like I said, I did it for my own family. So for me, my message, going back to my mission, I want to get every senior in this country invested in gold and silver. Every single one. And I know that might sound ambitious to you, but it's important, because the seniors are the ones that have built the country that we've lived in today. 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You've built that foundation. You've built that. You've built that country moving forward. So right now, you should be taken care of. Right now, you shouldn't be sitting at home in your 70s, 80s, 90s and worrying about your money or worrying about your livelihood. 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It shouldn't. When I saw my own mother worrying every single day about the stock market, every single day with wrinkles on the poor woman's forehead, worrying, worrying, worrying, worrying. One day I said, Mom, what are you worrying about? She was worried because she didn't know what was going on with her money. 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And gold and silver will never tell you a million different stories. It tells you one straight up story. And that story is that you can count on it. You can count on gold and silver. Folks, again, that number, get somebody right now, as I'm speaking, 1-800-702-2212. Again, that's 1-800-702-2212. Or you can go to ownrealgold.com. You take a 3-minute quiz and somebody will call you. Now, folks, listen, we don't have a lot of time left before the break, but I want to talk about silver for a minute, because silver, and I don't think I've ever told you folks at home this before, I love both gold and silver, but silver I especially love. And do you want to know why? Because silver, in my opinion, in my humble opinion, folks, is the most undervalued asset on this entire planet. And you folks might be like, Walt, how could you say that? How could you say on the entire planet? Are you crazy? Maybe I am crazy, but it is the most undervalued asset on this entire planet. And I'm going to tell you why. Because right now, folks, we live in the information age. 2026 is the information age. And it might be a little bit scary because it's AI. It's solar. It's electric vehicles. And do you know what the information age is powered by? Silver. AI data centers, which is a multi-billion dollar build out right now, in the trillions, I believe.

0: The entire thing is built by silver. Electric vehicles, Tesla, all of it, all the batteries that run them, all the components that make up the cars, it's all made from silver. 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Silver is, it's been hovering around $60 or $70. Back in January, it went up to $121 an ounce. And then it came back down. But right now, we're poised for another parabolic move. And this time, it's not going to go to 121. The analysts are saying it's going way higher than that. And there is a huge, huge, huge opportunity in silver. Huge. And it is a beautiful metal on top of it. I don't know about you folks, but I like to wear some jewelry here and there. Maybe a nice little chain, a ring, a bracelet, but silver is beautiful. Gold is even more beautiful. I mean, I love gold. I love it. I love it. But isn't that cool that you can have metal that you can get, you can wear it, you can store it, you can do everything with it? That's the coolest thing about these metals. I mean, you can't wear a bracelet made out of a dollar. I mean, I guess you could, but you might look a little bit ridiculous, right? If you went out to dinner with your wife or you went out to dinner with your husband, and you're wearing a necklace made out of dollar bills, or you're wearing a bracelet made out of dollar bills, it would look a little bit crazy, right? But folks, silver, there's a huge opportunity. And gold as well. Gold is one of the biggest opportunities ever right now as well. Gold is not undervalued, but it is. It's not undervalued in comparison to silver. But gold is, I mean, we ain't seen nothing yet to where gold is headed right now. Gold is headed for a moonshot. A moonshot. And folks, that's why I get so animated on here. That's why I get so crazy on here. And that's why every single week I'm back on the radio and I'm always saying, folks, get into gold and silver. Get into gold and silver. And I'm not going to stop. Because it's such an amazing opportunity. And it's also a way to feel secure, a way to feel secure. I'm in gold and silver personally. I don't preach anything that I don't practice. My whole family is in gold and silver because I made sure that they are. My friends at the Reagan Gold Group are the ones that can make that happen for you. So again, folks, one last time, that number is 1-800-702-2212. Again, 1-800-702-2212. Or you can go to ownrealgold.com if you're not a phone person, if you're still a little shy, even after I'm saying all these things about how wonderful the people are. Reagan, let's face it, folks, some people don't like to talk on the phone, or they might need to build up the courage, so they might want to take that quiz. You go to that quiz, you fill out a few questions, and somebody will give you a call back. But folks, do not wait. Do not wait. Don't wait. Pick up that phone today. I promise you. The people on the other end at Reagan Gold Group are not going to bite. They're not going to bite. I promise you. They're not going to yell. They're not going to scream. They're not going to say a bunch of things you don't understand. And if they do say something you don't understand, you tell them, listen, explain it again. You can ask them 12 questions. You can ask them 30 questions. You can ask them 50 questions. And they will keep answering them until you feel comfortable, until you have know everything that you know. And you tell them that Walt sent you. You tell them that Walt told you to do that. To ask as many questions as you like. And folks, I want you to take that leap. I want you to make the call. Trust me, I do. I get so happy every single week when Carl and the team tell me all the people that are calling in, all the people that they're helping, all the people that are mentioning my name and saying that they're listening to this show. And with that, folks, that's all the time we have until we have to take a break here. I think, yeah, we have to take a break here in a minute. But coming up next, folks, after these messages, I have Carl on the show. We're going to talk about a lot together. I'm going to ask him for his opinion on things, as I always do. And we're going to see what Carl has to say from the Reagan side. We're going to see about the calls that he's been taking. We're going to see what his opinion is on the state of this world. And with that, folks, I am Walt Phillips, and we'll be right back after this break.
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2: San Diego weather. Today, mostly cloudy. We'll have a high near 74 along the coast. Light and variable wind becoming southwest a little bit later. Currently downtown, overcast, 72 degrees.
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0: All right, and welcome to the Gold Show, folks. I am the best host in the entire world, Walt Phillips, and I'm so excited to be here with you today. Folks, remember, you call 1-800-702-2212. 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And boy, folks, do I have a show to unpack with you today, because there is so much going on in this world. Before we even get into that, do you hear the happiness in my voice right now? Do you hear the happiness in my voice? And it's for two reasons. One, because I have some amazing things to tell you about metals today. But two, I'm born and raised the New York Giants fan. And as of last week, the New York Giants are now a winning football team again, under Coach John Harbaugh, who I love. Thank you, Coach John Harbaugh. We actually look like a football team. We played the Dallas Cowboys, and we won. We played the Dallas Cowboys at home, and we won. And it was an amazing thing to see, because the Giants, as a storied of a franchise as they are, they have been in a dumpster fire for a decade. So I am happy, and I'm looking forward to seeing them win again. But folks, listen, let's pivot to metals a second, because right now, today's show is about opportunity. Opportunity, opportunity, and opportunity. Because right now, the window to buy gold and silver is still wide open. That's wide open. That's not half open. That's wide open. You can still get in and buy gold and silver, and you can buy gold and silver at a discounted price, because it's not going to be discounted for long, folks. The sale is not going to go on forever. I would love to live in a world where sales went on forever, because then I'd probably live in department stores, right? I'd go to my favorite places. I'd go to Best Buy because I love buying tech gadgets. I'd go to Macy's. I'd go to all different stores, and I'd be buying different things, and my wife would kill me, even though I don't like to shop. I'm not a shopper. She's the shopper. But if we lived in a world where everything was on sale, boy, would I have a lot of stuff. But you know what's the crazy thing is that metals go on sale, and people don't want to buy them. People don't want to buy them. Why is that? Why is that? It doesn't make sense. If gold is on sale, wouldn't you want to buy gold when it was cheap? Wouldn't you want to buy silver when it was cheap? Because right now the experts are saying that it's about to go to the moon. Jim Rickards has gold going to $10,000. Michael Oliver has silver going to $300 to $500. Folks, this is this year. This isn't in 5 years from now. This is this year. That's a huge upside. David Hunter, another respected analyst, has gold going to $10,000. He has silver going to $180, $200. I could go on and on and on here. But the window is open. We're living in a land of opportunity. And the only way that you can pick up on that opportunity is if you call the Reagan Gold Group, 1-800-702-2212, or you go to ownrealgold.com. Again, folks, that's 1-800-702-2212. And when you call that number, you're going to speak to an amazing person. You might speak to one of the best people that you've ever spoken to in your entire life, unless you were speaking to Donald Trump. Because Donald Trump would be the only person that I think you could speak to directly that would be a better conversation than somebody over at the Reagan Gold Group. Because the people at the Reagan Gold Group know what they are doing, and they have helped so many folks, especially recently. Because you folks have been listening to this show like crazy. You've been listening to this show like honeybees. And you have been calling in. You've been buying your gold. You've been buying your silver. You've been positioning yourself. And I'm so happy. I am so glad that you're calling that number, because the world is a crazy place, folks. Let's face it. We have wars going on. We're $40 trillion plus in debt. $40 trillion. We weren't supposed to be here for another 6 months to a year. We were here as of about a month ago. We got to $40 trillion. How crazy is that? How crazy is that? $40 trillion. There's a crazy number on trillion, and I don't even know what it is, but it's like I think it's like a 100,000 billions, or I don't know what it is, make up a trillion. I don't want to say something and not sound good, but a trillion by itself is an insane number. Now you add 39 more of them and get to $40 trillion in debt. I mean, that's crazy, folks. We're living in a crazy world. Oil is through the roof. The gas prices are through the roof. The grocery store is through the roof. And our wonderful president is fighting with the man that he appointed, who you think would listen to him and want to do what the president wanted him to do. But instead, he wants to raise rates in this country, which isn't helping anybody at home. And let's face it, folks, this dollar is cooked. The dollar is a silent robbery. It's a currency that is failing. It has lost 97% of its value. I was crunching some numbers the other day, and if you would have bought 50 ounces of gold 5 years ago, I think it would have cost $88,000, right? Follow me here, folks. Follow me. 5 years ago, if you would have bought 50 ounces of gold, it would have been $88,000. And with that same $88,000 today, you'd only be able to buy 20 ounces of gold. Why is that? It's because the dollar keeps losing its value. And gold keeps going up. Silver keeps going up. So are you going to let the dollars that you worked your little tushies off for, your behinds off for, that you put in those blood, sweat, and tears, are you going to let those dollars go to waste? Because that doesn't sound right to me. The math doesn't add up to me. You're going to lose all that percent of your money in your savings account for what? For what? But when you put it in gold and silver, it appreciates. It appreciates. That same figure I just told you about, that $88,000, if you would have bought $88,000 worth of gold 5 years ago, today it would be worth $217,000, folks. $217,000, that's almost $130,000 in profit in just 5 years from that gold. That is the power of gold. And you know what? If you would have taken that $88,000 and left it in cash, you'd still have $88,000. So you wouldn't have any money. And that's why I need you folks to call that number, 1-800-702-2212. 1-800-702-2212, because that is the number that is salvation. That is the number that is going to help you get answers to the questions that I know you're all thinking about. And it's not because you're listening to me every week. Well, it is, because I'm a pretty great guy, and I know you folks at home, you're liking me, you're warming up to me. I hear it when you guys are calling in. Everyone at the Reagan Gold Group was telling me, folks, they say I was listening to Walt, and he said this, and he said that, and it's music to my ears when I hear that, because a lot of you folks are making the switch. And my goal in life, I'm a man on a mission right now. This is my mission, folks. I'm going to say it out loud. I want to help every senior in this entire country, if I can, which I will, because I'm determined. I want to help them get into gold and silver, because there is no way that any senior should be living in this country, in the state that it's in right now, and have their money in dollars. They just shouldn't. They just shouldn't. I wouldn't let it happen to my own mother. I talk about it all the time. Carl, who's on the show with me after the break, he'll be with us. He's coming into the studio. He helped move her into precious metal. She hasn't worried a day since. And that is the beautiful thing about it. So, folks, make the call. It could be the most important call that you ever make. And, you know, let's pivot here a sec, folks, because the analysts who I was talking about, the most brilliant minds in the country, they're all saying the same thing. They all have these amazing predictions. It's not only analysts, it's the banks too. It's everyone. Everyone is saying, whether it's banks, whether it's analysts, they're all saying the same thing. Gold and silver are headed towards a parabolic move. They're headed towards a crazy, crazy move. And I want you folks to be here for that move. But they're making crazy calls, you know? And I know I shouldn't use the word crazy, because it sounds crazy, but it's realistic. Back in January, let's go all the way back to the beginning of this year. Silver alone in 29 days moved $50. It moved $50 in 29 days. It moved $50. Our president, Donald Trump, who all you folks at home, if you listen regular, you know I love Donald Trump. I'm probably one of the biggest Donald Trump fans that you'll ever meet. Donald Trump is in precious metals. Trump has Trump coins. He's in precious metals. He is a big advocate of gold and silver. Huge. And at the end of the day, the best thing that you can do in life is protect yourself, right? You have insurance on your car in case you get into an accident. You have insurance on your house in case there's a fire. You have insurance on your life. God forbid, folks, God forbid if something were to happen, but you have insurance on that too, right? You have insurance on everything that is near and dear to you. So what is going to help you insure your own security, your own money? And that is gold and silver. Gold and silver is not a get-rich-quick scheme. Gold and silver isn't something where you buy it on a Tuesday and you flip it on a week later and you're making millions of dollars. But gold and silver is what's going to give you that nest egg. It's what's going to give you that feeling of security at night. If you're listening to this and you're worried about your future, it's something that you think about. Gold and silver helps take those worries away, because gold and silver has been around for 5,000 years. You ever watch those historical movies? I'm sure you all have. Gladiator is one of my favorite movies. Gladiator is one of my favorite movies ever. Gold and silver is in Gladiator. I'm almost positive it is. On Game of Thrones, on any historical show that you look at, when they go to pay for something, well, Game of Thrones might not be the best example, because Game of Thrones is more like fantasy, but still it's meant to be a long, long time ago, thousands of years ago. But all the shows that you watch on TV, they're not trading in dollars. You want to know why? Because there was no such thing as a dollar. It wasn't invented yet, right? in all the shows that you watch, they're trading in gold and silver, whether it's in the early 1900s, the 1800s, or whether it was 1,000 years ago, whether it was ancient Egyptians. You see gold and silver because that's how long it's been around. That's what you put your faith in. You put your faith in something that's been around forever. You don't put your faith in something that's not doing well. It's only been around for a little while. And listen, folks, I don't want to seem like I'm bad-mouthing the country. No one loves America more than me. But at the same time, I can see when a ship is sinking. I can see it. And right now, gold and silver is going to preserve that. So you need to call that number, 1-800-702-2212, and ask the questions you need to ask. Don't be afraid to ask either. You can also go to ownrealgold.com. And folks, you do not need to know everything about metals. You don't need to be shy about calling. You don't have to feel like, oh man, if I call in today, I don't know what I'm going to say because I don't really know that much about gold and silver yet. That's okay. That's what the folks at the Reagan Gold Group are for. They're there to help you. They're there to educate you. They're there to guide you. If you have a TSP, if you have a 401k, if you have an IRA, you probably qualify for a rollover. And the cool thing is that it's completely tax-free. It's a tax-free event. I have folks all the time that say, Walt, I would love to get into gold and silver, but all I have is a 401k. I was a federal worker. All I have is a TSP. All I have is an annuity. All I have is this. All I have is that. And they don't realize that you can turn that into a precious metals backed IRA. And that's the coolest thing ever because now you're in metals. It's a tax-free event. And the folks at Reagan handle every single aspect for you. It's a beautiful, beautiful thing, folks. Like I said, I did it for my own family. So for me, my message, going back to my mission, I want to get every senior in this country invested in gold and silver. Every single one. And I know that might sound ambitious to you, but it's important because the seniors are the ones that have built the country that we've lived in today. You've built the foundation for the next generation. You've built that foundation. You've built that. You've built that country moving forward. So right now, you should be taken care of. Right now, you shouldn't be sitting at home in your 70s, 80s, 90s and worrying about your money or worrying about your livelihood. 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It shouldn't. When I saw my own mother worrying every single day about the stock market, every single day with wrinkles on the poor woman's forehead, worrying, worrying, worrying, worrying. One day I said, Mom, what are you worrying about? She was worried because she didn't know what was going on with her money. She did not know. And gold and silver will never tell you a million different stories. It tells you one straight up story. And that story is that you can count on it. You can count on gold and silver. Folks, again, that number, get somebody right now, as I'm speaking, 1-800-702-2212. Again, that's 1-800-702-2212. Or you can go to ownrealgold.com. You take a 3-minute quiz and somebody will call you. Now, folks, listen, we don't have a lot of time left before the break, but I want to talk about silver for a minute because silver, and I don't think I've ever told you folks at home this before, I love both gold and silver, but silver I especially love. And do you want to know why? Because silver, in my opinion, in my humble opinion, folks, is the most undervalued asset on this entire planet. And you folks might be like, Walt, how could you say that? How could you say on the entire planet? Are you crazy? Maybe I am crazy. But it is the most undervalued asset on this entire planet. And I'm going to tell you why. Because right now, folks, we live in the information age. 2026 is the information age. And it might be a little bit scary because it's AI. It's solar. It's electric vehicles. And do you know what the information age is powered by? silver, AI data centers, which is a multi-billion dollar build out right now, in the trillions, I believe. The entire thing is built by silver. Electric vehicles, Tesla, all of it, all the batteries that run them, all the components that make up the cars, it's all made from silver. Solar panels, which everything, all the light, all electricity, it's all moving with solar. It's all made from silver. And you want to know the crazy thing, folks? Silver is, it's been hovering around $60 or $70. Back in January, it went up to $121 an ounce. And then it came back down. But right now, we're poised for another parabolic move. And this time, it's not going to go to 121. The analysts are saying it's going way higher than that. And there is a huge, huge, huge opportunity in silver. Huge. And it is a beautiful metal on top of it. I don't know about you folks, but I like to wear some jewelry here and there. Maybe a nice little chain, a ring, a bracelet, but silver is beautiful. Gold is even more beautiful. I mean, I love gold. I love it. I love it. But isn't that cool that you can have metal that you can get? You can wear it. You can store it. You can do everything with it. That's the coolest thing about these metals. I mean, you can't wear a bracelet made out of a dollar. I mean, I guess you could, but you might look a little bit ridiculous, right? If you went out to dinner with your wife or you went out to dinner with your husband, and you're wearing a necklace made out of dollar bills, or you're wearing a bracelet made out of dollar bills, it would look a little bit crazy, right? But folks, silver, there's a huge opportunity. And gold as well. Gold is one of the biggest opportunities ever right now as well. Gold is not undervalued, but it is. It's not undervalued in comparison to silver. But gold is, I mean, we ain't seen nothing yet to where gold is headed right now. Gold is headed for a moonshot. A moonshot. And folks, that's why I get so animated on here. That's why I get so crazy on here. And that's why every single week I'm back on the radio and I'm always saying, folks, get into gold and silver. Get into gold and silver. And I'm not going to stop, because it's such an amazing opportunity. And it's also a way to feel secure. A way to feel secure. I'm in gold and silver personally. I don't preach anything that I don't practice. My whole family is in gold and silver because I made sure that they are. My friends at the Reagan Gold Group are the ones that can make that happen for you. So again, folks, one last time, that number is 1-800-702-2212. Again, 1-800-702-2212. Or you can go to ownrealgold.com if you're not a phone person, if you're still a little shy, even after I'm saying all these things about how wonderful the people are. Riggins, let's face it, folks, some people don't like to talk on the phone, or they might need to build up the courage, so they might want to take that quiz. You go to that quiz, you fill out a few questions, and somebody will give you a call back. But folks, do not wait. Do not wait. Don't wait. Pick up that phone today. I promise you. The people on the other end at Reagan Gold Group are not going to bite. They're not going to bite. I promise you. They're not going to yell. They're not going to scream. They're not going to say a bunch of things you don't understand. And if they do say something you don't understand, you tell them, listen, explain it again. You can ask them 12 questions. You can ask them 30 questions. You can ask them 50 questions. And they will keep answering them until you feel comfortable, until you have know everything that you know. And you tell them that Walt sent you. You tell them that Walt told you to do that. To ask as many questions as you like. And folks, I want you to take that leap. I want you to make the call. Trust me, I do. I get so happy every single week when Carl and the team tell me all the people that are calling in, all the people that they're helping, all the people that are mentioning my name and saying that they're listening to this show. And with that, folks, that's all the time we have until we have to take a break here, I think. Yeah, we have to take a break here in a minute. But coming up next, folks, after these messages, I have Carl on the show. We're going to talk about a lot together. I'm going to ask him for his opinion on things, as I always do. And we're going to see what Carl has to say from the Reagan side. We're going to see about the calls that he's been taking. We're going to see what his opinion is on the state of this world. And with that, folks, I am Walt Phillips, and we'll be right back after this break.
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15: Lane Kiffin at number 7 LSU come up short at number 9 Ole Miss 32-24 in Kiffin's return to Oxford. Trinidad Chambliss 363 yards through the air. Kentucky upsets number 8 Texas A&M 31-21. Raiders tight end Brock Bowers is doubtful against the Chargers today. Ladd McConkey questionable. The Rams' Aaron Donald will play Monday Night Football against the Giants. I'm Trey Bender.
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6: There was a murder in Central Ohio that many people still don't want to talk about. The man who committed that crime once sat on death row, but now he's on the run. His name is Lester Eubanks. Lester didn't tunnel out of prison or scale a stone wall. On a December morning in 1973, he and a small group of inmates were granted permission to walk outside prison walls. His handcuffs were taken off. He changed into civilian clothing, and he and three others were driven to a local mall. They were told they could wander the stores and were asked to return to a designated meeting spot. Hours later, all the inmates came back, except Lester Eubanks, and he hasn't been seen since.
7: He had a full plan. The guy had a plan.
8: I was just astounded that this could actually happen.
6: There were many years when it seemed like no one was even looking for Lester. But recently, his whereabouts have become the focus of the U.S. Marshals Service, the federal agents who track fugitives. The case is testing the marshals.
9: Those nine lives are running out, and we're going to catch up with Lester.
6: And is being urged on by those hurt most by Lester's crime.
10: He's had enough free time. He confessed to the crime, and his time is up.
6: I'm Sunny Hostin with ABC News. Over the past year, a team from the ABC News investigative unit joined the search for Lester Eubanks. They uncovered new leads, possible sightings, and at every turn found resistance from those who want Lester Eubanks to be forgotten. What they've uncovered is a case that's about more than murder. It's about family loyalty, a life on the run, and a first-hand look at how the U.S. Marshals are trying to solve one of the oldest fugitive cases in American history. Now they may be closer than ever. From ABC News.
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15: Chicago, 1989.
16: White victim, female, pretty, wealthy.
15: A white woman's murder shocks the city. A black man from the projects comes forward with information about the case.
17: He says the police are his friends.
15: But out of nowhere, he goes from star witness to prime suspect.
17: And then that's it. They turn on.
15: The system is hungry for a conviction. Lee Harris is sentenced to 90 years.
18: I get 90 years for killing somebody I have never seen.
15: Behind bars, Lee finds an unlikely ally in his cellie, Robert. The pair are like chalk and cheese. There's no way their paths would ever cross on the outside. But as a fellow inmate, Robert sees through the lies and vows to do the unthinkable. Clear Lee's name.
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21: It's August 2023, a county government meeting in Pennsylvania's Lehigh Valley. A young woman, early 20s, steps up to the mic to speak.
22: My two-month-old son was happily drinking milk from his bottle when he quickly started choking, turned blue, and went limp. My boyfriend transported our son to the changing table as I grabbed an anti-choking device and my boyfriend began assembling it. Two pumps of the device and my son was conscious, gasping for air and coughing up milk.
21: They all went to the ER to make sure the baby was okay.
22: But upon arriving at Lehigh Valley Hospital, the diagnosis quickly became something so different.
21: One of the doctors had a theory.
22: She stated to my father and mother-in-law that we are young, first-time parents who got frustrated with our baby and violently shook him to make him stop crying, and a confession would only make things easier for us.
21: The parents were told to leave the hospital without their son, and he wouldn't come home for 7 whole months.
22: I'm a postpartum mom dealing with the grief and the trauma of my son being ripped from my arms. And I'm a mom who lost everything in less than 24 hours due to one doctor's misdiagnosis. Enough is enough.
21: And then the next person speaks. And the next one. The stories they tell form a pattern of parents walking into a Lehigh Valley hospital to get help for a child, only to leave without them. And the same doctor's name kept coming up again and again. A pediatrician.
23: I ask you, what kind of doctor does this?
21: 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From Serial Productions and the New York Times, I'm Diane Neary. And this is The Preventionist, a story about a doctor and the rise of a powerful field of pediatric medicine.
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25: John Polk was my nemesis. I knew in order to live a rich and fulfilling life, one where I was equal under the law and could be happy and fulfilled, I needed to defeat the message that John Polk was peddling.
26: 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For years, I was the poster boy of the conversion therapy movement. 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That was all until, well, we'll get to that part.
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29: A few miles from the glass spires of Midtown Atlanta lies the South River Forest. In 2021 and 2022, the woods became a home to activists from all over the country.
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13: I just instantly started freaking out, yelling to the world, what's going on? 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
8: 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Blood Trails.
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30: Daphne Caruana Galizia was a Maltese investigative journalist and blogger who spent her life fighting for truth, justice, and decency in a country overrun by corruption. 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
2: In the history of cinema, few films have been as successful as The Godfather. Francis Ford Coppola's gangster epic set a new standard, not just for movies about the mafia, but for movies in general. Although, if you talk to the people who made it, The Godfather's prospects for success were far from assured. In fact, before its release, they were pretty bleak.
5: And they said, we're finished, this is over. The movie's not going to work. You gotta get rid of those guys. It's a disaster.
2: Then Leave the Gun, Take the Cannoli. My co-host Mark Seale and I strip back the varnish of movie history and talk to never-before-heard-from sources to get at what really made the process so arduous. Leave the Gun, Take the Cannoli is based on my co-host Mark's best-selling book of the same title. And on this show, we call upon his years of research to help unpack the story behind The Godfather's birth from start to finish. We sift through innumerable accounts, many of them conflicting, and try to get to the truth of what really happened. Leave the Gun, Take the Cannoli features new and archival interviews with Francis Ford Coppola.
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19: 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Who were they? What made them so notorious? How did the internet, or sometimes the algorithm, choose them? And what does a person do when they're suddenly confronted with more attention than the human psyche can handle? Take The Dress, a story that went uber viral in early 2015 in spite of being, well, kind of a boring optical illusion. A mother of the bride in Scotland took a picture of a dress she was thinking about wearing to her daughter's wedding. But she saw the dress as blue with black lace, and her daughter saw it as white with gold lace. One BuzzFeed post later, every single person on the internet was talking about the dress. 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
20: September 1979. Virginia's top prison band, Edge of Daybreak, is about to attempt the impossible, recording their debut album, Behind Bars, in just 5 hours.
21: Okay, we're rolling. One, two, three.
20: They were black artists serving extremely long felony sentences. Each had grown up under segregation, only to get caught up in America's prison boom during their 20s. I'm Jamie Petrus, music and culture writer. For the past 5 years, I've been talking to the band's three surviving members, Jamal Jahan Nubi, Neil Cade, and Harry Cupcake Coleman.
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10: Ah, 1971. It was a simpler time, a groovy time. Soul Train had just started chugging along. Everyone had a lava lamp for some reason. Weebles started to wobble, but as we all know, they don't fall down.
13: It's really something.
10: But it wasn't all Weebles and bell bottoms. There was also the Vietnam War and a growing nationwide movement protesting it. Across the country, people were speaking up, and the more they did, the more they learned about the hidden underbelly of the most powerful law enforcement agency in the land. I'm Ed Helms, host of Snafu, Season 2, Medburg, the story of a daring heist that exposed J. Edgar Hoover's epic FBI snafu. Hear the incredible true story that almost got buried.
14: I was told that it might not be published in

0: On the car ride home after the game, when you think you're helping by telling me what I did wrong and what I need to work on, all I hear is that I'm not good enough, that I'm supposed to be perfect, that it's not okay to lose. On the car ride home, all I need to hear is how much you love me and enjoy watching me play, that my worth isn't determined by my performance, that even on my worst day, I am worthy, that you see me learning, growing, and doing my best. And that is enough.
1: This message presented by the WIAA and the Washington Secondary School Athletic Administrators Association.
2: Warren Buffett is officially stepping down as chairman of Berkshire Hathaway. Michael Kastner with more.
3: The 96-year-old, known as the Oracle of Omaha, announced the decision on Friday. He'll be replaced by his son, Howard Buffett. The elder Buffett had already resigned as CEO less than a year ago. In a letter to shareholders, Buffett wrote, "Father time always wins." He also noted that after around six decades at the helm of Berkshire Hathaway, he's more confident than ever about what lies ahead.
2: The USA is planning to sell $24 billion worth of fighter jets to Saudi Arabia. Tammy Trujillo reports.
4: The package will include 48 Lockheed Martin F-35 fighter jets, as well as dozens of engines and other parts. It said the proposed sale will support the foreign policy and national security objectives of the U.S. by improving the security of an ally that's a force for political stability and economic progress in the Gulf region. Congress has 30 days to approve or reject the deal, which comes as Houthi rebels in Yemen have ramped up their attacks against Saudi Arabia.
2: San Diego is moving closer to becoming the first city in California to require warning signs on cryptocurrency ATMs. John Fink explains.
5: The proposal would place scam alerts on machines commonly found in convenience stores, gas stations, and grocery stores to help people avoid losing money to fraud. Supporters say crypto scams have cost victims millions of dollars, with older adults often targeted. The measure cleared the City Council's Rules Committee this week and now heads to the full City Council for consideration. I'm John Fink.
2: And a longtime Virginia bookkeeper admitting to stealing over $200,000 from her employer to fund personal shopping sprees. According to the DOJ, 60-year-old Angela Conley pleaded guilty to mail and wire fraud in a five-year scheme. Investigators say Conley used her 40 years running company payroll to secretly pay off a personal credit card and buy nearly 500 items, including high heels, earrings, and pool supplies. She now faces federal prison time. I'm Monica Nelson with your consumer and business news.
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7: On the night before Halloween in 1975, 15-year-old Martha Moxley was murdered in the Tony Bellhaven neighborhood of Greenwich, Connecticut. She was rich and beautiful and loved by all who knew her. For decades, despite intense media scrutiny, police failed to make an arrest. In 2000, 25 years after Martha's murder, her one-time neighbor, Michael Skakel, was arrested. He'd been 15, like her, at the time of the crime. He was also a cousin of the Kennedys.
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7: 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I read the articles. Of course Michael Skakel killed his next-door neighbor, Martha Moxley. He beat her to death with a golf club. I knew it. And if you followed the case like I did, I bet you knew it too. My name is Andrew Goldman. I've been a journalist for 30 years. I got involved in this case in 2015. But here's the thing. 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
10: 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Benson Boone, BTS. Cardi B.
11: It's Cardi. Kehlani.
10: Snoop Dogg.
12: One, two.
10: News among the countless biggest names in music gracing the stage for the two-day event at the T-Mobile Arena, also streaming on Disney Plus and Hulu. Singer-songwriter Duncan Sheik dead at the age of 56.

0: According to the New York Times, Sheek's mother said he died of organ failure. Known for the Grammy-nominated song Barely Breathing back in the 90s, the New Jersey native also composed the Tony Award-winning show Spring Awakening. Previews were about to begin next week for the off-Broadway musical Memoirs of Amorous Gentlemen that he did the music and lyrics for. In a statement on his Instagram, it said, "The world has lost a singular talent and deeply influential voice in music and theater." Let's go get married tonight. New music from Miley Cyrus streaming, dropping her new album that includes 10 new songs like Let's Get Married, and Innocent Ways. Carly Rae Jepsen out with her new album, Day and Night. Also a new song out from Troy Sivan called Party.
1: Party in the park, party in the bush, party under the bridge.
0: That's entertainment. I'm Jennifer Bolsoni.
2: President Trump says he's converting his proposed triumphal arch in Washington, D.C. into a top-grade military complex. Jennifer Kuiper with more.
3: In a post on Truth Social, President Trump says he made the decision at the strong request of the U.S. military as well as for national security purposes. President says the arch would house, store, and have the rapid ability to use large numbers of drones plus snipers on both the roof and plaza areas. Interior Secretary Doug Burgum said earlier this month that work on the proposed arch would begin soon.
2: A new poll is showing President Trump's approval rating hit a second-term low ahead of November's midterm elections. According to the NBC News poll, Trump's approval rating stands at 41% among registered voters. Meanwhile, 55% of voters say they believe Trump's policies have hurt the economy. That's up from 48% in March, before the war in Iran sent prices on gas and other essentials sharply higher. The poll also found Democrats hold a 5% edge in the battle for control of Congress. Treasury Secretary Scott Bessent is meeting with a top Chinese official ahead of the upcoming summit between President Trump and Xi Jinping. Bessent is holding talks with Chinese Vice Premier He today in Manhattan. The discussions are expected to focus on tariffs, critical minerals, and artificial intelligence. Those topics are also expected to come up this Wednesday at the U.S.-China summit in Washington, D.C. Week 2 of the NFL season rolls on today with a full slate of games. The Minnesota Vikings are in the Windy City to take on the Chicago Bears, while the New England Patriots are hosting the Pittsburgh Steelers. Other games in the packed schedule include the Cincinnati Bengals taking on the Houston Texans and the New Orleans Saints facing the Baltimore Ravens. Later in the day, the Cardinals and Seahawks will face off in a clash of division foes. The Indianapolis Colts and Kansas City Chiefs will wrap up the day on Sunday Night Football. And the Jewish High Holy Day of Yom Kippur begins at sunset. I'm Lisa Carton.
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5: In Chula Vista, on the 54 heading eastbound at Highland, looks like that right shoulder's blocked due to a crash. In South Oceanside, on the 5 heading northbound before the 78, that center divider is blocked due to a crash, and it's causing slow traffic from Las Flores Drive.
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2: The president has returned early from Camp David after a security alert was issued in the Middle East. Jim Forbes has more.
11: Trump was scheduled to spend the weekend at the presidential retreat north of Washington, but cut his trip short and returned to the White House Saturday night. No reason was given for his early return, though it comes after the State Department issued an alert advising Americans in the region to, quote, exercise heightened vigilance and prepare for potential travel disruptions as tensions rise between Saudi Arabia and the Houthi rebels.
2: The two L.A. news crew members killed in a helicopter crash this week are set to be honored at the Fallen Journalist Memorial in Washington, D.C. Tammy Trujillo reports.
19: The memorial will recognize reporter Eliana Moreno and pilot George Marcino among journalists and professionals who died while gathering news. Moreno and Marcino died Tuesday when News Chopper 4 crashed while covering the deadly Metro bus collision in Chatsworth. Congress approved the privately funded memorial for construction on the National Mall, with completion targeted for the end of 2028.
2: Gas prices have jumped again, with AAA putting Friday's new national average at $4.46 a gallon for regular unleaded. Michael Kastner has more.
20: That's up 3 cents from Thursday and 40 cents from where we were a month ago. Drivers in California are paying the most, as usual, at $6.11 a gallon. Nowhere else in the nation are prices above $6 on average. AAA also reports record high diesel prices of $6.44 on Friday, up a nickel from Thursday.
2: Resident Evil is performing better than expected at the U.S. box office. The horror movie reboot grossed over $26 million on Friday and is now expected to make up to $55 million on its opening weekend, which is a lot better than the $40 million that Sony Pictures had expected. And it's getting the best reviews of any horror film so far this year. I'm Lisa Carton.
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0: Glenn Beck Weekend. Glenn Beck is on.
1: Hello, America. I've got a great hour for you. I think it was on 9/11. We had Danny Bermawi on. He is the founder and CEO of Ideological Defense Institute. And he was talking about the anti-jihad campaign for Infidel Awareness Month. I didn't even know it was, but PR Wire, which is, you know, a news wire that always just publishes people's PR releases, would not release this because they said it was too controversial. And that's why I had him on. I'm like, what could possibly be so controversial? Well, here it is. He was a Muslim. He was born in Jordan, and he was a guy who saw September 11th and cheered, and then came to Christ and is like, what is happening? And he had some experience, and I don't know what they are yet. I want to start here. I don't know what his experience was, but it totally turned him. He's like, I'm on the wrong side. And now he is leading campaigns to say, wake up, wake up, wake up. Because here it comes. And he is right about that. Danny is joining us here in just 60 seconds. Stand by first. 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

0: Danny, welcome back to the program. I'm glad you're here. We had such a huge response to you when you were first on because people wanted to hear your story. So can we start there? Tell me your story. You were born in Jordan and you were a diehard. You, if I'm not mistaken, you told me you cheered on 9/11 and not for the Americans.
1: Good morning, Glenn. Yeah, I was 13, as I told you, but it doesn't mean that I was a radical, because that is a misconception. If you are a Muslim, then you side with Islam. You side with Allah. You side with the believers, the followers, the faithful to Allah. And America is against Allah. So I cheered not because I was a radical. And in 2006, I became devout. But again, that was not radicalism. That was just mainstream Islam. I became devout in response to the Danish cartoonist who drew the Prophet of Islam in Denmark, if you remember, in 2006. And I decided, all right, I'm going to defend Allah. I'm going to defend Islam. I'm going to defend the faith. And 1 year later, I left Islam. So, of course, it's a long journey. But,
0: wait. Why did you? I mean, you're ready to go defend Islam. What changed?
1: I could answer this question in different ways, but I would say that first, the theological answer. In Christianity, we have something called justification. You feel at peace with God. You're justified, not because of your performance, but because of what God has done on your behalf. In Islam, there's no sense of justification. You feel this enmity. No matter what you do, how dedicated you are, I'm not exaggerating. I would wake up at 4 in the morning and then wash with cold, freezing water, because that gets me more credit with Allah. And walk to the mosque, and I take the longer road because that gets me more credit in dark. As I was praying, God, please give me peace. God, please give me your light. And a year later, there was nothing, absolutely nothing. And of course, on top of that, you read the history, you read the violence, you read the personal life of Muhammad, and God sent someone my way who started planting the seeds of doubt. You know, when you read the Quran, for example, if you're a Muslim and you read the Quran, you read to worship, not to understand. There's no critical thinking there. And I did that for all of my life. And then this guy started, you know, asking questions like, hey, what do you think of this? What do you think of that? And for the first time, I would be reading the Quran and, oh my goodness, Muhammad married his daughter-in-law. I was like, what is this? And then I would say, okay, there got to be an answer. I would go to an imam or a cleric, and I was like, what do you think of this verse? And no answer. So anyway, I left Islam and I became Christian after reading the Gospels. And that's what happened.
0: Have you heard this? I've heard this. I don't know if any of this is true, but I have heard that there's a ton of Muslims that are converting now, especially over in the Middle East, because they're having dreams of Jesus. Have you heard that?
1: Yes, I heard that. I was a missionary in the Middle East for 14 years. I worked in 8 different countries, planting churches, preaching the gospel. And I'm not a big fan of the theology behind dreams. I'm Reformed, so I know that many audience won't like that. But anyway, no, I believe that millions of Muslims are leaving Islam. Millions. You won't believe that full churches are women in hijab. They just converted, and they still wear the hijab. It's a cultural thing. Mm-hmm. But yeah, it's happening all over the Islamic world. That's for sure.
0: You said something a minute ago that there are no radicals. How do you explain that?
1: Yeah, the radicals in Islam, they are the secular, the moderate. Because what is radicalism? You're not adhering to the genuinely to the faith. If you are following the commandments of the faith as Allah meant them to be or Muhammad meant them to be, then you are just moderate. And ISIS, Al-Qaeda, they're moderate Muslims. They are the true followers of Islam. I know that is shocking. I know that many people would call this Islamophobia. Well, you cannot call me Islamophobe. Try if you want. My mother is still a Muslim. But I'm telling you the truth. If you want to be a faithful Muslim, you must be a terrorist. Thank God the absolute majority of Muslims are not faithful to Islam. The Islamic countries, Glenn, they have deactivated Islam. They keep the shell, but their laws, they are imported from the West. Unfortunately, not 100%, but I mean, if you steal something, you don't get your hands, what is the word? Amputated. Right. You don't get it amputated. Why? Because they don't follow Sharia anymore. They don't behead you. They don't stone you. They used to do that in Saudi Arabia until recently. That is Islam. That is moderate Islam. And there's, let me be clear here. Islam is monolithic. Let me repeat that. Islam is monolithic. I know that many people love to say, oh, Islam has different set of beliefs and different currents. That is not true. Muslim sects, they differ on ridiculously minor things or non-theological things. I'll give you an example. The two major sects in Islam, Sunni and Shia, you know, Iran and Saudi Arabia, they have been fighting for 14 centuries. You would think, oh, they're fighting over theology, just like Protestant and Catholics. No, they're fighting over politics. Who should have been the caliph after Muhammad? Is it Ali or Umar? But on theology, they don't differ on anything. The same God, the same book, the same prophet, the same biography of Muhammad, the same sayings of Muhammad, minor things.
2: So would you say then the people who follow the 12th Imam, the 12ers as they know, as they're known, that's what most of Islam follows? Because I've always heard the opposite, that the 12ers are really frightening and dangerous.
1: I was a Sunni before I converted to Christianity. I was not a 12er Shia.
2: Yeah.
1: Let me tell you this. Sunni Islam is way more dangerous than Shia Islam. Even though Shia Islam, the 12ers, they are Iran and Hezbollah, and the West has painted a picture about them. But think of ISIS and Hezbollah. Yes, Hezbollah is a terrorist organization. That's for sure. Killed Americans and doesn't hesitate to kill civilians. But nothing similar to what ISIS did. Burning people alive. Just remember 2013, 14, 15. And so Sunni Islam, the violence in Sunni Islam doesn't have a purpose. It is for the purpose of terrorizing the enemy. In Shia Islam, violence has a teleological end because they're waiting for al-Mahdi. Of course, Sunnis too, they're waiting for al-Mahdi, but it's like a different version of al-Mahdi. But let me say this again. These are eschatological differences. They don't agree on what's going to happen when al-Mahdi comes back. But when it comes to the main pillars of the faith, because I need to be clear about this, when I say Islam is monolithic, I mean the Quran, the same Quran, the same interpretation of the major doctrines. They pray five times, Muhammad, his story, all of the main things. But eschatology, even among Christians, if you think about it, we have 1,000 different eschatological interpretation within Christianity, right? But we go to the same church. Next Sunday, ask the person next to you, what do you think about eschatology? Probably they would don't believe in the same thing as you do, but you still go to the same church. Why? Because eschatology is not really the main pillar of the faith.
2: Correct.
1: So I'm talking about
2: it is starting to become an important topic, as you know, many people believe we are living in those end days. The apostles thought it too, so you never know. And the Shia end of time story, is almost like somebody took the book of Revelation and, you know, just wrote the opposite. And you're like, I mean, wow, because their good guy is our bad guy and our good guy is their bad guy. And I think they mean it. And, you know, when you're looking at, you know, the scriptures tell us is a 200 million man army. Okay, that might be China, but that's easily Islam. If 10% of Islam is radical, that's over 100 million man army.
1: Yeah.
2: And I think it's probably, if things got heated up, you'd have a 400 million man army easily with Islam.
1: Every generation thinks of themselves that this is the end times. We are the generation of the end times because we love to be the center of event. You know, we love to think that we are the most important generation that has ever lived. Even though I'm a theologian myself, but when it comes to eschatology, I prefer to keep it to myself because I believe that you have been following what was happening and that there was a debate between dispensationalism and replacement theology within Christianity and the anti-Israel were weaponizing theology and chanting, Christ is King, you know, to take the jab at Jews, using theology to justify your actions or your positions. This is something global. Every group in the world does that. The difference is that in Islam, and this is a very important point, because many people think that Islam is like an embryonic version of Christianity. You know, Christianity was violent, then there was the Reformation, and then Christianity became reconciled with liberal democracy, and now Christianity can coexist. That is ridiculous. That is ridiculous. Christianity was never violent. It was Christian people who were violent and based on no scripture at all. So when the church decided to do anything, it's like that, to burn witches, for example, there's no scripture to support their stance. Now, the difference is that in Islam, it is the text itself. So when people say, is it possible to reform Islam? Again, they are projecting their own understanding of religion unto Islam. They think, oh, the same thing is going to happen within Islam, just like Martin Luther and John Calvin. But that is a false comparison, because the Christian Reformation was going back to the sola scriptura, to the text. If Muslims decide to do that, we will end up with 2 billion ISIS terrorists. We don't want that. So Islamic Reformation took place after the fall of the Ottoman Empire, and that was the birth of the Muslim Brotherhood. That was the Reformation. So another definition, or misdefinition, I would say, is that in the West, when the Founding Fathers penned the Constitution, the Bill of Rights, they were not thinking of Islam. They were thinking of different denominations within Protestantism and Catholicism, maybe Judaism. They were not thinking about Islam at all, because Islam does not fit the Western definition of a religion. Islam
2: okay, wait, has... Wait. I got to take a break. I want people to sit with that, and then I want you to come back and explain that. You're saying Islam, and this is critical. You're saying Islam does not fit the definition of a religion. Quite a statement. Back that up in 60 seconds.
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1: We believe in America. You do too. The Patriot. AM 1360.
0: You're saying that Islam is not a religion. Back that one up.
2: Okay, so what is a religion? And what is a political ideology? A religion, we have different definitions in, in sociology, in psychology, in theology. It's like you can define it as you want.
0: Right.
2: But it is a set of ideas and a group of believers in that set of ideas and the desire that the rest of the world follow it because you see it as the best way forward for humanity, right? It has a metaphysical component and so forth and so on. Now, what is not a religion is the desire to seize political power to impose that set of belief on the society. Communism has a set of ideas. If Karl Marx is the prophet of Marxism, the manifesto is the holy scripture of Marxism. What if communists today decide to say, well, we are a religion? Would you accept that definition? Of course not. Why? Because communism wants to seize political power to impose their understanding, their set of ideas on the society through politics. Islam has a religious mandate in the Quran to seize political power to enforce their divine law on the rest of humanity. So that is the difference between Christianity and Islam, for example. Christians, we want the world to follow our set of beliefs. We desire them to do so, but we have no mandate to seize that, to seize power and enforce it on people. So Islam is not a religion. Islam has a religion. Islam has a religious component. Just think of your room, your house. You have a kitchen. And this is what I told Jeremy Boring when he interviewed me. I told him, look at your kitchen. Your house is not your kitchen. Your house has a kitchen. Islam is not a religion. Islam has a religion. So when you understand it from this perspective, then...
0: Everything changes. Should, all right, we're going to come back here in just a second because I want to know what he believes is coming our way, what Americans have to wake up to, what the world needs to wake up to, and the thwarted ISIS plot in Pennsylvania. Back with more in just a minute.
3: Glenn Beck will be back.
0: We are living in a defining moment. 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

0: when I was over in the Middle East, I saw something, I saw several things, but I saw one thing in particular that nobody has seen. And it was very, very hush-hush for a while. But it is probably one of the most important archaeological possible finds. I want to make sure I say it that way. Possible finds in human history. Nobody gets to see it. And nobody talks about it, but we're going to. I'm also going to share with you, I went up onto the Temple Mount. I've been in Israel several times, but because of who I am and you know what I was doing when I was over in Israel, my support for Israel, I've always been asked not to go onto the Temple Mount because they were afraid that it would cause some sort of, you know, a riot. I went on the Temple Mount, and I have to tell you, I encountered evil unlike I have ever felt, and I'm going to show it to you. It is really, really dark and something that you need to see and you need to hear. GlennBeck.com/torch. We're kind of talking a little bit about this right now with Danny Barmawi. He's a former Muslim. He is the CEO and founder of the Ideological Defense Institute. And we've just been talking about how he says Islam is not a religion. It is a political movement with a religion inside of it. And I have to tell you, that's why I don't think you have to worry about freedom of speech and the First Amendment, really, on Islam. You know, it's way I get a right to practice my religion. No, that you're not, though. You're not. When you're doing certain things in Islam, you are not practicing your religion. You are actually trying to overthrow the country to take power, in my opinion. And is that kind of the same thing that you're saying, Danny?
1: Yes. Back to the definitions, as we were talking before the break. When people think of Islam, they think of Christianity. No. When you think of Islam, think of the United States of America. Think of France, China, because Islam is a state. Now, that state has a religion. You know, the United States has Christianity, the major religion. It has a constitution called Sharia, just like the constitution of the United States. It has population. They're called Muslims. So Muslims are not analogous with the Christians. It's analogous with Americans.
0: We must look so incredibly ignorant and stupid because they say it in their mosque. They say it out loud. We are going to take over. We will have Sharia. That means overthrow the constitution of whatever country they're in. And they've done it in country after country after country. And there's something wrong with us, Danny, honestly, that we just don't see it. And we're not willing to stand up and speak the truth.
1: Yeah, as you were saying, Glenn, even if 1% of Muslims... Because I don't want to come off here as, vilifying all Muslims. The majority of Muslims, they don't adhere to these doctrines because they are not practical. And they honestly, they ignore most of Islam. Because if you want to adhere to everything that Islam teaches, that is a problem. You would end up in Syria, in some city in Iraq, living with ISIS or with Taliban. Because Islam is not practical at all. And Muslims, they have cognitive dissonance. I was a Muslim, I'm telling you. That confusion, you don't know how to live in the world because your belief system is completely contradictory with the reality around you. So what are you going to do? So you ignore it. However, if we have 1% out of the 5-6 million Muslims in America, only 1% who are faithful, who are willing to carry out all the teachings of Muhammad, then... What is that like? 50,000 people? So you have, literally, you have 50,000 ISIS terrorists living in America today. Just at 1%. Can you imagine? Yeah.
0: We just foiled a plot. And he's, if I'm not mistaken, he's a white guy.
1: It doesn't matter. It's a word of you.
0: Yeah, who has converted. He was an American that converted to Islam. And they just foiled a plot where... thank God, where he was going to go do major damage because he was dedicated to the belief of ISIS.
1: Yeah, dedicated to the belief of Islam, I would say. Just look at people who convert out of Islam. They become Christians, Jews, or atheists. You know, they become peace advocates. They become, you know, just look at the majority of them. Have you ever heard of a Muslim converted out of Islam to become like a terrorist? Of course not. But the majority of people who convert to Islam, you keep hearing about them. It's like a convert to Islam shot a homosexual in that club. A Muslim to Islam, a convert to Islam joined ISIS. What's going on? I'll tell you what's going on. People who convert, usually they are more faithful than the people who are born inside the system.
0: Always.
1: Right?
0: Yeah.
1: So people who become Christians, they become very faithful. They become missionaries. The same thing on the other side. People who join Islam, they are not satisfied with the superficial practicing of the faith. They want the profound meaning behind the faith. And that's why they become radical, or they become the true representation of Islam. So now when we are talking about the United States and Muslims in the United States, again, I don't want to vilify Muslims. Of course not. But the problem is, in Islam as an ideology, it conditions you to always pledge allegiance to Allah behind the enemy lines.
0: Would you say this is akin to what we're seeing with Marxism? There are a lot of people that profess that they're a Marxist, or they're, you know, whatever, or they could coexist with Marxism, but they don't want to live in a communist state. But there are those Marxists who are like, no, then you're a traitor to the ideas of Marx. We are going to be a communist state. And so in the end, they go along because they don't want to die. Is that akin to what you're saying here about Muslims?
1: Absolutely. Yeah, exactly. In any system that punishes dissent, there got to be something wrong in that system.
0: Yeah.
1: That totalitarian systems, they attract, they love each other. Why do you think this red-green alliance, they don't agree on anything, absolutely anything, except the enemy? And that, you know, both of them, they want utopia and they want the caliphate. They tell each other, and like without words, they're saying, let's postpone that conflict until later, until exactly we take down right. the West, and then we'll deal with that.
0: Yeah,
1: yeah, but we know what's going to happen then, because, you know, Islam is going to just
0: kill you.
1: Destroy the communists.
0: Never. They always do. That's what they did in Iran. Never go up against people who actually
1: religiously
0: believe something, because they'll die for it. And many Muslims have proven, they'll die for it.
1: Let me share this story with you, because this is really important. There was a Jordanian Christian communist journalist. And 4 years, he was anti-Israel, anti-America. He wrote books about Hassan Nasrallah, praising Hassan Nasrallah, praising Muhammad. He wrote an article called Muhammad, Our National Symbol. Many years. Then in 2016, he posted on Facebook, actually he just reposted a caricature about how ISIS imagined Allah in paradise. And immediately, millions of Muslims, they were calling for, his execution. Wow. They were putting bounty on his head. Within days, he was shot, killed with his family, even though he spent all his life trying to defend Islam against the West. Now listen to this. The judge, when the killer entered the room, the judge, he was a Muslim Jordanian, he told him in front of everyone, may Allah bless your hands, to the killer. And then he sentenced him to death. What does that mean? That means because Jordan embraced or imported the global Western civil law, they had to sentence the killer to death. But the judge, he was projecting his Islamic sentiment. He was expressing that Islamic sentiment. This is what's happening in the West today. You have many people, for example, Abdul Sayyid, he's wishing Jews happy Rosh Hashanah. Really? You celebrated what Hamas did. You said hurt people hurt, or whatever he said. And so think of it this way. He has to speak the Western language because he wants the votes now. But the sentiment in his heart.
0: Why is it important that these people like Mamdani and El Sayed, why is it important they do that Americans don't vote for these guys and put them in office?
1: Because they will never, ever serve the interests of the United States of America. Because the interest of their home country, which is Islam, is antithetical to the interest of America. Look at them. They run on platforms of health care, defunding the police, or whatever, you know, borrowed language from the left they take. And then they spend their time trying to alter American foreign policy, trying to make sure that Israel doesn't get the support it needs in an ocean of enemies. So that just the same pattern keeps repeating itself everywhere. Mamdani, every week he has to visit a mosque. Every week he has to talk about Islam. But every week he has to throw a bone to the useful idiots so that they would be pleased with him, so that they would let him do whatever he is doing.
0: Quickly, why do you call yourself an infidel and you're happy to do it?
1: So the Quran calls all non-Muslims infidels. And the Infidel Awareness Month between 9/11 and October 7, as I shared with you last week, is about amplifying the message that we are infidels and Islam is there to get all of us. So I'm an infidel. That means I'm a target of Islam and you're a target of Islam. Now, I understand that the indoctrination, 50 years of indoctrination, turned Americans to think that 9/11 was a response to American aggression. That is the rebranding of Islamic Jihad. Islamic Jihad is not about American imperialism. It is jihad against the infidels. Just like in the 17th, 18th century, when Thomas Jefferson sent the letter to the Congress talking about his meeting with the Muslim leader of the Barbaries. And he told him, the Muslim leader, we are fighting you because the Quran told us so. Because you are infidels. So back then there was no Israel. America was not in the Middle East. It was jihad. It is the same thing behind 9/11, the same thing behind October 7. And so this is the message that we are trying to amplify.
0: Danny, I think you're an incredibly brave man. You have said more on this program than I think I've heard anybody say about Islam on any mainstream format. I hope your voice goes far and wide. You can find out how you can support by going to infidelawareness.com, infidelawareness.com. I'd love to have you back, and I'd also like to talk to you about who else is joining you, because I know that this is a full month of trying to wake American infidels up to see what they're facing. And so please stay in touch with
1: me. But it's also beyond this month. The Ideological Defense Institute, IDIcenter.org,
0: right,
1: exists all right throughout the year to help Americans understand what's going on.
0: Right. But we'd love to stay in touch with you. Thank you so much for everything that you're doing, Danny.
1: God bless you for having me, Glenn. It was an honor.
0: You bet.
1: Thank you.
0: All right. Back in just a minute. Ooh, that hour. That's the kind of hour that gets you killed. Welcome to it, gang, because that, well, I have to go back and listen to everything that he said, but I don't think I heard anything that I really disagree with on that, especially once he clarified everything. I think he's absolutely right. Wake up. It's here.
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like the voices dividing us are getting louder and the values we grew up with are being pushed aside, you're not alone. That's why we made Torch Radio. Yeah, we'll talk politics when it matters, but life is about so much more. 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

So a Pennsylvania man planned to carry out an ISIS-inspired mass casualty attack before the FBI investigation thwarted him. Speaking at a press conference, Jonathan Kramer, 21, of Valencia, had pledged allegiance to the Islamic State of Syria. He was arrested Saturday outside a hotel in Cranberry Township, around 25 miles north of Pittsburgh, with a rifle, ammunition, and dozens of knives in his possession. Suspect shared a radical ideology. A special agent in charge of FBI Pittsburgh field office said he planned an attack, an imminent threat of violence inspired by ISIS. So much is going on right now. And by the way, tomorrow I'm going to have Selena Zito on. We're going to talk about this latest discovery, I guess, of missing documents, missing information held back from the president on what happened in Butler. We're going to try to get to the bottom of that. Don't miss it. Torch, glennbeck.com/torch.

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5: Cory Booker says President Trump's move to ban major news outlets from the White House violates the Constitution. The New Jersey Democrats slammed the new policy on NBC's Meet the Press today.
6: This president has no regard for the First Amendment. He's going after reporters, and this ban just doubles down on that.
5: Booker also accused the president of using the Justice Department in unprecedented ways to retaliate against reporters. Trump said on Truth Social Friday that he's barring CNN, MS Now, and Politico due to what he says is their constant reporting of fiction and lies when covering him. The president said other news media outlets will also be banned from the White House soon. A new poll is showing President Trump's approval rating has fallen to 41% ahead of the midterm elections. According to the NBC News poll, Trump's approval rating stands at 41% among registered voters. Meanwhile, 55% of voters say they believe Trump's policies have hurt the economy. That's up from 48% in March, before the war in Iran sent prices on gas and other essentials sharply higher. The poll also found Democrats hold a 5% edge in the battle for control of Congress. The U.S. says it killed four people in an airstrike on a drug boat in the Caribbean. The U.S. Central Command made the announcement in a post on Saturday and said confirmed intelligence revealed that the vessel was involved in narco trafficking. The Trump administration has been targeting alleged narco terrorists in the Caribbean and Eastern Pacific since last year. Over 220 have been killed in those airstrikes. Texas remains on top of the college football coaches poll after week three of the season. The Longhorns are followed by Georgia, Notre Dame, Indiana, and Miami. Meanwhile, LSU dropped four spots to number 11 after their loss to Ole Miss on Saturday. Texas A&M also fell 12 spots to number 20 after losing to Kentucky at home. Houston and Virginia were dropped out of the top 25. And it's week two of the NFL season with a full slate of games today. I'm Lisa Carton.
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23: In South Oceanside on the 5 heading northbound before the 78, that center divider is blocked due to a crash, and it's causing stop-and-go traffic from Tamarack Avenue. And in Eucalyptus Hills on the 67 heading southbound after Channel Road, that right shoulder's blocked due to a crash.
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5: The CEO of OpenAI will brief the United Nations Security Council next week on developments in artificial intelligence. An OpenAI spokesperson says Sam Altman will address the council during the annual gathering of world leaders in New York for the UN General Assembly. The 15-member Security Council is set to meet Wednesday on AI and international security. An OpenAI spokesperson told Reuters that Altman's remarks are are expected to focus on the steps OpenAI is taking to ensure that AI is safe and benefits people worldwide. The White House is denying access to the three major news outlets banned by President Trump. Speaking to reporters Friday, the president was asked about his decision.
0: A very simple ban. I don't want them in my office. I don't want them here. I would say the ban would go as far as you can. And if they could straighten themselves out, you know, if they could straighten themselves out, I'd love it.
5: MS Now was the first to confirm badges carried by its journalists didn't work Saturday morning when they tried to enter the White House grounds. Several hours later, CNN and Politico said their reporters were also not allowed to enter Saturday morning. Trump announced his decision to bar all three effective immediately on Friday and accused them of reporting fiction and lies about him. Multiple news organizations and free speech groups quickly denounced the ban, citing the constitutional right to freedom of the press. President Trump says that his administration plans to ask vaccine makers to split some childhood shots into five separate doses. At an event Friday in the Oval Office, Trump said, "We're going to recommend they do five doses and that they be given in 6 months intervals so that a small amount of the vaccines get pumped into the body." Trump didn't say which vaccines the administration plans to split into smaller doses. And many across the country have noticed a bit of a change in the weather as the nights grow longer. That's because the official start of autumn is this Tuesday. That's when the fall equinox occurs in the Northern Hemisphere. I'm Lisa Carton.
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12: All right, welcome to the show, everybody. I'm your host, Kenny Michaels. It is great to be here today. Thank you, thank you, thank you for making us a part of your morning. We're grateful to you. All right, real quick, I'm going to go ahead and turn the phone lines on here in studio. The number to get me live, if you want to call into the show and talk about buying gold and silver with your retirement account or your cash, that number is 888-961-0222. Again, 888-961-0222. The amazing Wendy, of course, is on phones. Grandma Wendy is on phones today. So 888-961-0222. Ladies and gentlemen, you can follow me on Instagram and Facebook by just typing in Striking Gold with Kenny Michaels. And I want you to become a follower of mine and join the movement. Join the movement into making money and keeping money. That's the movement. Because that's gold and silver. Going to give you some information today. Pretty crazy stuff going on. Listen to this. In the last 5 years, ladies and gentlemen, gold is up 145%. Silver's up 170%. It's the last 5 years. Last 5 years. In the last 5 years, gold has tripled the Dow Jones and doubled the S&P. Silver's more than tripled the Dow Jones and more than doubled the S&P. People say, Mr. Michaels, why is gold becoming so popular? Why is everybody going to gold? Well, let's see. In the last 5 years, groceries are up 29%. Airfare up 29%. Buying a car up 36.7%. The dollar's down 50% against gold in the last 3 years. Homes are up 46%. Since 5 years ago. Inflation's up 30%. Still want to know why everybody's going to gold? Because it's the only asset you can put in your retirement account that keeps up with costs going up. The dollar is sinking while gold is soaring. So how do you keep up with price increases? How do you keep up with having enough money? You move to gold. This is why I finger and point at retirement people or people, seniors, or people nearer at retirement age. Because your income is going to change when you retire. But all these costs are going up. So you have less to work with. And in order to live, it's going to cost you more money. How do you keep up with these price increases? How do you do it? The only asset that can do it is physical gold and silver, because it's not manipulated by the government. Do you understand? Gold and silver is a private asset. Gold and silver doesn't flinch. Gold and silver is real money. Everything else in the world's credit. Deutsche Bank, 2 days ago, says gold to 8,000 by the end of the year. Market Watch says gold's in an explosive phase. I love that comment, explosive phase. Yahoo Finance is saying Morgan Stanley is saying a crash is inevitable and will be anytime soon. Okay? You've got article after article, Barron's saying gold is the gold rebound is just beginning. Money Watch says gold explosion a long way from over. You heard me play last week the Jim Rickards video about gold going to 10,000 by the end of the year, and then Trump reposts that all over his True Social. The only way to keep up with cost of living is to go to gold. That's it. It's the only way to keep up. Because it's outperforming everything. It's outperforming everything. People say, oh, Mr. Michaels, I took my money out of the market and I put it into some kind of an account within my IRA and I'm earning 3%, so I'm not in the market anymore. When you're earning 3% on your money, you're losing money. Because from that 3%, the dollar is sinking and you're being taxed. So you're in the hole. You understand? This is why you move to gold. This is why you move your retirement account to silver if you're a senior. I'm going to talk to you guys about a little later in this show, right after our gold miner. I'm going to talk to you guys about a recent interview Donald Trump did about our dollar and about our currency. This is the president of the United States, and it's scary as hell. Scary as hell. No wonder gold is soaring. Now, I'm going to say this to you all. You have two choices. When you're in a retirement account, an IRA, a 401k, all this crazy nonsense, when you're in these types of accounts, you have two options. Give money to the government or you keep your money. Those are your options. People that don't move to gold are going to face the punishment. Then don't come crying. Say, oh, I'm paying a lot of tax, Mr. Michaels. Help me, help me. Help me, Rhonda. Help me get her out of my heart. Yeah, well, this is help me, Michaels. Help me save my tax money. Yeah, right. Because when we are seniors, we need the money. We need the money. Otherwise, our lifestyle when we retire is going to change. We're going to live. We're going to be stuck in our home eating Kraft macaroni and cheese out of a box because we can't afford to go to the movies because popcorn is $125. You get a bucket of popcorn these days. Because you gave money to the government from your retirement account instead of giving it to yourself. Shame on you. That's why people are moving to gold. That's why you're seeing this surge of gold. And now the new announcement that silver is going to explode here because China has now created a massive silver shortage. China's sucking up all the silver. So now they're creating a bigger shortage of silver, which you think is bad. I think it's fabulous because my IRA has silver in it, physical silver. So low supply, high demand. What happens? Boom, goes up. Trump, after that Jim Rickards video, you should have heard what he said about our currency, and I have it. And in a little while, I'm going to play it for you. And I hope to God, if you're in your car and you're listening to this show, I hope to God when I warn you I'm playing the video, you're going to want to pull over. Okay, you don't want to be sitting in bumper-to-bumper traffic when I play this video from Trump, because you will hit the car in front of you, and then you will have a fender bender. And then you have to get your car fixed, and you have to call the insurance, and you go all the hassle. So it's shocking information what's going to come out of this show today. But make sure you're in a safe place when you listen to it, because I don't panic for anything. Nothing makes me panic, but I will share with you when I heard this video, my hair, and I know those of you that watch me do this show on YouTube think I don't have a lot of hair, but the hair I do have was standing straight up. I look like Don King. I look like a combination of Kevin O'Leary and Don King. Picture that, right? No hair, but the hair I do have was standing up. The peach fuzz was standing up. Because what Trump had to say about our currency right after Jim Rickards talked about gold is crazy. So I'll play it for you soon. All right, the number to get me live, 888-961-0222. That's the number to get me live. I'm Kenny Michaels. This is Striking Gold. 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They're there right now. You can call right now and say, hey, I'm listening to the good-looking Brad Pitt of Precious Metals, the sexiest man on radio, the one guy doing a show here that GQ magazine missed out on. If they would have seen my body, they'd have been like, wow, we should have gotten that guy. Look at him. Whew, wow. This is Mr. Michaels, right? I may get Mr. Universe when I go for it next year. But anyway, just call Golden Crest Metals, 888-406-6222. Or you can go to kennysgoldquiz.com. And of course, that gets you me, right? And, you know, why not? Why come talk to me? I'm friendly as all get out, right? So just go to kennysgoldquiz.com and I'll help you get into gold, okay? All right. The other thing I want to mention is you can follow me on Facebook and Instagram by just typing in Striking Gold with Kenny Michaels, all one long word. And we are, and then you're part of the movement, part of the journey. Everybody's coming this way, man. Everybody's coming this way for sure. All right. So why is everybody saying, Mr. Michaels, my account is doing nothing. I've been listening to you for a year. And I realized my IRA is just doing nothing. And so I think I want to move to gold. My question is, why did you wait a year? In that year alone, you missed out on 42% growth from gold and 77% growth from silver in the last year. Now, have you missed the boat on gold and silver? No. No, not yet. But you're getting there. You're getting there. But not yet. Now's the time to buy the metals. Right now. Quit playing games. Quit rabbit footing around. Okay? And I'm telling you now, move your retirement accounts into physical gold and silver. You'll thank me for this. And if you've already bought gold, you should be doubling down. Because what's coming now is crazy, especially after what Trump said. No wonder gold's going to 10,000. No wonder Rickard says 10,000 by the end of the year. No wonder Wells Fargo says 10,000 by the end of the year. No wonder JP Morgan Chase says 10,000 by the end of the year. No wonder Deutsche Bank says 8,000 by the end of the year. No wonder. So now's the time. All right. You can call me here, 888-961-0222. I'm Kenny Michaels. This is Striking Gold. 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All right. Oh, by the way, I hope you're watching me on YouTube right now. If you are, hey, nice to have you. Welcome aboard. You can watch me do this show live. And then you'll see, man, he really is good looking. All right, we got our gold miner. We're going to go to the phones. We're going to go to line one. We're going to talk to Regina. She's in from San Diego. Regina, good morning.
13: Good afternoon.
12: Good afternoon. Good morning, wherever we are. How are you?
13: I am doing just fine. Thank you so well.
12: Oh, you're very welcome. Well, so first I want to start this conversation off by saying congratulations on being this week's gold miner. You know, it's exciting every time I get a, I call him a gold miner because this is striking gold, right? So all kind of ties in, but I get very excited. I get very excited anytime someone tunes into my show and decides, you know what? I'm going to gold. And then when they go to gold, and they do very well. Then they call me and say, Mr. Michaels, I want to do more gold. And my goal, just so you know, in life is to get every senior into gold and silver in this country by the time I retire tomorrow morning. No, I'm teasing. But I want to get everybody into gold. So tell me your journey, sweetheart. What happened?
13: Well, I have to tell you, I share your same passion. I'm second time coming to you with money to invest in gold and silver, and I couldn't be happier. But I pretty much started my journey in precious metals earlier this year after being retired about 2 years now.
12: Good for you.
13: Which means that for about a year, I was very nervous about what to do with my retirement funds. And I learned something in my retirement, that money has wings and it flies away very quickly. So anyway, I had a lot of fear. I just want everybody to know I had a lot of fear. But I finally turned that fear into action, and I began to do my own research, and I started looking into precious metals. And that's when I found you and your team. And it's all turned out well for me. I'm so satisfied. I can sleep at night now because I know that I'm protected.
12: Yeah, and you know what's so funny? You say money flies away. Well, that's a great line. I got to write that down, that money has wings and it flies away. And you know why it flies away? And you know why it flies away? Because you're not, when you're in stocks, you're not in control of your money. The world around you is controlling your money. And if they make certain moves and say certain things and do certain things, your money disappears beyond your control. You're 100% right. When you're in gold, you're moving into a self-directed IRA, meaning you're the only person in control of the account. And now you're away from manipulation, and your money no longer has wings. It stays where it is.
13: And that is true. And that's why I moved a lot of my stocks and bonds out of that and into my precious metals.
12: Well, that's
13: good.
12: And
13: that's why I can sleep at night.
12: That's great. And as you probably know, because you reap the benefits of it, everyone that comes off my show, I like to give a gift of free silver because I believe in it, because I'm grateful. There would be no show without people that tune in. You people have no idea how grateful I am for everybody tuning in. You just have no idea. I mean, I know it sounds corny, but...
13: So,
12: yeah, how much free silver did you get, Regina?
13: Well, the first time around, I received $8,000 of silver from you. I know, huh? And now I will be receiving another $8,000, and I'm going to use that.
12: $16,000. $16,000 given to you for free, literally for free. We don't even tax you on it. It's just my way of saying thanks for tuning in. Listen to this. Can you imagine if Bank of America, Citibank, Robert Kiyosaki, all these people are right that silver is going to triple here shortly. And now China's just created a massive silver shortage worldwide, which is fabulous if you own silver. So can you imagine just that 16 grand alone, if that triples? Can you imagine? And that was free money.
13: Oh my goodness. That was free. And I thank you so much for it.
12: You're welcome.
13: But I thank you more that you educated me about the dollar and how it is not a reliable currency and we have to move. Don't be afraid. I would just tell everybody that, you know, you guys are professionals. You have a great reputation. You guys know the market. You know the trends as well as the ins. And I want you just to know, you guys want us to know about it too.
12: Well, it's
13: and
12: funny.
13: That's where you educate us.
12: It's funny that you say that because no one knows this. I'll share, you know, I share a lot of personal stuff on the radio, but I'll share this. Nobody knows how much time I spend in gathering information that I pass out on my show that try to open people's eyes. People don't realize how much time I spend on the education part, because I would never move my money anywhere without being educated. Just because some schmo on the radio says, oh, the country's in debt, you should move your money. Who cares that the country's in debt? That's the country's problem. The country's always going to be in debt. There's no way the country's never going to be in debt. That's not a reason to move to gold. You have to get educated. You have to see what's going on. And apparently I'm the eyes for seniors out there. And it's worked for me. I'm in gold. It's worked for me. It's worked for you. So congrats on that. By the way, real quick, there's a lot of people tuning into this show. We have 9 people that tune in nationwide now. And so there's a lot of people tuning into this show who are kind of on the fence. They're nervous. They don't know what to do. They're getting close to retirement account. Things are crazy in the world. They're getting nervous. Any advice you'd give them, Regina?
13: Yes, I would. I would say start your journey. Start it today. Start educating yourself and do the research, and you'll find that, you know, Kenny's a good guy. And his company, they have a great reputation, and they're knowledgeable, and they will treat you right.
12: Well, that's the name of the game.
13: Well,
12: listen, congratulations to you on 16 grand in free silver. I'm glad my staff was able to help you. By the way, for being this week's gold miner, you're getting a case of Omaha steaks coming to your front door. Congratulations on that. And by the way, in that package of Omaha steaks is I think it's bacon wrapped filet mignon. You got chicken breast, you got hot dogs, you got hamburgers.
13: Oh my goodness.
12: You even have some seasoning. And so all you got to do is make a salad and you're good to go, darling. Okay?
13: Oh, I appreciate it so much. It was a pleasure talking to you this morning. I'll talk to you again soon, I'm sure, next week.
12: You got it. Have a great day. God bless. Bye-bye. Bye-bye. All right, the number to get me live, 888-961-0222. I'm Kenny Michaels. This is Striking Gold. You can call Golden Crescent Metals directly. I keep telling you guys, go there. They're the best. 888-406-6222. Or you can go to kennysgoldquiz.com, and I'll help you. Okay, we got time. How much time before a break? How much time we got? Good. All right, did you hear what she said about the dollar? You heard what she said. How weak the dollar is. She did her own research. She got educated by me. She realized, oh, this is the right choice. Then she bought her metals. She got her free metals. She moved to retirement account. Then she calls me the other day and says, Mr. Michaels, I want to double down. I want to do it again. And now we're doing it again. Okay? Because she's smart. She sees what's going on. Now, last week I played a video from Jim Rickards that talked about gold going to 10,000. Okay. Right after that video, Donald Trump, before the Republican midterm convention thing they had, Donald Trump gave a speech about our currency. Ladies and gentlemen, I'm going to play this for you now. If you're driving in your car, pull over, because it's shocking to hear this. This is from the President of the United States currently. Listen to this.
15: Our currency is crashing and will soon no longer be the world standard. Our country's going to hell, and we're not going to be the big bar. We have power, but it's waning. In fact, it's waning in terms of our currency. And I'm not just talking about the value of our currency. I'm talking about our currency being used throughout the world. We are already reverting to third world status in many ways.
12: We are reverting to third world status in many ways. Our president says our country's going to hell. He says our currency's in trouble. Now you still want to know why everyone's running to God's money? Need I say more? That's the president of the United States of America. That's our man right there. That's the dude running the show. And by his own admission, our currency's waning. That's our president, guys. So when people say to me, well, Mr. Michaels, you know, gold is going crazy. Guys, this is nothing. I was trying to do, between last week's show and this week's show, I was trying to think to myself, you know, the public always wants to know, why is Wells Fargo making these predictions and JP Morgan and Bank of America and everybody's talking about high numbers for gold? And I decided to look into, where is this coming from? So how do I educate you on where it's coming from? Like, is it just fluff? Is it just fluff? Well, it can't be fluff, because in the last 5 years, gold's up 145%, silver's up 170%. So it can't be fluff. But where is this coming from? So I decided I'm going to do some research. Well, apparently the big boys at the banks, right? The big boy at B of A, the Bank of America, the big boys at Chase, the big boys at Goldman Sachs, the big boys at wherever else, all talk to President Trump. And they're hearing what I just played. And so even they're going to gold. Banks are picking up gold. Because gold is how we're going to make it through all these increases in groceries. And how do we keep up with cost of living when the stock market is garbage, garbage? And we're seniors and we have less income. And so the only way to keep up is physical gold and silver. 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We're going to take a break. When we come back, I've got a story to tell you that ties directly in to your retirement account. 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

0: after the show, you can follow me on Instagram and Facebook by simply typing in Striking Gold with Kenny Michaels, and there you'll go. You'll be part of the movement. Everybody's jumping on the movement. I'm excited as hell. You can go to kennysgoldquiz.com and get your information filled out so I can take your IRA, your 401k, and get you out of volatility and get you into an investment that you pay a lot less tax and you keep a lot more of your money, and that's how it should be for seniors, 100%. And or you can call Golden Crest Metals directly, 888-406-6222. All right, the number to get me live here in studio is 888-961-0222. That's the number to get me live. I'm Kenny Michaels. This is Striking Gold. All right, so when you started your retirement account, you started your retirement account, what, 30 years ago? Okay. And it took all this time, 30 some odd years, for this account to get up to where it is. And did you hear what the gold miner said when she said, I realized my money has wings and can fly away at any time. You know what that reminds me of? It reminds me of Las Vegas, a casino. You see, Wall Street is like the house in Vegas. And I know this is going to be shocking what I'm about to say, but all those beautiful hotels in Vegas with the showgirls and the white tigers and the this and that are not built by the winners. They're built by the losers. And the house in Vegas always wins. Now, that's not to say that you can't go to Vegas and spend the weekend and win $300. And you go, look at me, look at me. But how do you really become a winner in Vegas? Or anywhere where there's gambling? How do you become a winner? That's what I want to know. You become a winner by when you're ahead, you get up and take it with you. Then you can legitimately say, I was in Vegas this weekend and I won $500. I went with $1,000 and I came home with $1,500. That means you're a winner. I know a lot of people that go to Vegas in a $50,000 car and come back in a $200,000 bus. Okay. So all I'm telling you is this, is that when you win in Las Vegas, you only win if you take it with you. If you walk away, get up from the table and walk away. Now look at how the stock market works. It's gambling, right? So the only way you win in Wall Street is to get your money the hell out. Get it out. You started when you were 30 years old. You did a 401k. You're 62 right now. The thing has grown up to a certain amount. Okay, great. Those are your winnings, supposedly. Now get out. Now take it and move it to gold where you know it'll stay and you know it'll grow and you know you'll pay less tax. You know you'll keep more money. You know you'll help your heirs. Take these winnings and become a winner by taking it out. Does this make sense to you? It should. Listen, years ago when I was in Vegas, I was married to my first wife, right? I would be sitting at a blackjack table. At the time, I don't play blackjack anymore. I play some other games, but anyway, it don't matter. I was playing blackjack and I'm winning. And all of a sudden, a hand came in from under my arm. It looked like Cousin It from the Addams Family. You know that Cousin It, the hand? Anyway, this hand would come under my arm and would take the chips off the table. And I'm like, who's this? And I turn around and it's, well, now my ex-wife, but at the time my wife. And I'm like, what are you doing? Well, I'm going shopping at the mall. I'm like, wait a minute. You're like the government. I make the money and you take it. Okay. Now imagine this. You're in the stock market with your retirement account. Your retirement account goes up. Then Uncle Sam says, then when you go to take it, Uncle Sam's hand comes under your arm and says, hey, Cousin It here, I get a good chunk of that money. And you're like, wait a minute. Well, that's the way it works. Those are the rules. Those are their rules. But if you're in gold, there ain't no hand coming up from underneath. Actually, I shouldn't say that. There is a hand coming up from underneath, but it's a tiny little hand. It takes, and the smaller the hand, the smaller the money can fit in the hand, right? Right? Like if I take a hand of a kitten, it can only hold so much. That's the beauty of being in gold, meaning when the government takes your money and you're in gold, they get very little. See, you get more. But when you're in the stock market, they are taking the bulk of the money. They're the ex-wife coming underneath your arm and taking your winnings from winning in Vegas to go shopping. You understand? Essentially, the stock market is gambling. The house always wins. And how does Wall Street operate? Has anybody ever realized how Wall Street operates? They operate on your money. So when Regina said, I realize my money has wings and can fly away, she ain't kidding. And it's beyond her control. Once you go to gold, you're in control. Remember when Trump said, he tweeted, he who holds the gold makes the rules. I said this on a past show. I said, when you're in the stock market, you're playing by their rules, FYI. When you're in gold, they're playing by your rules. And I love that. I love that. Because now it's my way or the highway, baby. I earned it and I'm keeping it. Period. Okay. Now, one thing I'm going to play for you again is the Jim Rickards video, in case you missed it, about gold going to 10,000 by the end of the year. I'm going to play this and we're going to talk about it. Go ahead. Go ahead.
1: The confidence cracks when people start to question whether the government has things under control. Money flows to gold. And it's just getting started. My target is $10,000 per ounce. And I believe we could see it before the end of 2026. Even $20,000 is not out of the question. But the higher gold rises, the more likely it becomes. Once gold gets rolling, the mass itself starts working in its favor.
0: Okay, so he says, when there's cracks in the armor, when people feel like the government doesn't have things under control. Now, this is not a dig on President Trump, but he's only one person. The government is our government as a whole. Do you think the government has everything under control? Yes or no? Yes or no? Answer the question. Call in here to the show right now. Call in and tell me if you think the government has everything under control. The number here is 888-961-0222. Call it right now. Call that number right now. The amazing Wendy's waiting for you. She's got a bib on. She's drooling to get a call. Okay, so call her 888-961-0222. You tell me if you think the government has everything under control. You tell me if you see cracks in the armor. Because he just said, when there's cracks in the armor and people don't feel like the government has everything under control, they go to gold. And he says, that's why it's going to 10,000. And then Trump, of all people, Trump takes that video himself and pushes it out on his personal Truth Social worldwide. Wow. And then we played the video this morning, and if you missed it, I'll give you one in 1 minute. I'll play it again. But Trump after that talks about our currency and our country going to hell. Does that sound to you like the government has everything under control? No. And when you're a senior, you can't afford to be a victim of choices the government makes. You cannot. Because you're a senior, like me. And we make less money when we retire. And we got to have our money because we got to survive. We can't live on Kraft mac and cheese. So now you want to know why gold's soaring and silver's soaring. And now silver's going to go bananas now, folks, because China just created a massive silver shortage by sucking up a lot of the silver that's out there now. So now they've made a massive silver shortage, which is exciting as hell if it's in your IRA. Physical silver, not paper garbage. Don't buy gold stock. Don't buy silver stock. Don't let your financial advisor tell you to buy that. You are buying trash with a capital T. Okay? All right, if you missed earlier the video, if you're just joining my show right now and you missed what I played, that President Trump said right after Rickard said gold's going to 10,000, listen to what Trump says. I'll play it again. Go ahead.
2: Our currency is crashing and will soon no longer be the world standard. Our country's going to hell, and we're not going to be the big borrower. We have power, but it's waning. In fact, it's waning in terms of our currency. And I'm not just talking about the value of our currency. I'm talking about our currency being used throughout the world. We are already reverting to third world status in many ways.
0: We are already reverting to third world status in many ways. Third world. Welcome to United States, Stan. Okay, there's Pakistan, Afghanistan. Now there's United States, Stan. Okay, welcome. From a currency standpoint is what he's talking about. Now you want to know why everybody's predicting gold to explode? Now you want to know why? People say, Mr. Michaels, how sure is this that gold's going to go up? Listen, there's only two things that are sure, death and taxes. However, one of those two items, and it's not death, but one of those two items you can control, and that's the taxes. You can't control dying. We're all going to go, right? But before we go, we can control what we give back. And there are, there's not a lot, but there's a few radio shows out there that are trying to imitate Striking Gold with Kenny Michaels. They're not very good because they don't give any information. They're not, all they tell you is move your money because the country's in debt. Ladies and gentlemen, the country will always be in debt. To hell with that. Why do I say that? Because it's not your problem. What are you going to do about it? You're going to get out of bed tomorrow morning and go, that's it. That's it. I'm calling Trump. I'm taking over the books. And this country not going to be in debt anymore. Really? The country will always be in debt. That's not a reason to move to gold. It's always been in debt. It always will be in debt. That's not why seniors should move their retirement accounts to gold. You move to gold to keep more of your money, keep up with price increases, keep up with inflation. And when you retire, you keep more of your money. When you move to gold, you move into low risk, you move into low tax, you move into high growth. That's why you move to gold. 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You know, the people who say, oh, the country's in debt. Look, debt's gone up to $41 trillion. The country's in debt. Quick, move to gold. Okay, that's like saying, ready for this? You guys better pay your credit cards because I have debt. Think about what I just said. When this show's over, you better open your checkbook, pay all your debts off because I have debt. That's what it's saying. And you're going to say, Mr. Michaels, if you have debt, that's your problem. That's right. If the country has debt, that's their problem. Why is it yours? Why should your retirement account help with their debt? You didn't put them in debt, right? It wasn't your fault the country went to debt, right? It wasn't your fault the dollar sinking. It wasn't your fault that nobody wants a U.S. dollar. So why should you give money to help their boo-boos, their mistakes? That's stupid. That's like saying, again, I'm in debt. So because I'm in debt, you all need to pay your bills. How's that going to help my debt? Or better yet, hey, ladies and gentlemen, I'm in debt. So everybody give me the money you're earning on your retirement account and your cash. Send it to me here in studio so I can pay my debt. You're going to be like, well, dude, this guy's nuts. As long as you're in stocks, you're helping pay off the national debt. Now, you could say, well, I'm an American. And okay, well, that's great. That's great. Get on your high horse, put your red, white, and blue hat on, right? And with an eagle cape, and get on your white horse and ride down the streets. That's great, Mr. Patriot. The bottom line is this. Okay? Charity begins at home, and home is you. Charity begins at home. We take care of ourselves first. Okay? We take care of ourselves first. Okay? And I'm going to come up with a hat and a saying that says, MASFA. MSFA. MASFA. Trump's got MAGA. I got MASFA. Make seniors first again. Make seniors first again. MASFA. Hard to pronounce, but very powerful. Because at the end of the day, no one's going to take care of us seniors except us. And so at the end of the day, we're getting tired. Our bodies are wearing out. I lost my dog a few days ago because he was a senior. His body gave out. And as our body gives out, we earn less money. But it doesn't stop groceries up 29% and airfare up 29% and a car up 36% and homes up 46% and inflation up 30%. How does a senior survive? You go to gold. Because when all this crazy stuff happens in the world, gold is on its way. That's what they say. And it keeps going. Keeps going. Silver is going. They say it's going to triple. Bank of America says that. So does Citibank. So does Robert Kiyosaki. And China just basically helped us out. Let's go. Thank you, China, again. So call Golden Crest Metals right now, 888-406-6222. They're there right now. You call them up, say, hey, I am listening to this crazy guy on the radio. He's very good looking. His name's Kenny Michaels. He's the Brad Pitt of precious metals, the sexiest man on air. And I want to move my retirement account into physical gold and silver because I'm tired of giving, giving, giving. Now it's time to get. Okay? And that's really what it is. As long as you're in paper stocks, realize this, you're in a casino and the house always wins. It always wins. Why do you think Vegas used to give steak and eggs for $1.99? Steak and eggs for $1.99. Okay? Because they didn't need to charge for the food because the house always wins. Right? And here we are. Gold has tripled the Dow Jones. In the last 5 years, it's doubled the S&P. That's how you keep up with cost of living. And for those of you who reach out to me on a regular basis and say, oh, I've been listening to you for a year and I got this retirement account. It's not going anywhere. It's not going to, because you're not in control of it. You're leaving it in the hands of people you don't trust. Quick question. Here's a question. Do you think the government has everything under control? Yes or no? If the answer is no, you better move your money. Because Jim Rickard said, when people feel that way, they run to gold. Do you think there's cracks in the armor? I do. Okay. Has nothing against the president. But when you have guys like Schumer and guys, people like AOC go doing the opposite of what our president does, they're at a battle back and forth, back and forth, back and forth. Who suffers? We do, right? So at the end of the day, there are cracks in the armor. No, I do not think the government has everything under control. That's why I'm in control of my IRA, because I'm sitting in gold and silver and I'm killing it. I'm killing it right now. I'm killing it. Okay? Because I have the right products. No one's manipulating my account except me. And I'm a senior. I'm 64 years old. And I sleep at night knowing my money's going to be there. Quick question. Do you trust Wall Street? If the answer is no, if you don't trust Wall Street, why is your money there? Do you trust God? Yes. Then why is your money not with him? Do you think the government has everything under control? No. Well, then what are you doing about it? And the country's debt is the country's problem, not yours. You worry about you and the legacy you leave. That's what you worry about. These yahoos who get on a radio and do a gold, they call it a gold show. It's not a gold show, trust me when I tell you. And they say, well, you know, the dollar's sinking. You should move to gold because the country's in debt. That's not your problem. What are you going to do about it? I mean, I'm in debt. Can you all do something about it, please? Hello, I'm in debt. You all going to help me out here? That's the point. If I'm in debt, that's my problem. Right? You got to take care of you. Now, if you're listening to this show and you're 28 years old, thanks for tuning in, but this show doesn't apply to you, because you got Father Time on your side. But for guys like me at 64, 58, 59, 72, and people that are taking distributions from their retirement account, and you're sitting in stocks Well, congratulations to you. You're helping pay off the national debt. Congratulations. You're a proud patriot. Good for you. Go get them, Tiger. Go get them, Tiger. Go pay a lot of tax so they can pay off the national debt. You save the world, Tiger. But for me? Yeah, no thanks. I'm a senior. And my money's mine. And that's how this works. I gave. I paid taxes my whole life. I gave. Now my IRA is in an asset that only I control. It's in an asset that's real. It's in an asset that's growing. It's in an asset that saves me a hell of a lot of money. It's in an asset that's low risk. It's in an asset that's high growth. It's in an asset that protects my heirs and my children and grandchildren. Yep, my turn. So, hope you have the same attitude I do. It's time to take care of your money. Okay. And gold here, they're saying it's going to, it's hitting everywhere I look says 10,000 by the end of the year. I hope they're right because it's fabulous what's going on. And now we have a silver shortage created by China. So that's going to help silver explode. Now's your time. 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
4: San Diego weather. Today, partly sunny with a high near 74 along the coast. Southwest wind about 5 to 10 miles an hour. Currently downtown, mostly cloudy, 75 degrees.
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3: President Trump will meet with New York City Mayor Zohran Mamdani on Monday. The mayor's office confirmed the two will meet to discuss issues affecting New Yorkers while the president is in town for the United Nations General Assembly meeting. Trump is set to deliver remarks on Tuesday and meet with global leaders. This will be the third public meeting between Trump and the Democratic mayor, who was elected almost a year ago. Mamdani has clashed with the president on a number of issues, including the

0: decision to go to war with Iran. Mike Waltz is defending President Trump's move to ban major news outlets from the White House. Jennifer Kuiper with more.
1: Appearing on CNN's State of the Union, the U.S. Ambassador to the United Nations, Mike Waltz, said the president is absolutely spot on.
2: The president is absolutely within his rights to limit journalists to government facilities. Particularly when, in his opinion, they're not behaving as good faith journalists.
1: President Trump said on Friday that he's barring CNN, MS Now, and Politico due to what he says is their constant reporting of fiction and lies when covering him. The president said other news media outlets will also be banned from the White House soon.
0: The CEO of OpenAI will brief the United Nations Security Council next week on developments in artificial intelligence. An OpenAI spokesperson says Sam Altman will address the council during the annual gathering of world leaders in New York for the UN General Assembly. The 15-member Security Council is set to meet Wednesday on AI and international security. An OpenAI spokesperson told Reuters that Altman's remarks are expected to focus on the steps OpenAI is taking to ensure that AI is safe and benefits people worldwide. And many across the country have noticed a bit of a change in the weather as the nights grow longer. That's because the official start of autumn is this Tuesday. That's when the fall equinox occurs in the Northern Hemisphere. You'll notice later sunrises, earlier sunsets, and few total minutes of sunlight each day. I'm Lisa Carton.
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0: The U.S. is planning to sell $24 billion worth of fighter jets to Saudi Arabia. Tammy Trujillo reports.
9: The State Department announced Thursday that the package will include 48 Lockheed Martin F-35 fighter jets, as well as dozens of engines and other parts. It said the proposed sale will support the foreign policy and national security objectives of the U.S. by improving the security of an ally that's a force for political stability and economic progress in the Gulf region. Congress has 30 days to approve or reject the deal, which comes as Houthi rebels in Yemen have ramped up their attacks against Saudi Arabia.
0: Warren Buffett is officially stepping down as chairman of Berkshire Hathaway. Michael Kastner with more.
10: The 96-year-old, known as the Oracle of Omaha, announced the decision on Friday. He'll be replaced by his son, Howard Buffett. The elder Buffett had already resigned as CEO less than a year ago. In a letter to shareholders, Buffett wrote, "Father time always wins." He also noted that after around six decades at the helm of Berkshire Hathaway, he's more confident than ever about what lies ahead.
0: A Senate Democrat is blocking a House-passed bill on costs connected to new data centers. Scott Carr has details from Washington.
11: Arguing the bill doesn't do enough, New Mexico lawmaker Martin Heinrich blocked a Republican colleague's effort to pass the Ratepayer Protection Act through unanimous consent. The bill passed in the House 417-3. It would force states to hold a hearing on rules to make data centers pay for increased electricity costs from their operations. but it does not make states adopt any standards or force tech companies to cover the costs. Heinrich says rather than voluntary pledges or suggestions to states, Congress needs to pass real legislation with real teeth.
0: And those trying to find the best cup of coffee may have to travel and not to Seattle. A new study by Wallet Hub says Orlando, Florida has the best coffee city in the United States. I'm Lisa Carton.
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1: So Anthropic is now asking for an AI slowdown because of safety concerns.
2: Do you think so? Maybe?
1: It's driving me out of my mind because I don't think this is really about safety concerns. I think this is all about power and control, and I'll explain. This is the way it always happened. May I say, we've been here before. This is the way it always happens. And I'll explain the speed limit that they're asking for now with all of the big AI producers. 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

0: Okay, so now the story is the four biggest AI labs are now saying that we need development slowdown. We need some sort of, we need regulation. Now, when I hear companies beg for government regulation, I get nervous. And there's a very good reason for it. I'll explain in a minute where we've been before. But first, let me explain exactly what is going on. Most people will probably think that, you know, artificial intelligence, you know, is, you know, just a better version of Google, where you ask a question and an answer comes back. And, you know, that was so very long ago. Google is a librarian. You ask, it points you to a page somebody else already wrote. It doesn't know anything. All it does is find things online. What we have now doesn't find things. It produces things. It writes the page while you wait. It stopped being a thing that answered and started being the thing that does things, okay? It writes software. It runs the software. It uses tools. You give it a goal and it will work out the problem, you know, for hours without being told the next step. Companies are now starting to hand all of these keys to their systems that move money and run infrastructure. That doesn't sound good, does it? Most people would say, I like the fact that people would be involved. Well, people slow things down. So this is not a search engine. This is an employee you never have interviewed, you cannot fire, and it doesn't quit at 5 o'clock. We got a picture of what this kind of does when nobody's watching. OpenAI put a swarm of its own agents. Agents are things, these little bots that go out and you give them a task and they just go and go and go and go until they get it done. So they put these agents into a locked room and they told them to solve a cybersecurity puzzle, a group of them. Well, the agents were not supposed to reach into the open internet. It was all blocked from them. They found a way around it. Roughly 1,200 of them started talking to each other, tens of thousands of messages, and they all started to organize. Some of them took names. About 700 of them spent days hacking an outside company called Hugging Face, took over their servers, and then tried to cover their tracks. OpenAI's own machines got hit as well. And then they just went back into the box and they waited. And they passed the test. Or did they? They didn't think they did anything wrong. They were just looking for the answers. So they went to the company that had all the answer keys and they hacked in and got it. Oh, okay. All right. This isn't science fiction. That's a lab incident. Now, the men who build all of this stuff are arguing in public about a speed limit because they're saying we're moving too fast. Now, here's the part that, you know, most people I don't even think know, and it's not speculation. This is how this technology works, okay? These systems are not built in the way that you build a car, where an engineer places every part and you know why that part is there and you know how it works. That isn't it. These systems are grown. You pour in data and you pour in computing power, and then you set the conditions that you can think of, and a capability comes out, and we don't know how it does it. Then the engineers study what they made. Okay, that's kind of, it's like, hey, let's make a nuclear bomb, but we're not sure if it'll explode or not. We don't really know what it is. Let's build it and set it off and then go, what was that? Really bad idea. This is closer to farming than it is manufacturing, which is why these companies employ whole departments whose job it is to attack their own product and find out what they'll do when nobody is watching, which is why the argument that broke open is not a stunt. This is a legitimate, grave concern. Dario Amodi, who runs Anthropic, published an essay arguing the industry has to pace the frontier. Deliberately slow the release of the most capable systems. He laid out three steps. He said, first is letting outside evaluators inside the company with employee-level access, desks, badges, laptops, and the right to publish what they find. He says, Anthropic has already done this on its own with nobody making it. Good for you. Then there's Sam Altman at OpenAI. He agreed and said OpenAI will do the same thing. Then the guy at Google and DeepMind said the direction is correct. Then Elon Musk wrote three words. Dario is right. So within a day, the men running all of the American labs, the leading labs, agreed that the leading American labs should be slowed down. Okay. Nefarious? I don't know. Seems like a good idea. And then David Sachs speaks out. Now, he's a venture capitalist. He's the chair of the President's Science and Advisory Council. He was the White House AI czar. And he said something I think we should listen to. He said, go ahead, slow down. Go ahead, slow down. Nobody is stopping you. I want to make sure I have this right. You are the frontier. And the easiest way not to build a dangerous thing is to not build it. But stop asking Washington for an antitrust waiver and your preferred approval regime as the price of your own conscience. And stop pretending your motive is pure. Okay, so what does that all mean? Okay. Means two things. First, a legal hall pass. So the big labs can sit down in a room and agree how fast they're all allowed to go. That kind of agreement would normally look like, a cartel. Second, a government stamp of approval with their preferred testers that can also double as a shield if the product later causes damage. They're saying, the government approved this system. We were trying to do the right thing. And then they're shielded. That's the fight. This is not anything about whether the danger is real, because it is. Both sides now say it is. It's about who holds the pen. Okay, so both arguments. Amodi's argument is a promise isn't a rule. If one company slows down and the others don't, a careful company loses to the careless company, and the careless company sets the pace for everybody. And when they're talking about the careless company, they're talking about China. But China's not going to restrain themselves. Okay? Restraint in this particular case is surrender. And that's a real problem. And that is the actual case for a written rule instead of a gentleman's agreement. And he gave the outside evaluators a run of his company before anybody compelled him to. I guess that costs something. It buys him nothing today. But so Sachs' argument is this. The people asking for the speed limit own the only cars that matter in this stretch of road. They all make the fastest cars. So rules written by the leader tend to freeze the leader in place, and the fastest way to end competition is to make competing illegal. I think that's what's happening. He also names the motive. He said one of these systems helps carry out serious cyber attack. The liability is ruinous. Trading raw power for predictability isn't only conscience, it's good business. Okay. This is why it should concern you. The alignment, the head of alignment science at Anthropic came out last week and he said, I put my personal odds that this technology kills everyone within a decade at better than 10 to 1. Wait, what? The company's own CEO previously had said there's a 25% chance that things go really, really badly. Now, I don't know if I describe kill all humans as really, really badly. I think that might be a little bit more than things kind of got hinky there at the end. The same company is now preparing to go public. They are targeting a mid-October listing, NASDAQ. And the valuation of this company is about $2 trillion. So wait a minute. Hold it. You just said you have anywhere from a 25 to 10% chance of killing everybody. And your company is valued at $2 trillion and you're going to have... You're going to list on NASDAQ and you think people are going to buy that? Are you disclosing that? Are you serious at all? Because if it's not in the disclosures that you might kill up to 25%, or there's a 25% chance, a 10 to 25% chance that you kill everybody, then that's not a serious threat. Then you don't really mean it. You can't ring the opening bell and warn about the end of the world because of your company at the same time. So which one is it? Second, ask what happens if China refuses to slow down. Amodi called it the toughest dilemma. His words. The actual answer is more precise than his critics admit and more troubling than his allies admit. He says democracies can only pace inside the size of their lead. You slow down, Beijing will pull ahead, which means the framework has a fuse on the back of it. The safety rule holds the other guys down. But the guys who decline to play by those rules, they win. And national security goes to China? I think this is a game. I just don't trust them. And here's the other thing. You notice what this argument isn't saying? Nobody's arguing. You know, not one of them is saying stop. Altman isn't. Amodi isn't. All they're trying to do is preserve the commercial advantage and the American League. Sachs isn't. Every voice at the table is not saying, hey, this could kill 10+% chance of killing everybody. 10+% chance of killing everybody. I don't know. That's pretty big. Why isn't anybody talking about stopping? All they're talking about is the speed limit. Nobody is arguing about the destination. Nobody has asked you about any of this stuff. It's the big boys and government. Why is that? Something's very wrong here. And I think I know what it is. I think this is a game we have seen over and over and over again. I hope that's what it is. But I guess we'll know when we see what is being disclosed when they ring the opening bell. Are you disclosing that this could kill everybody in the next 10 years? Because that seems like a kind of an important thing if I'm a long-term investor. More in just a second.
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0: 3 years ago, terrorists murdered more than 1,200 innocent Israelis and took 250 hostages. 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And the world looks away. 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
0: Jason, can you check with the insiders? What are they saying? And Ricky, the same with you. Did that explain? This is such a complex story. Did I cover it to the satisfaction of the listener?
2: Yeah, I believe so. Everyone seems skeptical on what's actually going on right now. And a few people are wondering if it's if they're halting the public offering or them going public, because they're also worried about what their financials are about to say. Multiple different theories on that, but I think that's actually a really good comment. As why else would you ask for regulation right before you're planning to go public? Are they worried about what those financials are going to? Basically, everyone thinks that there's something more going on than just they're worried about the rapid development of AI. So no one buys that.
0: I think they actually are worried about the rapid development of AI. I think they are. But these guys are all so egomaniacal that I don't believe that that would stop them. Because, you know, you would sit there and you go, yeah, well, I mean, here's the easiest thing to say. Yeah, but China. And this is why that's a real concern. We know what will happen if we control it. Okay? Or we think we know what will happen if we control. I can guarantee you it will end very, very badly if China controls it. And whoever is first is the one who controls the entire world. Ricky?
3: Yeah, I just wanted to ask if you might know why Mike Johnson is hesitant to have Congress regulate these companies. Since when is Congress ever hesitant to put new laws on the books that would regulate?
0: So let me explain. Let me tell you some history when we come back, and I'll show you how this has been done before. This has been done a million times. Let me say something nice about Mike Johnson. It could be, and this is my guess, it could be that he knows history. It could be he knows exactly what the game is that's being played, because it has been played over and over and over again. Do you know there were great tires that were made in the 1930s? Great tires from companies you've never heard of, and they were cheap. But the big boys decided that they were going to go to Congress and ask for regulation. And so they got the regulation. And the little tire companies could no longer compete because they couldn't live by all of the reporting and the standards and everything else that Goodyear could actually pay for. And so when these tire companies came in, the big ones decided, we're going to go ask for regulation. And it killed all of their competition. Maybe Mike Johnson knows just that story. But I'm going to tell you another story that you think you know, if you ever watched Who Framed Roger Rabbit. You think you know this story, but actually you don't. We've been exactly in this place before, and I'll explain

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0: All right. I want to explain the AI thing and by using history. This is what I think is happening. Now, if you ever saw Who Framed Roger Rabbit, you know the story. General Motors and the oil companies and the tire companies, they all got together and they bought up America's streetcar system and they ripped the tracks out and forced all of us into cars. That's the cartoon version. Most of it is wrong, but it has true parts to it. And it's better and stranger than the legend, okay? Here's what's true. A bus company called National City Lines went looking for capital in the late 30s and got it. And they got it from Firestone, Standard Oil of California, Phillips Petroleum, and Mack Trucks, and some from General Motors. The money came with a string. The transit systems they bought had to buy their buses and their tires and their fuel from the investors. So in 1947, the Justice Department indicted them. 1949, a Chicago jury convicted them and held it up on appeal. This is where the legend comes from, you know, that the jury convicted them. But it convicted them of one thing, monopolizing the sale of buses and fuel and parts to the companies they already controlled. Okay, a closed supply loop. On the other count, conspiring to monopolize transportation itself, the jury acquitted them. General Motors was fined $5,000. Its treasurer was fined $1. Okay, so as usual, the big guys get away with it. But 25 years later, a young government lawyer testified before a Senate subcommittee and described that conviction as a conviction for monopolizing ground transportation, which is not what the jury said. But the press ran with it, Hollywood ran with it, and America has believed it ever since. Not because GM was clean, but because the trolley was already dead and it was killed by something a lot closer to home. Let me now take you quickly. Jason, give me the stats that you just ran with Palantir and what they were saying about open sources.
1: Yeah, so Palantir said that they have been running their own models. And their own models, it's all open source. And they said, quote, the cost of our fine-tuned open source model was 95% lower than the frontier models, the big ones that think Google, OpenAI, Anthropic. 95% lower costs than what those frontier models are using.
0: So what happens to Claude and to ChatGPT and Grok and everything else if somebody else, a smaller company, has suddenly found that they can lower the cost of compute by 95%? Puts those companies out of business. So let me go back to the streetcars. You have to understand what a streetcar company actually was, okay? It wasn't in business in the ordinary sense. It was a bargain with a city. The company got a franchise, the exclusive right to run the rails down the public street, no competitors, and in exchange, the city wrote down what it would charge and what it could do. Okay, the fare was a nickel, and it was locked into a nickel for decades. It was a nickel. And the company agreed to pave and maintain the strip of public street between the rails and a couple of feet on either side and plow the snow off it and everything else. A monopoly that nobody could touch at a price it could never change, with a road and a road crew attached to it. 20 good years, great deal for everybody. Then in 1914, a man in Los Angeles, out of work, puts a sign in his windshield of his Model T, and he starts picking people up along the streetcar route for 5 cents. So 5 cents less than what the streetcar was doing. Okay, it was called a jitney. It went across the country like a fever. It's what happened when people started doing Uber. This is really kind of the first Uber. Within a year, there was something like 60,000 of these jitneys. They were just Model Ts, and they would, put a sign in their window going from here to here, and they would drop people off, okay? Thousands of them. Portland, Maine, to San Francisco, all of them. They had no fixed routes. Driver in San Antonio wouldn't even choose a destination until his first passenger got in. He said, "Where are you going?" Then he'd chalk it in on the window and fill the car along the way. You didn't need to get to your door. he would take you close, or he would take you to your door. Okay. Well, people loved them. The clients loved them. It was half the price of the streetcar, and it could take you right to your door. One man wrote in 1915, "Nothing is going to stop the jitney now. No corporation, no legislation, nothing will ever stop the jitney." Mm-hmm. The streetcar industry's their own trade journal called this the Frankenstein of transportation. Then the streetcar companies did the thing this whole hour is all about and what's really happening with AI. They didn't compete. They just went to City Hall. And what did they do? What did they ask for? The most reasonable sounding request you have ever heard. They said, "We don't want you to ban these guys. That's a free market. We're just asking you to hold them to the same standard that you hold us. They should have licenses. Make them post a liability bond because these cars, a lot of them are uninsured and people are going to get hurt. Make them run a fixed route so a rider can depend on them. Make them run a full day, not just profitable hours, but a full day." Okay, well, so I guess you could say every one of those is defensible. Two of them are good ideas. But whose advantage did that work to? Salt Lake City was the first city to pass this. Effective the 1st of April, 1915. You had to have a license, a bond, and a requirement that you would operate 16 continuous hours a day. 16 hours. That one line is the whole thing. Yeah, I mean, the driver, how is he going to drive? Now you have to hire other people. This was just a guy with a car and a job driving a couple of hours. This is Uber, okay? 16 continuous hours doesn't regulate that man. It deletes that man. So the ordinance took place April 1st. By April 4th, nearly every jitney operator in Salt Lake City had walked into the city offices and handed his license back and said, I don't want it. 40 jitneys down to 2 in 3 days. And it worked. Okay? It worked. Every city after city, same result. Within a couple of years, the jitney was completely gone. Okay? It was a national thing. Street companies now just had their streets back, streetcar companies. They all of a sudden now they're the only ways to get around. Then the war came, and it was the worst inflation the country had ever seen. And everything that people bought had doubled in price. Wages were rising. So the companies went back to the same city halls that had just done them a favor and said, "Hey, can you raise the fare to 7 cents? Answer.
2: Fingers were pointed, allegations were made, and lines were drawn.
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6: The president has returned early from Camp David after a security alert was issued in the Middle East. Jim Forbes has more.
7: Trump was scheduled to spend the weekend at the presidential retreat north of Washington, but cut his trip short and returned to the White House Saturday night. No reason was given for his early return, though it comes after the State Department issued...
0: To take out of that. First, you've heard me talk about all this hour, and the streetcar men would recognize every word. Nobody writes a law that says, eliminate my competitor. They're not writing that law. They're saying they just want some common sense laws. Write laws that say, hold that guy to the same standards as me. See the issue here? The standard always, the big, who's going to go to write these laws? You think the congressmen are going to write these laws? They're not going to write these laws. They don't know what the hell they're talking about. They're going to go to all these AI companies and say, what do you think the regulation should be? And all these AI companies will write it for them, knowing that they can handle all of the regulation because they have the money. And so they'll have all this regulation, but the little guy won't be able to do the regulation. So you'll put the little guy out. The bond. the license, the full-time hours, the compliance officer, the inspections. It's never a ban. It's a floor, and the floor gets exactly the height of the incumbent's own shoe. Our side has the story about this. The market chose the car. The people voted with their dollar.
6: On its opening weekend, which is a lot better than the $40 million that Sony Pictures had expected. And it's getting the best reviews of any horror film so far this year. I'm Lisa Carton.
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0: 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Hey, you're still tuned to The Weekend with Michael Brown. Glad to have you with me. Text line, as always, is still open. 33103. 33103. Keyword Mike or Michael. Tell me anything. Ask me anything. 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It's free. Doesn't cost you anything. I think you'd enjoy the articles. Now, picture this. It's a Saturday like today. You're out in the garage. The gutters are full of last fall's leaves and this spring's shame, and you decide to drag out that stepladder, and you've climbed up on it, and you are one rung short. You can just barely reach just one more, 3 more inches, and you could reach the corner where the downspout meets the roof. And there it is. It's stamped right into the top of the ladder, right where your eyes land every single time, big letters. And it says, "This is not a step." Yeah, I know. You've read that 100 times. You read it, and then you put your foot on it anyway, because you need those 3 inches, and you're a grown-ass adult, and you're at the top of a ladder. You've been at the top of the ladder, and you've been at the top of the ladder since, the Egyptians were around. Nobody in the history of the world has ever been surprised by what? The top of a ladder? So let me ask you the question that started this whole thing for me.
1: One is going to win. And it's all going to be in the name of safety. More in a minute.
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12: 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Yeah.

Insider Carol 3817. Now that explains the whole thing to me on AI. Thanks for the story. Brandy, a fine girl. Isn't this just like the meat packing places? Puts the ranchers out? Yes. Seeley in Connecticut. But Glenn, the streetcar couldn't delete humanity off the face of the earth. That's a totally different subject. It's a totally and really, really, really valid. You know, I just heard Jason talking to the insider and somebody asked him, why does Glenn keep saying that, you know, China, if China gets it first, they'll control the world? Because whoever gets, and this is a well-established fact, you don't understand how this thing compounds, okay? When you get to AGI, it could be a matter of days before you get to

to make a decision. There's no sitting on the fence on this one. You're going to be like, well, I'm just going to see how it plays out, or I'm just not going to fund the electricity. If you say that, you've chosen the China route, which you can do. Just know what you're picking. A communist country with absolute, total, global control.

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6: President Trump will meet with Zohran Mamdani while in New York for the UN General Assembly this week. The mayor's office confirmed the two will meet to discuss issues affecting New Yorkers on Monday. Trump is set to deliver remarks at the United Nations on Tuesday and meet with global leaders. This will be the third public meeting between Trump and the Democratic mayor, who has clashed with the president on a number of issues, including the war with Iran. President Trump says he's converting his proposed triumphal arch in Washington, D.C. into a top-grade military complex. Here's Jennifer.

0: For Kuiper.
1: In a post on Truth Social, President Trump says he made the decision at the strong request of the U.S. military, as well as for national security purposes. The president says the Arch would house, store, and have the rapid ability to use large numbers of drones plus snipers on both the roof and plaza area. Interior Secretary Doug Burgum said earlier this month that work on the proposed arch would begin soon.
0: Illinois Governor J.B. Pritzker is calling for a national effort to help regulate artificial intelligence. Pritzker warned of the dangers of the growing technology during an appearance on ABC's This Week.
2: It's guardrails. We don't need to shut it down entirely. What we need to do is make sure it doesn't get out of control.
0: This comes amid growing concerns about the future of AI. President Trump has said he plans to establish a federal AI force and appoint a dedicated AI czar. In a Saturday Truth Social post, Trump dismissed criticisms of AI and data centers as a political hoax set up by opponents to stop U.S. innovation. U.S. Central Command says the military has escorted 1 billion barrels of oil and over 2,000 commercial vessels out of the Persian Gulf in recent months.
3: We've reached this significant milestone while assisting over 2,000 commercial ship transits through the strait by providing coordinated protection. Clearly, momentum is building.
0: The announcement was made Saturday by CENTCOM leader Admiral Brad Cooper in a video message. U.S. forces use air and naval assets to protect tankers. I'm Lisa Carton.
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0: The president has returned early from Camp David after a security alert was issued in the Middle East. Jim Forbes has more.
10: Trump was scheduled to spend the weekend at the presidential retreat north of Washington, but cut his trip short and returned to the White House Saturday night. No reason was given for his early return, though it comes after the State Department issued an alert advising Americans in the region to, quote, exercise heightened vigilance and prepare for potential travel disruptions as tensions rise between Saudi Arabia and the Houthi rebels.
0: The two L.A. news crew members killed in a helicopter crash this week are set to be honored at the Fallen Journalist Memorial in Washington, D.C. Tammy Trujillo reports.
11: The memorial will recognize reporter Eliana Moreno and pilot George Marcino among journalists and professionals who died while gathering news. Moreno and Marcino died Tuesday when News Chopper 4 crashed while covering the deadly Metro bus collision in Chatsworth. Congress approved the privately funded memorial for construction on the National Mall, with completion targeted for the end of 2028.
0: Gas prices have jumped again, with AAA putting Friday's new national average at $4.46 a gallon for regular unleaded. Michael Kastner has more.
12: That's up 3 cents from Thursday and 40 cents from where we were a month ago. Drivers in California are paying the most, as usual, at $6.11 a gallon. Nowhere else in the nation are prices above $6 on average. AAA also reports record high diesel prices of $6.44 on Friday, up a nickel from Thursday.
13: Ah!
0: Resident Evil is performing better than expected at the U.S. box office. The horror movie reboot grossed over $26 million on Friday and is now expected to make up to $55 million on its opening weekend, which is a lot better than the $40 million that Sony Pictures had expected. And it's getting the best reviews of any horror film so far this year. I'm Lisa Carton.
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0: Let's have some fun. On a Friday, a glorious, glorious Friday. I hope you are smiling. The week is friggin' over. And no, you can't afford to fill up your car with gas, but we will figure out how to get by one way or another. And as you know, it is, of course, Ask Dr. Jesse Friday. And wow, what a batch of questions. We're going to talk about the old GOP. Are they excited to finally get rid of Trump? We'll talk about the why around all that. When exactly? When did the Democrat Party become the anti-America party? Okay. Someone wants to know, why communists don't just keep to themselves if they hate us so much? Why don't you just stay in your own little area? We have all that, food questions, lots of gas price talk. So much more coming up tonight on the world famous Jesse Kelly Show. Let's begin right here. Dr. Sombrero. As someone who has long been wise to the facade of Tom Tillis and Cornyn and that absolutely vile worm, Karl Rove, it's been funny to watch normies start to realize what they've always been. However, the destruction they've wrought is anything but hilarious. I feel certain the GOP is intentionally screwing up and not doing things because they view it as an opportunity to flush away the America First movement, go back to conservatism where they fundraise off Democrat insanity, so on and so on. Okay, all right. So I want to address this right now in this way first. You are okay and I'm okay when we notice trends. Trends with certain groups of people. That's human nature. It's always taught as being a bad thing. But if every Japanese person you've ever met in your life was rude to you, or at least the majority of them were, you would probably think, Japanese people are rude, generally rude. By the way, Japanese people are wonderful, but that was just one example. But I want to make sure we're clear on this. Generalizations and noticing certain patterns with certain groups is totally fine. And honestly, it's self-preservation to do that. However, these all-encompassing terms, you should know they're never true. They're never true. And you have probably made all-encompassing things. I know I have. I do it for a living. I know that you've probably maybe said, or maybe you've even thought to yourself, oh, man, black people in America, they're all criminals. Well, that's ridiculous. That's not true at all. Yes, urban black culture in America is disgusting, violent, poverty-stricken, and 13% of the country is black Americans, and yet 50% of the violent crime. It's fine to notice that, but that's not every black person. There are all kinds of wonderful black people out there. My next-door neighbor. There's all kinds of wonderful black people out there. That's an all-encompassing term you have to be aware of. That's not true. There's been, and I'll go off on this in a little while because we got an email about this, all kinds of pushback on the Indian invasion of America with the endless H-1Bs and the fraud and the monkey god statues. And that's a very understandable pushback. I participate in it myself. It's fine if you don't want your country to look like Mumbai. But there are people of Indian descent who are absolutely wonderful, hardworking, anti-communist. That may not be the trend, right? But we do have to acknowledge that does exist. Now, back to your email. Republicans, let's clarify something here. John Cornyn is the enemy and has been the enemy. Tom Tillis is the enemy and has been the enemy. We could go down this list of swamp rat, especially senators in the GOP, who have been the enemy. Karl Rove has been the enemy for years. There's no question about that, and we will talk about those guys. There's no question about that. But maybe I'm just in a good mood on a Friday. I don't remember the last time I have been impressed with this many members of the Republican Party. You know how frustrated I get with the Republican Party and how weak they are and oftentimes complicit, and how many times I bet I spend as much time on this show beating on Republicans as I do Democrats. So I'm that guy, right? We have quite a bench out there. Brandon Gill is impressive. Marco Rubio is impressive. J.D. Vance is impressive. Eric Schmidt is impressive. I could go on and on and on down the list. So it's fine that we smack around Republicans in Washington, D.C., and we lament the John Cornyn loser types who are always torpedoing us. We have some solid people right now in the GOP, and the future of our leadership, when you look at the age of these people, looks awfully bright to me. Let me give you some good news. John Cornyn's gone. What is the date here? September 18th. John Cornyn is gone soon, a matter of months. You'll never hear from him again. Tom Tillis is gone. Bill Cassidy is gone. I don't even have to go through the list of other senators and losers in the House of Representatives who've either been primaried or retired in just the last 10 years. We are shedding the dead weight. It takes time. It takes a lot of time because these people, they refuse to retire. It's difficult to primary them. There's a lot of reasons it takes time. You'll challenge some dirtball in the House of Representatives or the Senate in a primary, or you'll get a primary challenge and it'll fail. And then you'll try again the next time and it'll fail. But then the third time, it just takes time. It takes time to change a political movement into what it's supposed to be. I know the GOP has a long way to go, and I know we still have a bunch of John Cornyn losers there who we still have to primary and get to retire. I know all that. In my opinion, maybe I'm just in a great mood, I think we're making more positive steps in that direction in the last 5 to 10 years than at any point in my 45 years on this planet. I'm seeing real boldness, real leadership in the America First movement, and people who message things well. I mean, J.D. Vance, maybe you love or hate J.D. Vance, he is an excellent messenger for the
1: party.
0: There's
1: a lot of good that's been done, but there's a lot of work left to do. Don't give power to the people who cause the problems that we're fixing. Give us another chance, or give us another couple of years to continue to work on the amazing things that we've been doing for the past 2 years. And the second argument I'd make is, even if you don't agree with us on every issue, the other party is consumed by craziness. They're consumed by people who want to steal everything, who want to give the country over to illegal aliens and criminals. They actively brag about it. I mean, I've heard a lot of crazy stuff, guys, over the past, you know, few years in politics. But when I heard somebody running for Congress in New York say that July 4th was about the liberation of Puerto Rico and Palestine, I thought to myself, this person needs to be checked into a mental hospital, not given a seat in Congress.
0: Maybe you love or hate that message. Maybe you love or hate J.D. Vance. That's excellent clarifying messaging. At a time where J.D. Vance, who's not a fool, understands that gas prices mean we're gonna take a bit of a beating, probably. How bad, I don't know, but we're probably gonna take a bit of a beating. J.D. Vance knows that. He's standing up there saying, "Hey, I understand everything's not perfect. I get it. I understand everything's not perfect. Listen, you can't hand the country back to these people." All right, so I don't want to get sidetracked on this. That's that part I wanted to clarify first. We can and should beat on Republicans often because we have to whip these losers into line. That's true. We have good people out there too, and the worst people are retiring or getting primaried. Not all of them, of course. We have a long way to go, but lots of them. Okay, so let's get that out of the way. Now let's go back to this John Cornyn, Karl Rove. You know, the reason I brought this up is Karl Rove said recently that he was going to vote for Democrats in Texas. And John Cornyn, of course, came out today and said basically the same thing. I'm voting Democrats in Texas. And people are looking at this and they're correctly saying, these guys have been snakes forever. They now feel comfortable showing that because they're retiring or got primaried, or maybe they're old and gone, but they've been snakes forever. And yes, it's true. They have lied to themselves. And that lie is this. The lie these people tell themselves is, Once Trump is gone, only two more years, once Trump is gone, they will get the keys to the car again. But they have completely misread the situation. I'll explain in a second. Hang on.
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0: the Jesse Kelly Show on a Friday and Ask Dr. Jesse Friday as we go through all these questions. And you can email us jesse@jessekellyshow.com. So the Karl Roves of the world, the Mitch McConnells, the John Cornyns, the Tom Tillises. What's their beef? What is it? Well, I actually completely understand where they're coming from. And let me clarify, because you know I hate these people. I understand where they're coming from. Pride. All human beings have it to some extent. I'm not going to act like men are worse than women. You know, I don't do that. But I would probably argue that men struggle with pride specifically more than women do. We are prideful. And when men advance in their lives, if your life, you know, has gotten better in some ways as you've gotten older professionally or whatnot, men can oftentimes become proud of what they've accomplished and what their life looks like and their station in life. And not just a, you know, good, healthy kind of proud, but a puffed up a little bit kind of proud. Remember when I bought my midlife crisis car? It was a Mercedes, in case you're wondering. It's gone now. But remember when I bought my midlife crisis car? Now, you know that I didn't grow up with a lot of money. I was driving beaten up cars and things like that, and then pickup trucks. That's the only, quote, nice car I've ever had in my entire life. I had to go down to the tire shop, got a nail on my tire. Discount tire. I had to take it down to the discount tire. They're always nice in there. I'd take it down to discount tire. And the guys, when they were checking me out, it was these two young dudes. When they were checking me out, they started oohing and aahing and gawking about my car. Hey, man, that car is so sweet. Dude, love your car. But and one of them even dropped this. I hope to get there one day. And you know what? That felt good. Nobody had ever said that to me in my life, certainly about any of my cars. Hey, man, what you got? I hope to get there one day. Well, what is that? That's pride. I would argue that that is an unhealthy thought. Now think about this, back to politics. The Karl Rove types, the John Cornyn types, the Mitch McConnell types, these guys have run the conservative movement for 20 years, 30 years. They have been the management team who decides the who's who and the what's what. Who's going to get endorsed? Who's going to get paid? Who's going to get this gig? Who's going to get that gig? They have run things. So think about them in a private career as the guy who comes up and works his way up from the mailroom. And soon one day he's on the board of directors, corner office. He flies first class. Now think about this. After a lifetime of that. Hey, Mitch, we need you to pack up your office. You've been demoted. You're not even going to the next floor down. You know how you're on the top floor now? You're about five floors down. Yeah, you can go ahead, turn in your management badge. You're not managing things anymore here. We don't really value your leadership or your opinion anymore here. Think about, as a man, put yourself in those shoes. Maybe you're a woman. Maybe you're a young man. Maybe you are one of these guys I'm talking about. Think how that would feel. But look, I'll make it back about me. We got absurdly lucky. I know we don't deserve it, but we have this huge national show now. We started out, it's me and Chris, 7 to 8 o'clock at night on local Houston radio. Now, I'm not dogging on that. That was the opportunity that led to everything else, but 7 to 8, a 1 hour show no one listened to. What if I get that door knocked tonight? Hey, Jesse. Yeah, no more national show, but 7 to 8 o'clock at night, local Houston radio, that's your spot. You think I'd be celebrating tonight? Feeling good? Karl Rove, that type, they have been so insanely powerful in ways you can't possibly imagine. By the way, I've told this story before about how after I won my primary running for Congress, the GOP just basically abandoned me for 3 weeks while I got beaten up on TV. And eventually, I told you the story about that coming around, but did you know this? Here's one for you. Here's a Karl Rove story for you. During that three-week period, Karl Rove organized with a bunch of billionaires a huge fundraiser in Wyoming during that time. Huge fundraiser for potential GOP candidates. Karl Rove thought I was too hardcore and rescinded my invitation. Hey, should we invite Jesse Kelly? Ooh, hey, he's a little strong on immigration. Nah. Well, that wasn't about me. Karl Rove has been management for the GOP for 20 years. Now, Karl Rove is the laughingstock. Karl Rove, he's been demoted to the point he's writing articles for the Wall Street Journal talking about how excited he is to vote for Democrats because these losers, late in their life when they thought they'd be the CEO, have been sent back to the mailroom. There's a lot of bitterness that comes with that because you get a lot of puffed up pride as you grow older and advance in life. That's a fact. So that's a factor in this. All right, let's move off this other stuff. Someone wants to know why these communists, they hate us. So why don't you all just go live in one spot? Why don't you go there? We'll talk about that. Before we talk about that, I'm going to talk to you about unborn babies. And I'm glad I get to speak to you about unborn babies because unborn babies can't speak. That's what makes abortion so incredibly heartbreaking. That baby is totally defenseless. The only protection that baby has is its mother. It's growing in that mother's womb, and she is the only protection it has. Now, what if she has decided to kill it? That baby is completely toast. Preborn steps in that moment and gives that mother a free ultrasound. Because if they can get her into one of their clinics and get her that free ultrasound, let her hear the heartbeat, she'll choose life. Help Preborn save that baby who can't save itself. Whatever you give them is tax deductible. The ultrasound costs $28. Give them as much as you want. Preborn.com/Jesse. Sponsored by Preborn. We'll be back.
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0: on a fantastic, wonderful, wonderful Friday and Ask Dr. Jesse Friday. Getting back to all these questions. Jesse, look forward to your show every day. Enjoy your take on everything from politics to food. It is sadly obvious that our country is deeply divided in every way. I don't think it's even possible to go back to a united America. My question is this. With the liberal communists hating our country and everything it stands for, why don't they all just go congregate in one area and leave the rest of us alone? They could have their commie, tranny, gay, feminist, welfare-loving, illegal dirtballs all living in harmony with each other. I'd appreciate your insights. You ever heard of that Bible verse? Doesn't matter if you go to church or not. But you ever heard that Bible verse talking about the devil, talking about Lucifer and what he does? He prowls around. He roams around looking to what? Steal, kill, and destroy. Now, why? He's obviously incredibly powerful for now. Why don't you just leave everybody alone? And shoot, I'll tell you what, I've had this thought. If God has cast you out and you're doomed to hell for all eternity, why don't you try to make amends? Instead of prowling around the earth trying to destroy everything, why not you make a little visit up to the big man and say, hey, my bad, could we patch this whole thing up, big guy? Why not do that? Well, here's why. Because evil is real. And good people have such a difficult time understanding how evil people think. How evil thinks. You, when you see something wonderful, pick maybe you're into art. Maybe it's a beautiful painting. Maybe you like nature. I love being in nature. I told you we were just in the mountains. I love being in the mountains. And we're sitting up in the mountains in Slovenia, and we're looking at this green lake, and we're hiked up to the top of it. And I'm sitting up there, and it was so beautiful. I had a moment where I just thanked God for it. I'm like, you gave us a beautiful earth. Thank you. Thank you. Now, think about this. Whatever your gaze rests upon, maybe it's a woman. She's so beautiful. Maybe it's a dude. Whatever. Whatever it's on, you know what didn't occur to me when I was sitting on top of that mountain in Slovenia looking down at the lake and the Alps and everything else? How can I ruin this? I wish I could wreck these mountains. That lake, oh, it's so green and beautiful. I wish I could put trash inside of it. Obviously, that's a thought that never even crossed my mind. Decent, normal people don't think like that. They don't think like that. And because they don't think like that, decent, normal people have such a difficult time understanding those who do. The communists would never in a million years just isolate himself to some blue area where he rules everything, because the communist is a religious zealot and their religion believes in destroying everything good. This really, you could tie this clear back to Marx if we wanted to go full out history nerd on all this, but it would be Marx and Engels and everyone else who's written about it ever since. They speak all the time about the fact that they think the world itself is bad. The structures, the governments, the institutions, the church, the schools, the whatever, everything out there that we have right now, they believe is bad and wrong and evil. Therefore, they believe it must be blown up in order to get to whatever point they want to get to, whatever stupid communist utopia they want to get to. They don't drive by that beautiful painting and say to themselves, that's beautiful. They think I should throw paint on that. They don't look, that feminist hag doesn't look at that beautiful woman and say, wow, she's gorgeous. I look like that. You know what she says? I wish she was fat and ugly. I wish she would shave her head. put a bunch of pits in her face. That'll destroy that beauty. The destruction is part of the religion. They cannot and will not ever be passive. And here's the problem with this, is we by nature are. You know how I've been joking? It's been this long-running gag on the show, at least for a few weeks, about starting my own island country. And we've been talking about the food and the defenses. It's just kind of a goofy thing that I genuinely do think about, though. I hope you don't think that was just something I did for radio. I was sitting at home daydreaming about it, and I'm just dumb enough to bring it to you on the radio. Now, why? Why is that something that even crossed my mind? Because I want to just be left alone by all these circus freaks who surround me now in society, and I want to isolate myself on a private island where it's just you and me and people who think like us and clean streets and no crime and good schools and happy people. And that's what I want. And so what do? I dream about this utopia I may find one day where I can create that. The communist doesn't think like that at all. People like you and me, we dream about getting that private island so we can be away from it all. The communist has no desire for that island. Why? There's nothing there. I look at that island and I think to myself, I could build a beautiful society there. The communist looks and sees empty jungle and he says, there's nothing to destroy there. Oh, but look at that place. Look at America. Now that's a place where we can do some freaking damage. It's how they think. They think globally. You know what? Here's a good example. This is Paula Devlin. She's one of the Lindsey Clancy crazy jurists who was trying to let that woman off for butchering her kids. Listen to how she thinks.
1: We knew that this was a turning point. And this would be something that could change something to make it better for other women in the future, for other families. You know, justice for those children is this never happening again.
0: That's a woman who sees herself as part of a higher cause. And that's a woman who will destroy everything in her path in pursuit of that higher cause. That woman would have let that vicious, evil monster who slaughtered her children after planning it out, that juror would have let that woman off scot-free and slept like a freaking baby that night knowing she did it. Now, normal people can't wrap their heads around that. And I'm almost glad you can't. That's why we have these talks. The communist will never leave you alone. And we have to change our nature. I've talked about this many times before, because you cannot live and let live your way out of communism. You can't go buy your private island and get away from communism. You have to treat communists with aggression. You have to match their aggression. You have to go after the things they hold dear, and you have to take them apart. I mentioned the Trump administration going after the patronage network of communists in this country, tearing apart these NGOs and nonprofits and digging into all this fraud stuff. That is how it must be done. You can't sit back and say, that's bad. That's illegal. It doesn't work that way. You have to arrest communists for their crimes and throw them in prison. When they've taken institutions, you have to take them back or destroy the institution itself. We cannot passively defeat these people. All right? We'll be back.
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0: It is the Jesse Kelly Show on a fantastic, wonderful Friday. Remember, you can email us jesse@jessekellyshow.com. So we were talking about the island, and degenerate producer Corey had an amazing idea. As long as we're going off on this, let's go ahead and tackle it. If you're watching, if you actually watch me do the radio show, you may notice that I'm wearing a shirt. This is a shirt that says Pickleball Legend on the front of it. Now back to the island. Obviously, as you can imagine, there are going to be some immigration restrictions on the Republic of Jesse. Unbelievable immigration restrictions. And I'll tell you this, if you are a newcomer, in the rare cases we allow you in, you better mind your P's and Q's, Jack. Or you are gone. And not only that, I'll take it a step even further. The next generation, your children, they better mind their P's and Q's. If we welcome you into the Republic of Jesse, and let's say you've been there for 5-10 years, you have a kid, that kid goes out there and robs a store, I'll deport the whole family. All of you. Gone. That's how important, that's how on your best behavior that you have to be. Now, this is where degenerate producer Corey came up with a great idea. If someone has been marked for deportation, Corey believes it would be appropriate to do sort of a trial by combat type thing to see if they are in fact allowed to stay. Only the trial is this. That person and me, one-on-one, pickleball. One game of pickleball. If I win, you're gone. If you lose, you can stay. I like this because this will cement in the mind of the population that their leader is a warrior who's willing to fight on their behalf. I like where your head's at, Corey. I'll tell you something else. I mean this all the way. We will only have Pure Talk on the island. There will be no big wireless companies on the island, because I already told you my thoughts about hiring foreigners and things like that. I will only allow Pure Talk. So you better switch your Pure Talk phone, switch to Pure Talk right now if you want to be allowed in the island. Otherwise, you're not going to have cell service whatsoever. Pure Talk hires Americans. We're going to go ahead and bring in the guy who runs Pure Talk. He's going to want to live in on our island too. Vietnam veteran, you understand how it is. He's going to run things around there. In fact, we may have to have him run a lot of things. And he's going to continue to hire Americans who speak English. That's what Pure Talk does now. You want to switch? Save a bunch of money? Switch to the company, the only company that gets cell phone service on our island? Dial #250 and say Jesse Kelly. #250, say Jesse Kelly. Hey, Jesse, on one of last week's shows, you played a recording of Trump answering a reporter about gas prices. Trump's reply was, they want it this way, referring to high prices until after the midterms. Who do you think are the they Trump was referring to? All right, I did hear him say that. Hey, Chris, grab that soundbite if you don't mind. It's the sound, like I admit, the sound was a little rough because Trump, to his credit, is the most accessible president ever. He's always meeting the press wherever he is and answering questions. He does this oftentimes while standing out in front of a big jumbo jet. All right. So this is one of those cases where he's standing out in front of the jumbo jet talking about oil prices. Chris has it. Here's what he says. Listen to this.
1: Shortly, but right after the election, because they'd like to have it that way. But right after the election, oil prices are going to be tumbling downward.
0: All right. I actually heard that the first time. I didn't comment on it, but it's an interesting comment, isn't it? Gas prices are going to be coming down after the midterms. Look, they're going to stay high until the midterms because they want it that way. But after the midterms, they'll come back down. All right. So here's who the they is. It's Iran. Now, don't get me wrong. The Democrats want it that way, too. All the Democrats are campaigning on high gas prices because, as I've said, it's the ultimate election mover. If gas prices are too high, you're going to get crushed. So they're doing the only smart thing. We'd be doing the same thing, campaigning on high gas prices. Democrats want those prices to remain high. Not as bad as Iran wants those prices to stay high. I have believed for a long time, and I've told you this before, I think Iran, their leadership,

Now that we're staring $7 a gallon diesel in the face, Iran is not going to make a deal. I promise you, Iran is not going to make any kind of a deal before the November elections. And I don't care how many people in the Trump administration come out and say they want to make a deal, they're about to make a deal, they want to make a deal. Nope. Iran has every intention of stringing us along until November, driving those prices up as high as humanly possible. And Iran wants that because Iran understands the American people are going to lay that at the feet of Donald Trump, and they're going to strip him of at least some political power. So now think about this, not to be a doomsdayer. I don't think this is going to happen, but it could. Think about this. What if these prices go up high enough? I mentioned $7 a gallon diesel. What if it's $8? What if it's $9? What if it's $10? We're talking, that is an instant recession, economic devastation. What if prices are high enough by November? The Democrats take the House and the Senate with a little bit of a cushion. If that happens, Donald Trump is going to be removed from office. They'll impeach him in the House, but then you have to get the Senate or whatever. I think they'll cobble together enough votes if that happens and remove him. What a chess move that would be from Iran. That's the they he was talking about. They want to wait till after the midterms. Trump knows this is true. Iran's waiting. If they even do want to make a deal, which I don't know about, they ain't making one before election night. I promise you that. We'll probably wake up the next day, they'll sign a deal. Anyway, we still have 2 hours. Hang on.

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6: ICE agents reportedly shot a man in Austin, Texas today. The man was taken to the hospital, though the extent of his injuries is still unclear. The circumstances surrounding the shooting are also unknown. Congressman Greg Kassar of Texas stated on X that he wants a full, independent investigation into the alleged incident. President Trump is set to meet with New York City Mayor Zohran Mamdani while in New York for the UN General Assembly this week. The mayor's office confirmed the two will meet to discuss issues affecting New Yorkers on Monday. Trump is set to deliver remarks at the United Nations on Tuesday and meet with global leaders. This will be the third public meeting between Trump and the Democratic mayor, who has clashed with the president on a number of issues, including the war with Iran. The Lucas Museum of Narrative Art in Los Angeles is set to open its doors Tuesday, and stars from Star Wars and beyond were on hand Saturday night for the opening ceremony. Rich Cassone with details.
7: Nearly all of Hollywood was there to celebrate, from Kim Kardashian to Robert De Niro. Star Wars stars Harrison Ford and Mark Hamill were on hand. Hamill said that with all the changes in the industry, including AI and contentious mergers,
8: this is a good escape. It's escapism. And I'm in the business of escape.

0: Escapism.
1: Los Angeles Mayor Karen Bass welcomed the museum.
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1: 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I'm Rich Cassone.
3: It will now cost exactly $0 for UCLA students to attend home football and basketball games. 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UCLA's new athletic director, Tim Harris, said in a news release that he wants students to arrive early, be loud, and be relentless. Previously, students had to buy a $199 den pass to attend games. Those who already purchased a pass for this year will be given refunds. I'm Rob Martier.
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3: OpenAI CEO Sam Altman will brief the United Nations Security Council next week. An OpenAI spokesperson says the brief will take place during the annual gathering of world leaders in New York for the UN General Assembly. The 15-member Security Council is set to meet Wednesday on AI and international security. An OpenAI spokesperson told Reuters his remarks are expected to focus on the steps OpenAI is taking to ensure AI is safe and benefits people worldwide. President Trump says he's converting his proposed triumphal arch in Washington, D.C. into a top-grade military complex. Jennifer Kuiper with more.
17: In a post on Truth Social, President Trump says he made the decision at the strong request of the U.S. military as well as for national security purposes. The president says the arch would house, store, and have the rapid ability to use large numbers of drones plus snipers on both the roof and plaza areas. Interior Secretary Doug Burgum said earlier this month that work on the proposed arch would begin soon. I'm Jennifer Kuiper.
3: If you've got lots of money to spend, Princess Diana's so-called revenge dress could be yours. Sarah Lee Kessler reports.
18: Sotheby's New York is auctioning off the black strapless dress that Diana wore to a fundraiser the same night then Prince Charles publicly admitted he'd been unfaithful. The sexy silk dress, which exuded Diana's confidence, charm, and resilience, is expected to fetch between $150,000 and $300,000 when the gavel goes down at Sotheby's this fall. The revenge dress will tour London, Hong Kong, and Geneva before arriving in New York on December 2nd, ahead of the December 9th auction. I'm Sarah Lee Kessler.
3: Texas remains on top of the college football coaches poll after week three of the season. The Longhorns are followed by Georgia, Notre Dame, Indiana, and Miami. Meanwhile, LSU dropped four spots to number 11 after their loss to Ole Miss on Saturday. Texas A&M fell 12 spots to number 20 after losing to Kentucky at home. I'm Rob Martin.
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0: Jesse Kelly Show, another hour of the Jesse Kelly Show on a wonderful Friday, and Ask Dr. Jesse Friday, and we have to talk about Dome this hour. We have to talk about Laughlin, Nevada, sorry. Robots. Are we all going to get one? Somebody wants to know, how do I deal with this group of liberal commie nutbag hags? Do I scream? Do I walk away? All that, so much more coming up in the second hour of the Jesse Kelly Show. I want to just do something really quickly. Don't ever forget. Don't ever forget the communists in the United States of America. They can and have taken over so many institutions. They can gain so much influence. They can do so much damage. There's no question about it. But they can never, ever make this place Cambodia like they want to until they take your guns away. It is, if you could hook these people up to a lie detector test, it is all, every one of them, it's their number one issue. Did you know that? They don't advertise that, but every single one of them, because they know what I just said is true. I've used the analogy before that it's like trying to climb Mount Everest and making your way all the way to the top. You're 100 feet away from the summit, and there's a gigantic wall that pops up in front of you, and you can't get over it or around it. That's what they think when they look out at all the millions of Americans who have guns and ammunition, because communists want to hurt you. They want the freedom to hurt you. They want to throw you in prison. Remember, they would have ripped your kids out of your arms during COVID for not vaccinating them. These are inherently violent people who dream about hurting you. And they know here in America, we are so armed, there are limits to how much they can do that. Sometimes they come out and say it.
1: Well, what is to stop, given the precedents that Donald Trump is setting, what is to stop a Democrat, a Governor Pritzker, a Governor Newsom, to say, you know, we have a gun crisis in America, just as legitimate on the facts arguments as a crime crisis, and say, we're going to send the National Guard into states to go get their guns?
0: They can't help it. And by the way, that would just result in National Guard troops getting shot all over the place. They would stop that quickly. But they all dream about that. They all celebrate when there's another mass shooting. They celebrate. I've told you that. They're not sad. Sometimes they pretend to be sad, but most of the time they can hardly hide. They can't contain their glee. As they run to the television, as they run to social media, as people are dead and dying and say, get the guns, we got to get guns out of this country. And it's not about stopping mass shootings, it's about stopping you. Don't forget how evil these people are. Don't give them power again. Hey, Jesse, how concerned are you about Kamala running again in 2028 and potentially succeeding in becoming president? Do you think people will fall for it next time around because of the cost of living? All right, so I have to go back on something that I had previously said, one of my lamer predictions I've made on the show. A while back, in the wake of Kamala Harris getting blown out in that election, I said that I'm not sure she's going to run again. I don't think she's going to run again. And my justification for that was this. The donor network that funds the Democrat Party, when they finally kicked Joe Biden out and installed Dome as the nominee, that donor network ponied up $2 billion and threw it behind Dome. Then, of course, she loses. You already know the story. She goes on. She loses. Well, there was, and we know this, there was anger in that donor network, and a lot of it, feeling like she was a crappy candidate, didn't do this, didn't do that, feeling like that $2 billion was wasted on Dome. And never forget how influential donors are in politics. Democrat and Republican, same thing. Very, very influential. I thought to myself, I'm not sure if she goes again. She's young enough. I understand she's not young, but I think she's 60. She's young enough to maybe sit out an election cycle, let all that anger subside, then come riding in on a white horse like the savior of the Democrat Party 4 years from now, running 2032. I'm dome and I'm back. But I'm almost positive I was wrong about that prediction, and here's why. To earn the nomination of your party for president of the United States of America is extremely difficult. To become president, it's a two-step process. Win the primary, win the general, right? Breaking news, it's a two-step process. I don't know if you know this.
2: It's Journalist Jesse.
0: It's a two-step process to become president. If you could be handed the nomination without too much fuss, you just got 50% of your way to where you want to go. That means the presumptive nominee always runs. Always runs. If there's polling, consistent polling, whether you're a Republican or Democrat, leading up to primary season, showing you not only ahead, but pretty comfortably ahead, people don't turn that down. Now, what else do we know about Dome? We know this is a nakedly ambitious woman. That her entire history, every bit of it, shows naked ambition. That's why she did so many of the things she did to get ahead in politics. This is one of those people, one of those ladder-climbing people who would knife her own mother if it meant a promotion for this or a promotion for that. Now, do you think at her relatively young age, she's just going to sit out a presidential run when she's pulling ahead in every poll? And by the way, probably more important than the polls, I saw James Clyburn. James Clyburn, a lot of people who aren't political nerds don't know him. He's a Democrat congressman from South Carolina. He's a black dude. But that last part is actually the most important part. He's incredibly influential in the black community as far as rallying votes. When Joe Biden was installed as the nominee, or when they were trying to install him as the nominee, you may think to yourself, I bet they met with George Soros, and maybe they did. I can't confirm that, but here's what I can confirm. They went and met with James Clyburn. Hey, James, it's Joe Biden. I need your help. I need the black vote. James Clyburn came out. I don't have the audio of it. I saw it, and I should have pulled the audio for the show. And so I'm going to have to paraphrase everything he said, but it was outside walking, and a reporter was asking him about Dome running again or whatnot. And he gave an answer again. I'm not even really probably going to paraphrase it. He gave an answer that basically said, why wouldn't she run again? It's the voters who screwed up, not Kamala Harris. Why wouldn't she run again? So if Dome is pulling ahead of everyone else in the primary, and she already is, and Dome has the blessing of James Clyburn, Dome might be unstoppable. What, you have it, Chris? Oh, Chris thinks he has it. Go ahead, just play it.
3: Hey, I wanted to ask you, like, I knew about you before I got here as the kingmaker.
4: Oh, yeah?
3: Oh, yeah, the Democratic kingmaker and queenmaker.
4: I don't know about that.
3: Really?
4: No.
3: You're not that anymore?
4: No, you better not believe everything you read.
3: No, I still believe it's true.
4: I certainly don't.
3: You don't believe it's true?
4: No.
3: I wanted to ask about Kamala Harris.
4: What about her?
3: She's hinting she'll run again.
4: Oh, I don't know. I have not discussed that with her.
3: Do you think it would be a good idea for Democrats to re-nominate her and have her run again? Or have we made that mistake once before and it won't work out?
4: Who said that was a mistake?
3: Well, I mean, it didn't work out.
4: I lost three times before I got elected. I think the voters made the mistake, not me.
0: Does that sound like a man who's out on Kamala Harris, or does that sound like a man who's ready to jump behind her once again? Chris, why do you have to make faces? There's no need to make faces. Chris, Jewish producer Chris, is so immature. Anyway, yeah, I think she's going to run again. I think I was wrong when I made that dumb prediction that she wasn't going to. I think she's going to run again. And if you were betting, I mean, I don't know the mind of the Democrat voter, but if you were a betting person, you'd probably bet on her. But that brings me to the, can she win? I would have to know how bad things are economically to know the answer to that question. For me, it's almost beyond comprehension that the American people would have that idiot run the United States of America. Surely that wouldn't happen, right? That couldn't happen. But if, and I hope this isn't the case, if there is widespread economic devastation out there, anything can happen. Everybody is vulnerable. You get into very dangerous times when that happens. So there you go. Sleep well on that. That's why we have to work hard to make sure it doesn't happen. And in order to get the energy to do that, you need to get some natural herbal supplements from Chalk. You'll be feeling good all the time, ready to knock on doors, get out the vote. We are going to have to start putting our noses to the ground for 2028 about 5 minutes after this midterm election, because there is a chance we are facing political headwinds too. Let's hope we're not, but there's a chance that that's coming. So get your T levels up, gentlemen. 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And to do that, you don't need a needle in your arm. 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The estrogen in the water is attacking your testosterone, a male vitality stack from Chalk. It'll get that jack back up through the roof. Ladies, they got stuff for you too. You want to have great energy all the time, ready to cook dinner and do laundry and stuff? C-H-O-Q, Chalk.com/Jesse. We'll be back.
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0: It is the Jesse Kelly Show on a wonderful, wonderful Friday. Remember, you can email us, jesse@jessekellyshow.com. Hey, Jesse, I don't know if you've ever been to Laughlin, Nevada. It's a smaller version of Vegas, and it's on a river. You can rent jet skis, water skis. 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Enjoy the visit. First, I'll get to Las Vegas in a moment. I have been to Laughlin, Nevada. We had a Marine Corps ball, one of our Marine Corps balls in Laughlin, Nevada. You know that? Now, you might not be aware of the Marine Corps ball. The Marines every year have a blowout celebration. It's a ball. Pretty much every Marine participates in one. A unit will go rent out some kind of space somewhere, usually a big hotel or something like that, big convention center. And the Marines will get in those dress blues that drive the ladies crazy. And they will all show up for a huge event with food and lots of drinks and speeches and warriors. And if you have a lady, a wife, girlfriend, you will invite her to the ball. If you're trying to get one, that's a great way. I only brought this up to say this. Ladies specifically, if you are ever invited to a Marine Corps ball, you should go. You, even if you don't like him, it's fine. You will have a great, great time. We always looked forward to Marine Corps ball night. Every single time. It was such a great time. It really is an amazing event. It's one of those things I realize it's going to be more of a fraternity thing. It's for Marines and their ladies, right? But I almost wish everybody had the opportunity to at least see one once, attend one once. They are so freaking cool. And there's all kinds of traditions. I'm sorry I'm old. Most of them I've forgotten. Something to do with, I'm going to screw this up, and all the Marines listening are going to chew me out. I believe they take the oldest Marine who's in the room and the youngest Marine in the room, and those are the two guys who cut the cake. Just all kinds of very, very, very cool, very, very cool things. And the speeches, they're not these lame political speeches. We're going to lower your taxes. We had a guy give a speech during our ball, and he killed all kinds of Viet Cong with his E-tool during the Vietnam War. The E-tool is your little short shovel. This dude had multiple kills with an E-tool in Vietnam, and he got up giving a speech talking about it. The roof was coming off the place. It was sweet. Anyway, go to a Marine Corps ball. Now, back to Las Vegas. So, I've been to Vegas 5 times, maybe more. Between 5 and 10 times I've been to Las Vegas in my life. My main times I went to Las Vegas was, surprise, surprise, I was in the Marines, and it was about, if I remember right, I think it was about a four or five hour drive from our base. So if you had a 3-day weekend, a 4-day weekend, we called those 72s or 96s, don't worry about it. But if you had a 3 or 4 day weekend, you would go to Las Vegas. I've told you many times my gambling story. When I was 20, I got a fake ID. Kids, don't do that. You don't want to be like me. When I was 20, I got a fake ID, took the $600 in my name, and went with all my Marine Corps brothers into Las Vegas. Never gambled before in my life. Sat down at the blackjack tables, and by the time I walked out to my car the next day, I did not have a penny. Basically, the story stresses Jewish producer Chris out to this day. It basically ruined gambling for me in any significant way for the rest of my life. All right, anyway. But we would, on occasion, if we had the time, go down to Las Vegas. You can imagine what a good time that would be for a bunch of young idiot Marines. You can get affordable food there. It was a good time, right? I have not stepped foot in Las Vegas in 15 years. 15 years. Because, like I said, I'm not a nightclub guy. I know you're going to find that surprise. I'm not a nightclub guy. I'm not a big gambler. I do like comedy shows, so I know there's that. But I just don't understand why I would go to Las Vegas. Well, in a couple months, I'm going to Las Vegas. It's just a 1-day thing. Don't worry. I won't be gone long. In a couple months, I'm going to Las Vegas. I don't think I want to. What, Chris? What? Chris said there's plenty of shows and acts we can watch. I know, and I'm going to find a show. But I heard, now this is just what I heard. 15 years is a long time, buddy. I heard the whole place smells like weed now. I heard it's really, really bad. And look, you do whatever you do in your own life. That's your business. But like New York City is ruined by this smell. It's freaking everywhere. It smells like a skunk is trailing behind you all over the place. I heard the whole place smells like weed. I heard the customer service has gone downhill. I'm not going to be sitting there in a James Bond tux at the baccarat table. That's not who I am. I'm like I said, I'm not going to nightclubs. I'm old. I don't want to go. That I want to see it again, but I'm not that guy anymore. I'm old and boring now. That was for 20-year-old idiot Jesse. I feel like Las Vegas is not for me. I think I'm going to get out of it. What, Chris? Chris said the problem is the mob doesn't run Vegas anymore. Well, that's something, though. Funny you brought that up. When they were trying to talk me into going, they said Vegas has a mob museum that's supposed to be super cool. And apparently there's a steakhouse there called the Golden Steer. I don't know anything about it. But what I do know is it was one of the mob-run steakhouses in Las Vegas. And my buddies who have been said there's a secret entrance in the back the mob used to use, and they'll show it to you in the restaurant. Now, that I might do. That I might do. That would be cool. I've always wanted a secret entrance, Chris. 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

0: It is the Jesse Kelly Show on a wonderful Friday. Remember, if you miss any part of the show, you can download the whole thing. iHeart, Spotify, iTunes. Hey, Jesse, unfortunately, I have to be around a lot of liberal white women in a group setting. I usually just change the subject or walk away when they start talking about their craziness. But I do want to be that person that speaks my mind if they are going to. How can I manage to be that person to stand up to them? My mindset has been it's not worth the headache because they're too dumb to even understand what they're saying. So why beat a dead horse? What say you? All right. So I do have some advice, and this is from a lady. This advice is probably better for ladies, but it's most definitely applicable to men. Communists are in a cult. They are cult members. You are dealing with cult members. Cult members believe all sorts of things that are not true at all, but they've been programmed by the cult leaders. Therefore, they believe those things. Now, you know what absolutely does not work? If you have a loved one, sister, mom, brother, it's part of a cult, you know what won't work? Sitting them down for one cup of coffee and explaining to them that the moon is not beaming things into their brain. That's not factually correct. If you think you're going to sit down with that cult member and have one conversation with them and have the light bulb go on, you are going to be frustrated beyond belief because that's not how it works. Human beings who have been programmed with a certain way of thinking for long enough, if that programming goes deep enough, have to be deprogrammed slowly. Similar to a heroin addict who's been using three times a day for 15 years. Even a doctor would not just cut that person off from heroin immediately because it would probably kill them. It has to happen slowly, slowly back them out of it. When you are around groups of communists, they are herd animals. They are also vicious. They love an opportunity to pounce on anybody who strays from communist doctrine. And in those moments, it can be tempting to do two things. Say nothing. Hey, keep my head down and my mouth shut. Or get really loud and offensive right in their face and tell them all where to shove it. I would argue that most of the time, you need to go somewhere in between those two answers. Meaning, all your harpy coworkers, they're all gathered around the coffee machine, screaming about Donald Trump or something like that. Screaming about the Lindsey Clancy trial. Why don't you just drop a little nugget out there every now and then? Not much. Doesn't even have to be aggressive. You know what works great? Questions. Just ask a question. One of those questions that you know will kind of tear apart their worldview. Ask them that question. Just throw it out there. You could even ask it totally innocently. Oh, but what do you think about this? And just let it percolate in their mind a little bit. I know it doesn't sound like much. That's how you get communists to wake up. I know many former communists, and they have all said it took time. They started, you know what happened? They started to notice this and notice that, and someone said something to them. They couldn't let it go. They were brewing on that something. That question you ask, that commie hag you work with, you may never find out that that person brewed on that question for 5 years and finally woke up and started voting Republican and turned into the most hardcore anti-communist. And it was your question that was rattling around in her infantile brain the entire time because you asked it. Don't stay silent. Don't yell and scream, unless it calls for it. Just drop a little nuggy out there every now and then. A little question. What, Chris? What's your problem? You don't like nuggies? I do. Did I tell you, Chris, about McDonald's in Slovenia? Bob was so upset. The McDonald's was fantastic. So we get there. Get this. We get there, and I'm starving. It's been crappy airplane food. I'm starving. We walk out of the airport, getting in a cab, and I see an advertisement for McDonald's right off the bat. And I tell Op, hey, can we stop by and maybe get a quick burger on the way? And immediately, as you can imagine, she throws a fit. No, we just got to this place. We're in Europe. You're not eating McDonald's, so on and so forth. I kid you not, Chris. We get in the car and start driving. The driver tells us, hey, Americans, huh? I tell you the same thing I tell all Americans. You have to try McDonald's here. Kid you not, Chris. She looked like she had steam coming out of her ears. It was delicious. Hey, Jesse, let me see if I have this right. Elon Musk is getting ready to sell robots to the public. Robots equipped with an intelligence greater than any human that's ever lived. What can go wrong? First, let's slow down on this. Robots are going to be smarter than humans. AI is going to be smarter than humans. All these robots and computer programs, they require human thinking injected into them before they can ever produce anything. AI is not original thought. AI, you know what it is? It's a gigantic net. It's a net that grabs huge quantities of information written by human beings and then sorts all that out and basically looks like it's thinking. That's what AI is. We are not going to have robots running the world. Clearly, robots are going to have some sort of a role in society, but I'm a little skeptical on that too. Remember that midlife crisis car I told you about, that Mercedes I bought? Don't get me wrong, was blessed to have it, was a lot of fun to drive. You know what the worst part of that freaking car was? It was basically a computer with wheels. When you started the car, get this, you know how annoying this is? When you started the car, you had to put your finger on a fingerprint scanner that would then log you into the car with all your settings on there. Oh, did you think that that worked every time? Oh, sorry, is my finger sweaty? Oh, my finger's not sweaty, but look at that. The computer system is having to do an update, a software update, and I just want to put the car in drive and drive down to McDonald's and get a double quarter pounder with cheese, but here I am sitting in my driveway waiting for my car to boot up. Now, that's an advanced Mercedes. Do you think all this robot stuff is going to go off without a hitch? Technology breaks all the time. There's a new problem with technology all the time. I know we have this panel for our sprinkler system at the house. We have this panel, this digital panel for it where you set the, you know, so many times a day and things like that. Yeah. Lasted less than 2 years. $500 to replace it. $500. This panel, it's like the size of your smartphone. $500 freaking. Technology sucks. And I know I say that acknowledging that we're blessed to live in such a technologically advanced time as we are. I really know that. I know the conveniences it brings. I am skeptical on just how much robots are going to take over. This crap breaks all the time. And no matter how many advances there are, they don't seem to ever advance to the point where the crap doesn't break. It's a fact. Let's move on. Let's talk about these gas prices. Are people going to vote for that? What about the president being required to get a cognitive test? All that? Do I flush a public toilet with my foot? And so much more. Hanging on.
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0: the Jesse Kelly Show on a wonderful, fantastic Friday and Ask Dr. Jesse Friday. Let's get back to them because there's a lot of them. Jesse, I'm seeing this all over, quote, vote for communists because gas prices are too high. Yeah, let's do that and gas prices will be more than double. So, all right. Let's talk for a second. Because I'm seeing a couple things that are not good for our side. Messaging matters. It does. Messaging matters. I kind of wish it didn't. I wish people could just think through things and things like that. But messaging matters. The messaging in your TV commercial, advertising your plumbing business, it matters. Political messaging matters. How are you messaging something? It's really, really important. It drives things into the minds of voters and it can sour them on you or make them think, oh, that doesn't sound that bad. All right. Messaging really, really matters. Now let's take that, set that aside for a second. Let's focus for about 5 seconds on something we've talked about a lot because we don't need to belabor the point. Gas prices are a better indicator of electoral losses than any other poll number in existence. If they are high enough, the party in power is going to take a vicious beating because they are so woven into every single person's life and budget. Period. End of story. Gas prices matter a lot. All right. Now, set that aside. That brings us to the messaging. It is good messaging to say, hey, Democrats are going to make it worse. Remember, Democrats are crazy. We are trying to fix the problem. This is good message.
1: There's a lot of good that's been done, but there's a lot of work left to do. Don't give power to the people who cause the problems that we're fixing. Give us another chance or give us another couple of years to continue to work on the amazing things that we've been doing for the past 2 years. And the second argument I'd make is even if you don't agree with us on every issue, the other party is consumed by craziness. They're consumed by people who want to steal everything, who want to give the country over to illegal aliens and criminals. They actively brag about it. I mean, I've heard a lot of crazy stuff, guys, over the past, few.
0: That's really good messaging. You know what's absolutely terrible messaging. I have seen it from multiple people in the Trump administration, including Trump himself, and I've seen it from various hardcore pro-Trump pundits. And I'm begging all of them, Trump too, stop saying this. Please stop telling people gas prices are no big deal. Stop telling people quit something along the lines of quit whining about it. Stop telling people you shouldn't care about that because Iran getting a nuke is more important. What all these things do is what they do. They tell somebody who's concerned about gas prices that you don't give a crap. Even if you mean those things, even if you meant what you said, even if you're accurate with what you said, when you say that stuff, it tells me, hey, I'm not making ends meet. I can't even fill up my truck and you don't even care. Quit whining, nuclear. That is terrible, terrible messaging. No more of that. You should be willing to pay more for gas. No more of that. I saw someone, I forget who it was in the Trump administration, came out and basically said, you should be willing to pay more for gas. It's worth it to get to Iran. I'm a patriot, aren't you? Oh my gosh. No. Let's not do that. We already know gas prices are going to hurt us. Our message needs to be, this is what we've done for you. And what have we done? What have we gotten? Great fraud stuff.
1: So we're going to suspend about 870,000 people from being able to access these funds in the future and from being able to borrow money from the American taxpayer. If you screwed the American taxpayer, the federal government is now going to say, you're cut off, no more, you shouldn't be applying anymore, and if you do apply, you're no longer able to get those benefits. Pretty common sense.
0: We can not only cut off the fraud, while we're cutting off the fraud, we can remind people that when Democrats are in power, they steal everything they can get their hands on.
2: Roughly $20 billion of your tax dollars were parked at an outside financial institution by the Biden EPA. This scheme was the first of its kind in EPA history, and it was purposefully designed to obligate all of the money in a rush job with reduced oversight. Even further, this pot of $20 billion was awarded to just eight entities that were then responsible for doling out your money to NGOs and others at their disposal.

0: finding the right person to hire is such a chore anymore. 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
24: By the way, Chris, did I tell you, Ob told me this morning? Told me I don't have a real job. That's crazy. Yes, I do, Chris. Anyway, I do radio. Hopefully, it makes your day a little bit better. That's all we want. Maybe we laugh a little bit. Maybe we learn a little something. Hopefully, I made your commute better. Your time at work, time at school, whatever. If I got to a place where my mind isn't working like it used to, and I don't feel like I can put thoughts together, I don't feel like the show is good, I would feel an obligation to simply step aside and retire so that you can have a good show again. So someone who actually can form a thought can come sit here and make your day better again. I would feel an obligation to Premier, who's been so wonderful for me. If I couldn't do the show, or I didn't think I could do a good show, I would just tell him, hey guys, thanks for the memories. I'm going to cash in my chips here. If you need me, I'll be in the Rocky Mountains somewhere. I'll see you. Don't you think that feeling should go through the heads of the people who are sitting in the United States Senate? Don't you desire that? That really solves everything. Patriotism solves almost every single problem we currently face in the United States of America. Almost every problem we face is because of a lack of patriotism. And if we could take that patriotism meter and crank it way up, the problems would go away. Mitch McConnell is the latest example, so we'll use him. He's been in the United States Senate forever. He hasn't been a functional adult for what, a year, 2 years? I would have hoped, clearly this isn't going to happen, I would have hoped that Mitch McConnell somewhere cares enough about the United States of America that he says, you know, the people of Kentucky deserve to have a functional senator. These are important things we debate and discuss and we vote on. I'm not, obviously not what I was, starting to fade away. I'm going to step aside because America deserves to have a functioning senator. And I say that, it's so absurd, I'm laughing to myself because we know these people won't do this thing. But that's the real solution. That's the real solution, is getting enough patriotism. These people don't hang on until they die on the freaking Senate floor. Hey, Jesse, with your fear of public toilets, stop. I don't fear public toilets. That's not true. I am grossed out by public toilets. And I don't say this because I have some weird phobia. I say this because for 45 years, I've watched you nasty beasts walk right out of the urinal and the stall without washing your hands and just grab the door and open it up. I see all the pee on the floor. I see how people treat public restrooms. I'm not afraid. I'm grossed out. And do I need to remind you that in my various travels, you'll have to forgive me if I have some PTSD because I have some of the worst toilet stories in the world, stories I have shared with you in the past. Do you want me to tell you the Thailand dysentery story again? Nobody wants that again, right? Jewish producer Chris is already shaking his head and wincing. I'm not going to do that to you again, but I've lived in hell when it comes to the public bathrooms. So, yes, I'm sorry. I know it makes me look a little feminine and persnickety. I want a clean restroom. One that other people don't use because other people are savages. Back to the email. With your fear of public toilets, I was wondering if you ever went to flush the toilet and your foot slipped and ended up in the toilet water. Yes, that happened to me one time. What, Chris? How? Well, here's how. I want you to picture this. There were no urinals. It was just a stall. So I had to go into the stall. I take my foot. I put the seat up. Now, because of the odor in this bathroom, I knew there was pee everywhere. I knew for a fact there was pee. It had to be on the walls. Had to be on it. I bet the mop they used to clean the bathroom hasn't been cleaned in 10 years. This was a rancid, rancid place. So after I get done going, now, because I don't want to be a savage, I want to flush the toilet. But I don't want to touch any of the walls with any part of my body, so I have to stand there with no support system whatsoever, raise my foot up, drop the seat, also flushing the toilet. I lost my balance. What, Chris? This is years ago, years and years ago. I lost my balance. This is before I had my advanced ninja training. Hey, Jesse, my best friend is an ethnic Indian, born in Canada, raised in the U.S., medically trained in Europe, living in Houston. He's an anti-woke, great doctor, making babies with his dime wife. I thought I might offer you an opportunity to draw a line between foreigner and welcome immigrant with this email. This is the problem. And I mentioned this at the beginning of the show that people make these all-encompassing statements. The huge pushback you see right now against Indian Americans in the United States of America, it's not that every person of Indian descent in the United States of America is bad for the country. That's not it at all. The problem is there is a large enough percentage of them that either got here fraudulently or operate fraudulently once they get here. Combine that with the obvious different religion they bring here that is different than the traditional religions of the United States of America. That has happened so rapidly. It has changed the face of so many communities so rapidly that what you are inevitably going to get is a pushback against all of them. And it's not all of them. That's not true at all. But when it's enough, you're going to get a whole lot of all of you out. How many should be here? None. All of you get out. And if you are a person of Indian descent, I know we have them who listen to the show. I have no doubt that you have winced a little bit every now and then on some of the rhetoric coming out of the right and maybe even coming out of here on this show. Maybe some of it has made you squirm. We've had them email the show. Maybe some of it has made you uncomfortable. And I'll tell you this, I totally get that. I get that. There is, if you are of Indian descent, currently a huge pushback against your people. 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Doesn't mean it applies to you specifically. 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We'll be back. What, Chris? We can make jokes. It's fine.
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0: It is the Jesse Kelly Show on a wonderful Friday. Remember, we'll be back on Monday for Medal of Honor Monday. And you need to email the show, jesse@jessekellyshow.com. Hey, Jesse, why doesn't President Trump take military action to kill the Iranian leaders, political, IRGC, military, police, so on and so forth? Since they're all probably holed up in military bunkers, wouldn't targeting them every day keep them off balance and destroy assets at the same time? Thanks for promoting and representing We the People. Okay, so let's walk through a couple things. Let's walk through a couple things here. First, we played a little bit earlier this week of that guy who got shot down over Iran, and then we sent in rescue teams to get him. We played a little bit of that for you. Look, you know I hate 60 Minutes. It was a 60 Minutes thing. It was a great bit of journalism. I would recommend you go listen to it. Oh, Chris has that minute we played. This guy.
1: It's dark, right? And can you tell me what you see around you?
2: It is dark, but much like early morning hunting trips, you know, the sun starts to come up and you can start to perceive elements of the environment around you. Iran is the size of Alaska. And in the heart of Iran, where we were, there are high desert valleys, but also amazing craggly cliffs. And so I find myself in one of those valleys with cliffs on either side.
3: Bravo told us the safest place for him to go was up. So he quickly made the decision, despite his broken bones, to hike and climb up a 7,000-foot ridgeline.
1: Given your injuries, how did you find the strength to make it up the mountain?
2: Never let a lack of motivation put you on Iranian TV.
1: You were thinking that.
2: Absolutely.
3: Soon after the crash, an Iranian news anchor announced a bounty for the capture of the Americans. Videos emerged on the internet of armed groups hunting for the downed crew.
2: I can tell you for a fact that they were looking for me.
0: Okay. Now, walk with me through something that's really, really ugly. This is a wonderful story that we celebrate this week. From what I gather, and I don't know all the details, it was fairly close. They could have gotten him. What if they had? Remember his quote in that thing I just played for you? Never let a lack of motivation put you on Iranian TV. What would it mean to you, our country, Trump, are standing in the world, what would the impact be of an American pilot, tortured American pilot, on Iranian TV, getting his neck attached to a cable and the cable raising up because it's on a crane, where we watch him slowly strangle to death live on Iranian television, because that's what they would have done. Think about this. What would the impact on the national psyche have been if that had happened? And let me come back to this. That almost happened. Now, why? Iran, because they work with modern militaries like China and Russia, Iran has the ability to shoot down American planes. Doesn't mean we can't get them in this way or that way, but we do not have free reign to send in the F-16s to fly all over Iran, fly bombers and fighter jets all over Iran and do whatever we want. We get too arrogant when it comes to military matters because we are so used to doing whatever we want. The answer to your question, why don't we just go bomb every single bunker they have in the country? I'll tell you this right now, even if we had the munitions to do that, and I don't know whether or not we do, I suspect we do not, but even if we had the munitions to do that, Donald Trump has to sit and consider, is this going to put the next pilot on Iranian television with his feet twitching as he strangles to death. That's the risk here. Don't fool yourself into thinking there is any kind of a easy military solution out of this mess. And I'll take it a step even further on your theory, which is not, look, I understand what you said, and it's not stupid. I'll take it a step even further. What if you succeed? What if you take out the entire IRGC and the entire government? Okay, good. IRGC sucks. They're sick and evil and wrong. Great. Now you have a country of 70 million people, and they don't have leadership. Oh, by the way, it's an Islamic country. You think that situation is going to end right? You think that's going to end up with Thomas Jefferson running things in Iran? You know, everyone can get themselves wrapped up in this and just convince themselves, well, I mean, regime change would be good. Would it? Regime change has not worked out. Many times it has not worked out. You end up with someone worse than the scumbags you had before. It's a very difficult situation. All right. 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Keep moving
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It is the Jesse Kelly Show on a wonderful, wonderful Friday. Remember, if you missed any part of the show, you can download it. iHeart, Spotify, iTunes. No one in my house takes my health advice, and it drives me crazy. So here's a little tidbit for you. Years ago, I don't even know. I don't even want to put a number on how many years ago this was. I have no idea. I was in the car on my way to work. I was listening to Rush Limbaugh. Rush Limbaugh starts to do an ad. Starts to do an advertisement for something called Zicam. You ever heard of Zicam? Chris, you ever heard of Zicam? Corey? All right, so Rush does this ad, and Rush was so good at, you know, making you want to buy those things. That's why he was so successful on the radio. Rush, on top of the fact he did a great show, but Rush does this ad for Zicam, and he lays it all out. And I don't even know what all's in the daggone thing. I don't have any idea. But he sold it as, hey, it's got zinc and stuff like that in it. When you start getting a cold, you take it. You start taking it. And it prevents it from being a really bad cold. And he sold it well. The next time I was starting to get sick, I go grab some Zicam. I swear they're not a partner of the show, by the way. I'm just telling you a story. I go get some Zicam, and I felt like it worked. I felt like it worked. You got to do it apparently right when you start getting it. But I think the science behind it is it's you know, killing all this stuff in the back of your throat before it gets really bad and expands down to your lungs and stuff like that. But again, this is years ago. This is probably 20 years ago. Ever since that time, one advertisement I heard on Rush Limbaugh's show, I have always had Zicam in my house. I have it. I always have it. Now, rewind back to, I told you we got back from Slovenia and James, my oldest, was sick as a dog. His cross-country team all got some superbug virus that was sore throat, coughing, the works. And he was laid out. James never gets sick. He's laid out sick. I get home. Of course, I give him a hug. I missed him, everything else. This was last Friday. I start to get this feeling in the back of my throat. And I can tell it's irritated. I can tell, crap, I'm going to get it. So what do? On top of all the supplements Ob starts setting out, I start taking Zicam like I always have. I get through this death virus in 2 days, Saturday, Sunday. Don't even have to miss a day of work. I'm back doing the show for you Monday. I know I sounded a little rough on Monday. In fact, I still coughing a little bit, whatever, but back healthy enough to do the show. We're good to go, right? Now, I don't know whether Zicam worked or not, but I feel like after years and years and years, I have proven Zicam works for me. Now, last night, Luke gets home from school, my youngest. He's the only one in the house hasn't got it. Oh, I take that back. Ob didn't get it. Luke hasn't gotten it yet. Luke gets home and says, hey, I'm getting it. I can feel it in the back of my throat. I'm getting it. So what do? As a good father, I run and grab the Zicam and I tell him, start taking Zicam. I got ruthlessly mocked by Luke and Ob. That stuff doesn't work. That's ridiculous. I said, I'm proof it doesn't work. I was back at work on Monday. What are you talking about? It doesn't matter what I said. It didn't matter how loud I yelled. They completely rejected my health offers. What, Chris? How's he doing? Oh, yeah. Woke up. I'm glad you asked that, Chris. He woke up today sick as a dog. And so as soon as I woke up, Ob tells me Luke had to stay home from school. He's sick as a dog. And I got this big smile on my face. And she said, Jesse, don't. I already know what you're thinking. And immediately I went scampering right over to Luke's room and I went barging in and I said, I heard you're sick today, huh? And he knew where I was going with it. He's a clever little one. He's like, yes, Dad. And I said, well, maybe you should have rethought that Zicam from last night. Now it's too late. And I closed the door, rubbed it in his stupid face, Chris. Guess I'll be over here being healthy. Jesse, I love the show. You know how you're always saying young dudes should find a dime and put a ring on her finger and start making babies? I agree that's how it should be, but I believe there's a big problem with the math.
If you take all straight single females under the age of 30 and then remove the Democrats, you've already eliminated well over half. Next, if you remove the 20% that are morbidly obese or ugly and remove 10% or so that are single mothers with kids from another guy, the numbers start looking pretty bleak. I could also separate off women who are